0: So let's establish that, and then we'll move on. Willie Fritz got different ideas. And him and his friend Mekhi Hughes from way back at Tulane, they may be able to run the ball. And if they do, then everything else with that Houston offense is going to work. What a matchup this is going to be. Let's go to Lubbock, Texas. Inside the Red Raiders is where you can get him every single day for 247. It's Jarrett Johnson. Jarrett, welcome back. How's your Wednesday?
1: Well, my Wednesday's been great so far. Thanks for having me on, Chuck.
0: Yeah, I appreciate you coming on. Need a little expertise here. This is the game that we've been looking at. The first two will be easy. Then it's the Houston game. I just want to take a quick look back. It wasn't necessarily easy against Oregon State. They had a couple of touchdowns late and stretched out the score on the scoreboard. Anything of note to that game, or was maybe it looking ahead to Houston?
1: Well, yeah. I mean, it's a common opponent. They both have played Oregon State and beat them by similar margins. The games played out differently, though, because Houston playing at home was, you know, in control of that game, and then Oregon State made a run, and then Houston put them away late. Tech was actually trailing early in the fourth quarter and then came back, scored 14 unanswered points, and I think about 8 or 9 minutes to win that game on the road. It was the first non-conference road victory for Texas Tech of the Joey McGuire era. So it looked like it was going to play out like the previous three non-conference road games, but Tech was able to win. And one thing that really came away from that game and watching Oregon State play twice is their quarterback, Braden Atkinson,
0: oh, yeah,
1: is legit. And that Legree, true freshman, those guys are going to be playing maybe for Tech or Georgia or who knows, you know, Indiana or something, you know, in the coming seasons. Because those guys, that Atkinson kid is a power forward quarterback.
0: Yeah, when you can't afford Darian Mensah, then you have to scout correctly. And, brother, they got that right. Friday night's going to be huge, folks. You got the number 5 team, Miami's on your TV, and then you got two ranked teams, Houston, Texas Tech, playing on Big Fox, not the cable station, Big Giant Fox. So that's the game we're talking about. All right, Will Hammond, he was the reason, his knee at least, the reason that Brendan Sorsby was ever there at all. We all know how that played out, and we are looking forward. How is Will Hammond's knee, and what's your evaluation of his play through a couple weeks?
1: Up and down. It's been inconsistent for sure. Now, his stats look pretty good. I mean, his completion percentage, he hadn't turned the ball over a ton, though he did turn the ball. He did throw an interception in the opener. He had a fumble against Oregon State, so won each game, but it hasn't been just a flurry of turnovers. You know, he's been pretty conservative so far, and that's how I would describe the whole offense, is pretty conservative. So obviously in a game of this magnitude, ranked opponent, in-state conference rival, I don't expect them, you know, to the whole playbook should be open, in other words, and he should he's going to have to throw it down the field in this game if Tech's gonna win and kind of pop up that defense so they're able to run the ball.
0: Talking Texas Tech and Houston, huge matchup on Friday night. Any other injury concerns for Texas Tech coming off the Beavers matchup ahead of Houston?
1: Well, they're hoping to get a really a key to their defense back in Trey White. He was one of the big offseason acquisitions. He, in his career at San Diego State, 30 tackles for loss, almost 20 sacks. They've really missed him, and he's probable. And I'm expecting him to play against Houston, so that would be huge. They lost one of their starting corners in Amir Boyd. He's week to week. That's tough going into this matchup. They have some young guys they like, some guys they brought in from the portal to fill in there. But, you know, with Wegman coming in, a very good receiving core, and just good offense overall, that's definitely something to watch Tech secondary. But they are expecting to get veteran safety Brendan Jordan, who missed the first two games because of a rules violation. He's going to be back and starting as safety. So, that, you know, it's kind of up and down in terms of injuries. You got some guys back, but you also have a couple of guys out that would be critical.
0: Has Jacoby Williams been snagging carries, or has Cameron Dickey not been able to go?
1: Dickey hadn't been very effective. Jacoby has been the best offensive weapon in the first 2 weeks. they really fed him the ball to start the opener. And then in the second half, he just kind of took over against Oregon State. But Cam Dickey just flat out has not been very effective through the first two games.
0: Wow.
1: You know, he kind of started off slow last year. And by conference, I think it was the Utah game is when he kind of turned a corner. But that's been one of the biggest surprises is where is Cam Dickey, your all Big 12 running back, who ran for 1,100 yards. He just hasn't gotten on track yet. But, boy, this would be a good time to do so.
0: All right. It's the way to be lazy if you don't actually cover Texas Tech every day. Oh, who are they playing? Well, they can't run the ball against the Red Raiders. I think Willie Fritz wants to. I mentioned Mekhi Hughes, who 25 was a lost season for him out there at Oregon, but he feels it's morning for Mekhi Hughes again. Talk about the Houston Cougars and the opportunity to run against a team that really nobody has been able to solve that.
1: Yeah, that is kind of what Tech wants to do first and foremost, to stop the run. And they have similar numbers to they did last year, as they did last year, which was, I think, the best run defense in the country. But they, you know, like, considering the competition, that still remains to be seen. Wegman's running ability, too, is a concern. That's something to watch. A couple of times, Oregon State was able just to line up and get 5 or 6 yards, which is something, you know, we really didn't see last year. And Oregon State is not, I mean, they're not a powerhouse, tough running team. So that, to me, we just posted our predictions. That is the key of the game. Not that Houston, even if they're one-dimensional, won't have any success just passing the ball. But if they're able to run the ball, line up, like you say, and get 5-6 yards a pop, you know, against Tech, with Hughes, then it's going to be a long day for Texas Tech. I don't expect that to be a consistent thing for Houston, but that is a key to the game and a big question going into it.
0: How do you think it unfolds on Friday night? I can't wait. It's going to be such a huge environment. We always know Friday nights, you get more of a charged stadium. How do you think it unfolds?
1: Yeah, it is a sellout. That's something they were concerned because in Texas, you know, they're concerned about
0: school.
1: Everybody going to the high school games, of course. That's a religion here. But it is a sellout. It's a monster game. I think it's going to be close. Tech here recently has owned this series, but man, Willie Fritz has put together a heck of a roster. And you know, they've had this one circled. I think it's going to be critical in terms of, you know, who goes to the Big 12 championship. I think it's close. I think Tech at home does pull out, like a one possession, game. How they do so, I can't tell you right now, but I think you're going to get the best games from both teams Friday night.
0: Not to start anything, might there be a Thomas Castellanos role?
1: Oh, yeah. Yeah, he threw a touchdown and ran for a touchdown last week, and Coach McGuire said on Monday during his press conference that they expect Castellanos' role to just increase week to week.
0: Yeah, anybody who's played that much quarterback at the power level, like, there's value there. Ain't no doubt about it. Jared, I always appreciate it. It's top-notch info, man. Thank you.
1: Hey, anytime. Thanks for having me on, Chuck.
0: Yes, sir. Jared Johnson, get him. Inside the Red Raiders. It's a 247 effort. And if you didn't see, Thomas Castellanos, who was done, no, he's not done. He's playing. And Will Hammond, who... There's that phrase that's very, I try to be very specific. There's that non-specific phrase, cut it loose. And you always wonder with a guy, especially a quarterback, because there's another dimension here. A running back will always be looking at, or mostly, is going to be looking. He's going to have the vision towards who's hitting me, who's hitting me, who's about to come hit me. A wide receiver, most times, all right, I've got the ball, who's going to hit me? A quarterback is specifically not supposed to be looking at folks who may hit him. And they really, really hate stuff happening around their feet. Like, there's traffic down there. I'm trying to keep my eyes downfield, and you can feel things happen. They hate it. I don't know if Will Hammond has cut it loose yet. I know Thomas Castellanos, he's about nothing else. He's not even supposed to be in uniform right now. And so for Castellanos, there's a role. And it could swing this game. He was never even supposed to be there. All right, Jared Johnson, appreciate him coming on again. We're going to take a quick break and roll along on this Wednesday next.
2: 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I've been surfing here since I was a kid. Now, seeing my grandson out on the water, it means everything to me. 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
1: It's always college football time in the South. 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
2: LSU is supposed to win the game. And it's supposed to get kind of comfortable. At least that's what I was talking about to start the show. Now, from a literal standpoint, yes, LSU is supposed to win the game in Oxford versus the Ole Miss Rebels on Saturday night. They're supposed to because Vegas says they're a three-point favorite. But I'm talking just conversationally to everyone. Me and you right now. Now, I'm going to say it. If certain, like, you got to have a pace. Got to have a pause in there. So you and I, we're sitting at lunch. We're sitting at dinner. We're texting something. Hey, isn't LSU really supposed to win this game kind of comfortably? Hey, isn't LSU actually a lot more talented than Ole Miss? Hey, doesn't LSU have like a big, giant coaching advantage? Hey, isn't LSU supposed to win this game? I think they are, and not just because it's a fact where Vegas says it's three. I'm saying put

0: that aside, we've never heard of Vegas. Put that aside. You've watched college football, whoever you are, if you're listening to this show. Isn't LSU a whole lot better, a whole lot more talented? Aren't they coached a whole lot higher level than Ole Miss? And Ole Miss is really good in both those categories. But you're talking about Lane Kiffin, who everyone declared top of the mountain coaching-wise this past offseason. Ole Miss declared it. Lane declared it. LSU, everybody involved declared it. So it's not supposed to be a provocative. Like, I could fill in almost anyone and say almost anyone that LSU has a more talented roster and they've got a coaching advantage. So what about the specifics of how it's played out then? All right. Well, through two games, now varied opponents. Through two games, LSU's opponents have run the ball a combined 57 times against the Tigers. They've averaged 2 feet per carry. Through two games, LSU's opponents have 57 rushing attempts for 37 yards. Yeah, but you just said there's a big spread of opponents. Yeah, well, maybe the reason there's a big spread of opponents, part of it is because LSU's so dang good. Against those two opponents, Clemson ran the ball 26 times for 40 yards. Louisiana Tech had 31 rushing attempts for minus 3 yards. Okay, what if they're just those two teams are bad? Well, I've talked about it. There's a chance Clemson's bad. And not bad compared to where Clemson's standard's been the past 15 years. Not even bad compared to last year when they weren't bad, they were average. And so, well, they'll be bad this year because they'll go 5-7 instead of 6-6. No, I'm not saying that. I'm saying, what if Clemson's just, like, unqualified, no asterisks, no explanation? What if Clemson's bad? Like, 3-win, 4-win, sort of just bad. What if? They could be. As Dabo said, let some of the games play out. They played one game since LSU. They did win it. So, for whatever it's worth, the game that wasn't LSU, the week one opponent, they won. Louisiana Tech, the game that wasn't LSU, the opponent that wasn't LSU, Louisiana Tech won that game. So both of the teams that we look at and go, well, they're not very good. They won their other game. Well, did they run the ball in those games? Because, again, Clemson, 26 carries for 40 yards against LSU. Yeah, Clemson went for 150 against a really good Georgia Southern defensive front. They went for 150. Louisiana Tech went for 232 yards in its week one game. They went for minus 3 against LSU. So I'm not going to say that Clemson and Louisiana Tech, now I know everything about your – I don't know everything about LSU yet. I suspect some things, and I've yet to have a contradiction. I suspected that roster. Wow. I don't have a contradiction yet. Sam Levitt, he's not going to throw interceptions like that. And if he does, Longstreet will play. So Clemson and Louisiana Tech, it's a fine enough 8 quarters to evaluate. And it's the measuring stick we have. For LSU, we'll have more after Saturday night. And I will say that Kewon Lacy and the experience proven, at least interior, the guards in the center, the experienced proven interior of the Ole Miss line, there's your challenge. Like, that's where Kewon Lacy, because he's an All-American, that's where you can kind of take things over if you're having success there. And I don't think that they're gonna. When I say I believe we'll have an even more emphatic, because right now there's no hesitation. Ask me right now on this Wednesday, who's the better team, LSU? I think post-game we will have an even more emphatic positive opinion of LSU's team and their season after they go on the road, because there's no way to minimize. They got Texas A&M coming up, by the way. That's not nothing. And so Lane doing a really good job of this is just another game. It's not just that you win and you have this big exhale and you kind of fool yourself. Yeah, smell me. That's not just what you're concerned about. It's that if you make too much of a game and then lose it, it may deflate your entire roster for the rest of the season. Wait a minute. We made this, we hyped this game into the biggest thing ever, and then we went to Oxford and got beat? What about what Chuck said, that we're better? Well, we didn't play that way. Sam Levitt's got to solve that issue. There's your evener, your decider. But I don't think that's going to happen. I don't think we're going to see three bad picks from Sam Levitt. I think that the better team and the better coach, they're going on the road. And we can talk about the matchups as well if you want. I close my eyes. I do see the more talented roster in Baton Rouge. I open my eyes. I see the more talented roster. From the day we knew about like 100 of those spots, what they were going to look like, and we didn't know what lane we're going to do with the final few, LSU's had a massive advantage when it comes to that. I believe on the sidelines, the same thing. Pete Golding, I believe in Pete Golding. I believe that the Rebels have a good staff. LSU still has an advantage. So, as I said earlier, I don't think anybody with LSU is going to be spooked by the environment. It's going to be so much fun to watch, but we don't have to snap the ball there. They'll figure it out. I don't think anybody from LSU is going to be really intimidated. They could be affected by it, just the sheer noise at some point. And so maybe it costs you a timeout. Maybe it costs you five yards. Maybe, who knows? But it's not going to cost you the game. And when I say that I don't think anybody's going to be affected by it, I do need Sam Levitt to prove that the most. Because Sam Levitt's been affected by something so far in the first 2 weeks. When I said that there's a lot of overlap for Florida and Auburn, similar profile to those games, nothing's going to be easy for Aaron Filo. It's the same sort of thing. You know, Sam Levitt going on the road, and it's a quarterback advantage for the home team. It's supposed to be an advantage for Auburn and Byron Brown. I can tell you it is for Trinidad Shambliss because I've seen both of those guys play enough. So I know it is. It's supposed to be for Auburn and Byron Brown. What if this is game three of Aaron Filo's 2026 season where he finishes, I don't know, second team all-conference? What if this is the third game that Aaron Filo has started at Florida at the beginning of a season when they win 10 games, surprise everybody, and wind up in Atlanta? What if? So Auburn, as much of a difficult situation as I think Ole Miss is in, Auburn's in even more of a difficult situation because they don't have the level of talent to lean on that Ole Miss does. And particularly proven at this level, I am more of a believer of the trade up from FCS to FBS, from group level to power level. I'm more a believer in that now than I have been. But I know that that doesn't, like as far as your ability to do it, to bring a quarterback up from a, quote, lower level, I'm more of a believer than I was because we were just talking about another example of it out at Oregon State. I don't think that Byron Brown, that power conference football is beyond him, but he also hasn't proven that yet. His career numbers against G-level teams and power, like you're in the SEC now, and there's a big divide in those. So I'm pretty sure with Trinidad Shambliss, because I've seen him be a Heisman finalist at that level against those same folks. Now he's a year older and a bunch of the best players he played against have gone on. Byron Brown, that's not true. I'm still projecting it. And so I need to see that play out. Love Auburn's defense and what they may be able to do to Aaron Filo. Like I said, maybe he's second team all conference this year. But Melendez and Xavier Atkins and the rest of those blind, just flying around beyond the line of scrimmage against a guy who has yet to play in an environment like this for any sort of extended time. He's been in environments like this, but he was standing on the sidelines watching Haynes King play in Athens. So there's your ball game, the chance to have Byron Brown confirm what should be an advantage or have the Auburn defense create what should be an advantage at quarterback for Auburn.
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1: Talking college football all week, all year. Been doing it since 2014. 9 states and 71 sticks. It's a wonderful, wonderful blessing, folks. Pride, greed, lust, gluttony. That's 4 of them 7 deadlies. I didn't even do research for a book on Lane Kiffin, and I could have identified those 4 being clubs in Lane's bag. I didn't even do the research. I didn't even call around. I didn't conduct interviews. Just by walking around living my life in the South for the past, I don't know, almost 20 years since Lane, you know, kind of visited Knoxville, I've just picked stuff up. This next guy, A, he's a really good writer. B, he did do research. So he's got himself a book, and oh, we should all read it. Let's welcome on right now from CBS Sports, national college reporter, in his book, Lane Being Lane. It is out now. It is John Talty. John, brother, how's your Wednesday?
2: Great, man. I'm excited to talk to you. I always have a blast doing it.
1: Yeah, we go back to when you were at AL.com back in the day and covering, you know, teams and the conference and all that. Were you like me and most people?

0: Yeah, I mean, especially with like the Tuscaloosa of it all, and you know, there was a Vanity Fair excerpt of the book, which seemed to get a lot of attention and people talking, which, you know, dealt into some of, you know, Lane's off the field antics. And you know, I was in Birmingham, I was covering Alabama at that time. I would sometimes be in Tuscaloosa working, things like that. So I experienced that stuff real time. There's plenty of other stories that I didn't know about that I uncovered over the course of the reporting. Like the thing that was, to be perfectly candid, Chuck, like my thing was more of like, I knew these things and I felt like I could get people to talk about them, but that was going to be the first barrier. Can I get people with their names attached to it? Not just anonymous sourcing, like people with their names saying this. That was part one. But two, it's just like, you know, where did I want to go with it? And why, if I was going to put it in the book, why would I do so? And so it's not just, put all the salacious stuff you want. I mean, that was the intent of the book. There'd be a lot of other stuff in there. But the intent was, is there a reason why this matters? And to me, what I was able to, you know, from talking to a lot of people, get to a place of is it did create issues for Lane with his boss at Alabama, Nick Saban. It did create friction between those two guys. And so it wasn't just this personal life stuff. Like, it was having an impact on him in a professional sense as well. And, you know, when we would see those famous, you know, I can't use the word on radio, but, you know, chewings, those yellings that Nick Saban would have with Lane Kiffin, I kind of always wondered, why are these happening? It's like, yeah, well, he's bugging him during practice, but also, you know, maybe there's some frustration about things that Nick's hearing about him doing, you know, around town. And that drove some of that friction between those two guys.
1: So I have a degree in English and literature. I do not have a degree in psychology, but I'm going to give you an opinion and tell me if you agree with it or push back, because you should know more. It's so funny, the sort of some of the excerpts that came out, because it was at the same time as his pursuit of the NFL training camp players. My opinion is that Lane is not able to deny himself any want that he has. Whether it's a player, whether it's a relationship, whether whatever it is, he is not able to deny himself anything that he has a want of. Do you agree with that?
0: 100%. And the more he feels like he can't have it, the more he wants it. And that's, you know, core to who he is as a person. He's someone who is, you know, in love with the chase. I think when he wins, he gets almost bored sometimes with some of those things. But like, the more you say, no, Lane, you're not allowed to have that, he's like, watch me, I will get that. And so sometimes when you see what we feel like are these, you know, wild Lane stories, certainly Ole Miss is one of them, it's a instance in which he was told no, he felt like he was going to win anyway, and ultimately was not able to. And that's when he, you know, can sometimes get himself in trouble with his reactions to those kind of scenarios. So I think you nailed it. And he's very headstrong, very stubborn. And, you know, it's part of what makes him a great coach and a great offensive mind and all these other things. But it does sometimes lead to these situations where, you know, you're getting reporting around this idea of the SEC so fed up. They're even discussing the idea of expelling LSU over it all. And it's like, it's probably a little bit more of the Lane Kiffin than we thought we were getting.
1: Why did he get fired in Tuscaloosa? What was the official? You know, we had heard he was out with a real estate agent doing the video and he was late to the bus and Saban's like, drive. Was it a culmination, a final straw sort of thing, or was it one event?
0: I think it's a final straw, really. I think it's a culmination of a lot of different things. And there's the frustrations of again, all the stuff we're talking about. And, you know, you can remember around that same time, just imagine being frustrated with this guy and you're thinking, all right, he's about to be out of my hair. Like, I just need to get through like another week or two and then we're good. And then you have, you know, preparation for that semifinal and Lane's taking calls on the practice field and not locked in. Nick felt like the team was not properly prepared for Washington, that they should have been, you know, looked much better, even though it was an easy win, that it was not what he was expecting. And Lane was making comments at that time too. You know, he had a comment talking about that working for Nick Saban is like dog years. That didn't go over super well. He talked about how he couldn't recall a single happy moment working with Nick Saban. Like at a certain point, it's just like, all right, get this guy out of here. I can't deal with this anymore. And so it's all those things all finally adding up to the point where he had to make a move. But like, Chuck, you and I lived it. It's always going to be a big deal to us. But, like, I think even sometimes people nationally forget.

0: yet just the significance of Nick Saban firing his offensive coordinator who helped him win a national championship the year prior in between a national semifinal and a national championship.
1: It's made up.
0: There's only one guy in the history of college football that's happened to, and that is Lane Kiffin.
1: So it's great that, like, you bring that example, because I'm like, that was made up. It didn't happen. It has to be fantasy. We never know for sure how it's going to go, but this is speculation. Do you see the NFL ever having interest in Lane Kiffin? Because if it's a no, I don't know that you go much higher than LSU. So there's a chance Lane's home.
0: It's a great question. It's something that people have kind of been asking me about recently. Hey, you wrote the book. What do you think? And I do wonder, one, it obviously would require him having success at LSU, right? And so can he win a national championship there? If he does, that's when I think it would get interesting because, again, what I was saying earlier, like, the idea of being very solid and secure, like, it feels boring to him. Like, he wants to keep striving for more. He wants, once he knows he has it, is kind of when he gets bored by it. So if he were to achieve a national championship, I don't think that would be enough for him. And I think he would ultimately want to strive for something more. And that's when you would think, like, would he potentially be interested in returning to the NFL, knowing he had one experience with it? It was an absolute disaster with Al Davis, and it could give him an opportunity to, hey, I checked the national championship box. Now do I want to check that NFL box and prove that I'm a better coach than I was, you know, back when I was 31 dealing with Al Davis?
1: Do you remember he sent Sebastian Janikowski out to kick like a 75-yard field goal? I'm not making
0: that. Detailed in the book. Oh, yeah. Yeah, that happened. And I talked to the snapper and the holder.
1: Outrageous.
0: That, if I remember right. Yeah, and they were laughing about it. And it's one of those things where, like, guys told me, like, even in the moment, you're like, yeah, this guy's getting fired. Yep. Like, you just don't do that. And it felt like, at least to them in the moment, like, that he was doing it as kind of thumbing his nose at Al Davis. And it didn't take very long for him to get fired after doing that.
1: Wrapping up, John Talty, CBS Sports National College Reporter, and he actually does cover on-field stuff as well. Tell me how you think the game unfolds. I've said LSU has a better roster, but I know Ole Miss is at home, and they've got Trinidad Shambliss. How do you think it goes?
0: Yeah, that's kind of what my pick was all offseason, and so I feel like I have to stick with it. I just feel like there's going to be so much pressure on Lane. The crowd will be wild. That I just have kind of landed to lean toward Ole Miss with Trinidad Shambliss and Keyon Lacy and Pete Golding and all that. I'll admit though, Chuck, like, my resolve was tested week one, seeing how LSU played against Clemson and some of the defensive busts that Ole Miss had against Louisville. But I still think that just all this kind of swirling around actually benefits Ole Miss more than it benefits LSU. So I'll pick Ole Miss in a tight one. I might look like an idiot here in a few days, but that's kind of what I felt all offseason, so I feel like I got to stick with it.
1: When it comes to tapping keys, he does about as good as anybody. John, I appreciate your time, sir.
0: Thanks so much. Appreciate you.
1: CBS Sports National College Reporter. Again, the book, Lane Being Lane. That's not a compliment whenever, almost always, that's not a compliment. Do you remember the Manny being Manny? Do you remember who that was? Manny Ramirez? Just Manny being Manny. I think that Charles being Charles, David, is that's a compliment. Like Charles Barkley, Charles being Charles, like that's one of the exceptions where that's okay, right?
2: Yeah, I'd say so.
1: Okay, yeah. Lane being Lane, that's not one of the exceptions. Charles being Charles is like, ooh, I don't know that you should have said that, Chuck. And then Shaq wears him out about not having a ring, and then they go to commercial break. I don't think that's Lane being Lane. It is doing things like you're in the NFL, for gosh sakes. What are you doing sending a Hall of Famer out there to kick the ball like, I don't know, from his own 30? What in the world? And he said guys were laughing about it. He got fired, and then he bolted Tennessee, and he got fired at the airport, I guess. And then he got fired the week between a playoff victory, where he was the play caller, and a national championship game. It sounds made up, but all of it's true with Lane. So should be a fabulous book. Like I said, it's out. We saw the excerpts a couple weeks ago, and the book is out as of yesterday. So I appreciate John coming on, giving a little time Chuck Oliver Show, now available on YouTube. You could be watching right now, which means you can watch us live starting at 11 a.m. Eastern every weekday. You can see the best clips from the show and full episodes in the library as well. So it's whenever you want. Search for Southern Sports Today on YouTube. Short break. Wrap up next.
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16: Any extra motivation, I think, is the key is to channel that energy into the right things, and that's our preparation. And when that happens and you go through the process of the week, you know, the right things will happen.

0: happen on Saturday. And I think that's what we've done a good job of here these first 2 weeks.
1: Kalen DeBoer. Talking about Alabama, his own team, before they take on Florida State. That's going to be this Saturday in Tuscaloosa. I don't know if it's a revenge match. I don't know. I know that Florida State is in way more of an unstable position than maybe their 1-1 record would suggest. Their opener, they were supposed to win. They did. Their second game, they were supposed to be really challenged, and even at home, maybe even drop that one. And they did. And it was a tough loss. It was a close loss. It was to a really good team with a difference maker at quarterback. And then they had a bye. So yay for them. They just whacked their AD. And most times I say there's three words, and this is a sports rule. It's a life rule as well. If you're a parent, gosh, you know this, teacher, coach, whatever. Kids are resilient. Now, the bigger version of that, kids are way more resilient than we think. There is a lot of the NFL and pro football, pro sports attitude and mindset that has sort of seeped into college, and we understand why, million-dollar contracts. But that's just what a kid drives and wears is the biggest difference. And the fact that now he can meet with an agent and his attorney, and he doesn't have to do it, you know, down the street at Burger King. He can do it at the football building if he chooses. So we know there's your mindset. But that's just the financial part of it, and the shiny, sparkly, the glittering prizes. Mindset-wise, an 18, 19, 20-year-old, they're still pretty resilient. Now, this is what I mean. The coach got fired. It's November. It's the second week of November. You only got a couple games left. We fired the coach, and it's Tuesday media day. Hey, your coach got fired. Yeah, it's pretty tough. When's kickoff? They're not cold. They're not insensitive. They're not uncaring. They're 19. When you were 19, 20, 21 even, most of us, even while appreciating the, gosh, I really liked him and now he's fired, we still don't process at the level that we're going to allow it to affect us. If we're quizzed about it, oh yeah, that's a bad thing. I feel bad for him. But when you're an adult and I don't know what happens to your kid, or to your spouse, or to your parents, at that point, way more advanced. So are we not as resilient? We have resources to deal with it, but cluelessness is not one of them. That phrase, ignorance is bliss, that's partly true. So in most cases, when the coach gets fired, well, we've got a new coach. Ole Miss did it last year. Coach left. They needed a head coach. William Eccles was talking to the media this week, and he said, I was planning on going deer hunting. He said, but we got called to a team meeting, and I was told Pete Golding is our new head coach. Oh, okay. And resilience? On they went. That's different. The coach is fired. Well, that's determined. This is the new coach. That's determined. All that's different. The reason that kids are resilient, man, that's tough. When's kickoff? The reason that kids are resilient may not apply as much to this year's Florida State team is there was so much advanced billing for what has already started to happen, lackluster offensive passing game, and that's supposed to be Norville's baby, and the fact that the resources, and well, what could I get? And well, Ashton Daniels will make him better. Like, we've had that pretzel conversation going back. Honestly, last year I was like, Thomas Castellanos really is the idea? Thomas Castellanos is all conference compared to Ashton Daniels. I mean, he's played so much more football, made so many more plays and everything. So kids are resilient. Not only has there been so much more advanced billing, and now we're starting to see maybe the embodiment of it, and if things go sideways in Tuscaloosa Saturday, there will now be confirmation. All right, all the stuff people talk about all offseason, see, now we're living it. But when I talk about things are determined, when Brian Kelly gets fired last year. Oh, that stinks. All right, when's kickoff? It was determined. At least, all right, going forward, here we are. When William Eccles was trying to get out to the tree stand, I don't know if he gets in the tree stand. When William Eccles was trying to go out and hunt deer and got called to the media, at least it was determined. It was a shock, he said, but at least it was determined. Mike Norvell's still the coach. And so you have to pay attention to him, but do you? Because I know I'm going to be here all season. What about him? I might be here next season. I know he's not. At least when Brian Kelly got fired, somebody was really in charge. This is a tough, tough, tough message to send. Firing Michael Alford, the AD, you had the bye week, and I don't know, coming off your brand new reimagined crib and the lights go out and it's power generators that you got to haul up to the fourth floor of the stadium and start plugging in, like you start gaining back lights in banks. You start getting electricity back in parts of the stadium. So that was embarrassing as it is. And then you lost the game and then you fired the AD. Well, this is a cloud. This is a lingering thing. And Florida State's roster, if you would have fired Mike Norvell and not Michael Alford, then it would have affected the team less, I believe. If you'd have said, whoever picked this system, I don't know, Tim Harris, you're in charge now. If it was last year, it probably would have been Gus. You're in charge now. We made the move. The kids are like, man, I like Mike Norvell. When's kickoff? The fact that it's such a public story and it's such a direct, uninterrupted line from Michael Alford to Norvell's getting fired, since that's really what has to happen next, that's the uncertainty and that's the big challenge, because now it's just hanging around. LSU, at least when Brian Kelly got fired, well, we're moving on. And you had moved on. Even when Lane Kiffin moved on, so did Ole Miss. Well, Pete Golding, here's the coach. We all know what's ahead for Mike Norvell and Florida State. Even keeping Mike, I understand why you had to do it, and there was no way it was going to work out great. But doing it in the order that they did, which was almost required, if there was any sort of gumption, get fired up and win one for old Florida State in Tuscaloosa, this was another variable, another challenge thrown in as choice by Florida State. So I'm sure that Kalen DeBoer is very pleased with his team and how they're advancing and getting better week to week. All that's great. They're number 10 in America, and Florida State is actually on a death watch for firing their head coach. So he's in a whole different place than Mike Norvell. If it's bad enough on Saturday, I mean, we were talking earlier this week, I guess yesterday or Monday. If it's bad enough on Saturday, never be surprised in the current setting. Never be surprised how early a guy gets fired. It used to be almost unwritten that it would be either the week before the final game and you would go ahead and fire him and have an interim, or you would announce he was fired, but he was going to coach the final game. That's not what we're doing anymore. Sam Pittman last year, 5 games in, same thing here. So 1-1 this season. Tough loss to SMU. It's not going to matter. Not going to matter if it was a tough loss, close loss. They had injuries. Lights went out. None of that's going to matter. Michael Alford's out, and so is Mike Norvell. It is just a formality. Got to peel some days off the calendar. All right. Appreciate everybody coming here for your college football conversation today. Had our truest reporter for the University of Georgia, Connor Riley, joined us, Dog Nation. Jarrett Johnson, inside the Red Raiders. He's from 247. He was with us an hour or two, and then our friend John Talty from CBS Sports. For me and David and Heath and all of y'all, 22 hours. Be back tomorrow. What's happening at Harris in North Carolina? We're happening at Harris in North Carolina. That's right, the Chuck Oliver Show. We cut the ribbon a few years back at the great new Caesars Sportsbook at Harris Cherokee in Cherokee, North Carolina. The very next month, we went to Harris Valley River, about an hour away in Murphy. Did the same thing there, and we've been broadcasting live on the casino floor, both locations, for the past 5 years. Now, you know Harris in North Carolina. 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
11: Christine Lisi. Yankee slugger Aaron Judge pulled for a pinch hitter in the sixth inning of today's 5-4, 13-inning loss to the Twins with tightness in his lower right leg. Manager Aaron Boone wouldn't speculate on the severity of the injury or how long Judge might be out. New York is four back of AL East leading Tampa Bay. Rays have a 4-3 lead on the A's bottom eight. Rafael Flores Jr. go-ahead solo shot. That's put Pittsburgh up 4-3 on Milwaukee, top of the seventh. Also in the top of the seventh from Cincinnati, where the Reds are leading the Dodgers 4-2. L.A. lefty Blake Snell left after one inning tonight due to groin tightness. Ty France, Jake Cronenworth each with an RBI. Padres leading at the Rockies 2-0, top of the first. Luis Arraez RBI double has increased the Phillies' lead to 3-0 on the Nationals, top of the eighth. The Phils a half game back of the Cubs for the top NL wildcard spot. Cubs with a 3-0 lead on the Braves, bottom five, an RBI double in a solo home run for Alex Bregman. Red Sox up 2-1 on the Rangers, bottom three. Wilson Contreras, a two-run blast. Texas is a game back of AL West leading Houston. Astros and Royals are scoreless, bottom third. Orioles 6, Mets 1, top of the seventh in a game on ESPN. Pete Alonso has gone deep again against his former team. The White Sox run of 74 straight days in first in the AL Central is done. Cleveland came back yet again to beat Chicago 6-3. Guardians in sole possession of the division lead for the first time since July 3rd. They're up a half game on the White Sox. Blue Jays over the Tigers 5-1. Toronto a game and a half back of the White Sox for the final AL wild card spot.
12: It's Evan Cohen. 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It's on Sportsmanlike, 6 a.m. Eastern, right here on ESPN Radio, ESPN2, and ESPNU.

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10: 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I'm Gabe Neitzel. 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What's going on in the diamond tonight, Ian?
11: That's a great question, Gabe, because guess what? I was not prepared for this, and now I'm stalling right now to pull up scores right as we speak.
12: You know, the other thing you could do is look on your screen. I do have a few.
11: I really can. But Stosh, that's way too responsible, right? He's Stosh the Yankee. He's Gabe Knights. I'm Ian Fitzsimmons. The Reds are beating, Herb Street Reds are beating the Dodgers 6-2. Your Brew Crew, we'll touch on that in a moment. They're up 5-4 right now, bottom seven, as we only have, 10, 12 games left on the docket. My Cubbies, come on, boys. Middle of the sixth, and they're up 6-1. Red Sox over the Texas Rangers 2-1, and in that remarkable race, the AL West, which is a pathetic division.
10: remarkable is one way to put it.
11: 2-1, bottom four. Over the Rangers. There you go.
10: Yeah, and look, I mean, as you mentioned, we're kind of coming down to it. And as crazy as the American League is, earlier today, you know, you saw the Guardians ended up beating the White Sox. So the White Sox go from the 2 seed all the way to the 6 because of how good the AL East is. Yeah, because of how good the AL East is. And then you flip it all the way down to how bad the AL West is.
11: Pathetic.
10: And maybe the AL Central ends up with a couple of teams in the postseason. This is what the Guardians do every year, by the way.
11: But let's go into a team that, man, I'm telling you, America, pay attention here. They may not be the sexiest brand. They may not be the focal point that is the Yankees or the Red Sox or the Dodgers or the Cubbies. But, and this pains me to say this as a Cubs fan, but Gabe, you cover them day in, day out. The Brew Crew, the Milwaukee Brewers folks, are a legit, and I mean legit, World Series contender. It's not just Miz pitching with a sub-2 ERA. They are a complete ball club. You see them. What makes them click?
10: What makes them click is their full-on buy-in and belief of what their manager, Pat Murphy, wants to execute. If you are somebody, you always, when you've done the updates tonight, you talk about the Reds, you give out that shout out to Herb Street. If

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7: 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Mark Schlereth will be here. We'll talk Saints with Mike Triplett. 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
9: I'm Christine Lisi. This just in, 3 days before Coach Lane Kiffin's return to Oxford. LSU is listing starting quarterback Sam Leavitt as doubtful for Saturday's much-anticipated matchup against Ole Miss. The exact nature of that injury, unclear at this point. Major League Baseball, the Dodgers, who've already lost Shohei Ohtani as a pitcher the remainder of the season, have another injury concern for their rotation. Lefty Blake Snell left tonight's start after just one inning with groin tightness. No word yet on the severity. L.A. trails at Cincinnati, 6-2 top of the ninth. Zach Wheeler, 7. Scoreless. Phillies up 3-0 on the Nationals, top of the ninth inning. Cubs 6, Braves 1, top of the seventh. Alex Bregman, 3 hits and 4 RBI. San Diego leading at Colorado 3-1, bottom of the second. A hit and a run scored for Manny Machado. Christian Yelich, go-ahead 2-run single. That's put the Brewers up 5-4 on the Pirates, bottom 8. Orioles 6, Mets 1, bottom 8. According to ESPN Insights, since July 1st, Baltimore's Pete Alonso, the former Met first baseman, has 2 home runs at Citi Field. New York's first baseman have 1 in that same span. Red Sox and Rangers tied at 2, top of the fifth. Texas a game back of AL West leading Houston. Astros trailing the Royals 2-0, bottom 5. Yankee star Aaron Judge, who missed more than half the season with a rib injury, pulled for a pinch hitter in the sixth inning of the 5-4, 13-inning loss to the Twins due to lower right leg tightness. Manager Aaron Boone would not speculate on the injury or how much time Judge may miss. Yankees now 4.5 back of Tampa Bay in the AL East. Rays defeated the A's 4-3. And for the first time since July 3rd, the Guardians sole possession of the AL Central lead rallied.

0: that was famous in the offseason. That's the place. That's how massive it is. It's going to be insane in Oxford. Now, I implore all Ole Miss fans, don't throw anything on the field. Don't throw anything at Lane Kiffin. Look, you rain hell upon him as much as you want, but don't throw objects. You know, whatever you want to say, whatever you want to do outside of throwing things, don't do it. Be classy. But I'm telling you, the venom, to your point of having this game not being late in the season, but right now, early, week three, I agree with you, man. It's going to be remarkable to watch on game day and then get through the day and then all the way to Saturday night. It is going to be a buildup to the point where cannibalism could be happening in the stands at Vaught Hemingway.
1: I didn't think about this until we talked about it with Bobby Carpenter earlier in the show. Like the people who are in charge of what signs are shown on College game day, they're going to have to be careful. Going to have to be careful. Because I'm guessing there are going to be some, you said keep it classy, there are going to be some less than classy signs that people are going to be trying to wave during college game day early in the day.
0: Who do you like? You and I will not be together until Saturday. Who do you like in this one?
1: I like Ole Miss. The game being at home, I just think that, again, the complete venom. And I understand this. As a Brewers fan, Craig Counsell went to your Cubbies. Like, by leaving, you said, hey, we weren't good enough. And then going as far as Ole Miss did last year, the players that did stick around.
0: 18 seconds away. 18 seconds.
1: From playing for a natty. And I think they just feel like, hey, we got something to prove here. You don't think we're good enough? Guess what? We are. We're going to be good enough to beat you on Saturday night. And I think that emotion and that energy from the stands is going to carry the day.
0: I'm
1: going to
0: give you a little tidbit how Lane Kiffin is already playing mind games with Ole Miss when we come back right here on ESPN Radio.
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1: 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Mark Schlereth will be here. We'll talk Saints with Mike Triplett. We'll talk Ole Miss with Chase Parham, Johnny Avello, and Lee Sterling. 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
8: In Major League Baseball, Yankee star Aaron Judge left Wednesday's game against Minnesota because of tightness in his lower right leg. Judge struck out in both at-bats before being replaced in the sixth inning. He wasn't in Tuesday's lineup due to a scheduled day of rest. In the NFL, Seahawks quarterback Sam Darnold has been ruled out of Sunday's game against the Arizona Cardinals because of a glute injury. However, Seattle coach Mike McDonald says there are no plans to place Darnold, on the injured reserve. That suggests the team believes he could return within the next 4 weeks. Let's take a look at the Major League Baseball scoreboard as the Guardians beat the White Sox 6-3. They're now a half game ahead of the White Sox for first place in the AL Central. The Twins beat the Yankees 5-4. In 13 innings, and the Blue Jays defeated the Tigers today 5-1. Coming up, game night with Q Myers and myself, Emmett Golden.
9: Hey, this is Rich Eisen. Coming up on Wednesday, Kurt Warner in his usual spot looks back at week one and turns the page to week number two. That also includes my latest power rankings. And the actor from Resident Evil, Paul Walter Hauser, stops by. That's Wednesday's Rich Eisen Show on Disney Plus, the ESPN app, and ESPN Radio.
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14: I wasn't going to derail you in the middle of the segment, but you said that the crowd getting louder was stressing you out. 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
12: 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He's Emmett Golden. I'm Q Myers. I am penalty-free. We do have on the way the most highly anticipated college football game of the week. Matter of fact, might be of the year, to tell you the truth, but we'll get into that after we get into this.
11: The stories you might have missed that caught our attention.
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12: All right, Evan, what caught your attention? What made you look?
8: It happened this afternoon, and it was the Guardians beating the Chicago White Sox. They take 2 of 3 in the crucial three-game series. They are now half a game up on the White Sox in the AL Central. And it's the first time since July 3rd that the Guardians have been there. Parker Messick got the win today.

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2: 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Mark Schlereth will be here. We'll talk Saints with Mike Triplett. 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
4: In Cincinnati, Bengals quarterback Joe Burrow is expected to play this weekend against the Houston Texans. Despite dealing with back tightness, Burrow did not make any significant throws during the portion of practice that was open to the media on Wednesday and said he took, and I quote, mental reps. The injury surfaced after Cincinnati's week one victory over Tampa Bay in Major League Baseball. Yankee star Aaron Judge left Wednesday's game against Minnesota because of tightness in his lower right leg. Judge struck out in both at-bats before being replaced in the sixth inning. He wasn't in Tuesday's lineup due to a scheduled day of rest. Let's take a look at some scores in Major League Baseball. Some games that went final. The Twins beat the Yankees 5-4 in 13 innings. The Blue Jays beat the Tigers 5-1. We saw the Athletics fall to Tampa Bay 4-3. And the Guardians beat the White Sox 6-3 to take a half-game lead in the AL Central. Coming up, more game night with Q Myers and me, Emmett Golden.
5: Coming up on the Thursday edition of Unsportsmanlike with Evan Cole, Chris Canty, and me, Michelle Smallman. 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The Buffalo Bills open their new stadium against the Lions. So, are we about to witness a sneaky Super Bowl preview? 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
8: 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When you look at the last time he had a full season, he threw for 4,900 yards, 43 touchdowns. 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
9: Patrick Mahomes, Lamar Jackson, Josh Allen, he ain't that. 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He better win MVP.
10: Well, Joe Burrow's off to a good start. 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And you get to the playoffs, and then all bets are off in the postseason. 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I'm Q Myers. And Emmett, I make it sound easy, huh? Hey, you just do this and that, and that's the recipe. Boom, you're in the playoffs. And there you go. You're good.
4: It's as simple as that.
10: Right. It is. 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Let's check out some quarterback.

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10: Hey, it's Matt Moscona inviting you to join us for Thursday's AFR presented by Marucci Hitter's House. Mark Schlereth will be here. We'll talk Saints with Mike Triplett. We'll talk Ole Miss with Chase Parham, Johnny Avello, and Lee Sterling. 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

0: 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Emmett, you know we like to highlight big-time performances of the night.
1: Yes,
0: we always go all the way up. But you know what? We don't have to just be exclusive to just tonight. You did something really special today to go ahead and highlight you. How about Youngstown State? How about Bo Brungard had 8 touchdowns in their performance against Duquesne, put up a whole bunch of points in their victory, and Bo Brungard joins us now here on Game Night on ESPN Radio. And Bo, thanks so much for your time. Appreciate you. Where does this past weekend, that big 8 total touchdown performance versus Duquesne, where does that rank amongst the best games that you've ever played?
2: Yeah, well, thanks for having me, first off. And yeah, that was a fun one last Saturday for sure. You know, our special teams and our defense did a great job of getting us some good field position. And then I just got some real great guys around me that, you know, make me look good. So it was fun for sure. And, you know, that's one I'm going to remember for a long time.
3: So you threw for 290 yards and 6 touchdowns. You rushed for 111 yards and 2 touchdowns. How tired were you after the game?
2: Well, you know, I actually only got to play, you know, one drive coming out of halftime, and then, you know, the backup got the rest of the minutes. So, you know, that was pretty much all in the first half. So, yeah.
3: Yeah.
0: That's a flex.
3: Yeah. This has to be the best game you ever had, right? Or in high school, did you have 11 touchdowns in a game or something?

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2: 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Mark Schlereth will be here. We'll talk Saints with Mike Triplett. 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
3: Browns opening drive from the Jacksonville 28-yard line. Deshaun under center. They pick up the blitz. Now he's pressured. Now he guns it. Now he's picked off. It's intercepted. There goes that first drive. Fourier Aluakin brings it back across the Jacksonville 40. He's tackled by Elton Jenkins at the 41.
4: Do you hear the disappointment in that call right there? There goes that first drive. Mm-hmm. Thanks, Deshaun. 850 ESPN Cleveland on the call right there. It's game night on ESPN Radio, the all-new ESPN app. SiriusXM Channel 80 and tune in, presented by Progressive Insurance. He's Emmett Golden. I'm Q Myers. And Emmett, apparently Deshaun Watson is going to be trotted back out there. Week number two, yeah. Action. Cleveland's in Tampa Bay taking on Baker Mayfield, the guy that got replaced by Deshaun Watson. Nothing to see here, right? No kind of side stories going on here.
5: Man, no, it's all type of storylines and everything. And while I would have never started Deshaun Watson, and I would have had a quick trigger finger to pull him and put Shadori in, I do understand why Todd Monken didn't. You know, why he went week two, go back to him. Because you don't, the first time as a head coach, you make a big decision, you can't go back after 1 week, because I think you lose credibility in the locker room if you do that. So I understand why they are sticking with Deshaun. I don't understand why Deshaun Watson has a hard time with admitting that he didn't play well or that he hasn't played well since he was in Cleveland, because he had another situation where he did the same today.
4: Yeah, he's awful. He's just been awful. He was sacked 5 times week one, tied for the most of any quarterback, has lost 6 straight starts, the longest active streak by a quarterback in the NFL, going back to week two, 2024 versus Jaguars. And, yeah, when he's asked about it or called out about it, he responds poorly like this.
6: I mean, I think the media has this expectation that I'm supposed to throw 400 yards and 5 touchdowns every week. So until that happens, I guess it's going to be the same situation. So, again, my job is to make sure I'm operating well so we can try to get a win and keep moving forward from there.
5: The media has this expectation that I have to throw for 400 yards and 5 touchdowns. Listen, I am a media member in Cleveland. Right, ESPN Cleveland. And nobody has had that expectation. But I will say this. When someone trades 3 first-round picks,
4: right,
5: and gives you $230 million fully guaranteed.
4: Which had never been done before, by the way.
5: The expectations are for you to be a franchise quarterback. And Deshaun Watson has not been a franchise quarterback since he arrived in Cleveland. And people saying that doesn't mean that their expectations are too high. It takes nothing. It takes nothing to say, hey, I got to get better. I'm working hard every day, and it's early, and we're going to keep on going. The whole, the expectations are too high. No, the expectations are extremely low, and he's still not meeting those.
4: The problem is with Deshaun Watson, it's the same, like what they say, the same old G. He's the same old G. The problem is he has no accountability. He takes no accountability for anything. He has no self-awareness. He doesn't understand. He can't read the room. It's always, he's one of those dudes where it's everyone else's fault.
5: Facts.
4: There's always that guy in the crew, and I had to break away from that guy, right? There's always that guy in the crew where it's everyone else's fault but him, even though it's clearly him. Like, you know what I mean? At some point, If it happens to you once, okay, maybe it's a misunderstanding. Happens twice, okay, maybe it's bad luck. But multiple times that you keep having some kind of issue, hey, man, look in the mirror, dog. It is you, and it is 100% Deshaun Watson. And no matter what the situation has been on or off the field, he'll never, ever

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7: In Major League Baseball, Yankee star Aaron Judge left Wednesday's game against Minnesota because of tightness in his lower right leg. Judge struck out in two at-bats before being replaced in the sixth inning. He wasn't in Tuesday's lineup due to a scheduled day of rest. In the NFL, you have the Cincinnati Bengals and quarterback Joe Burrow. He is expected to play this weekend against the Houston Texans, despite dealing with back tightness. Burrow did not make any throws of significance during the portion of practice that was open to the media on Wednesday. He said he took mental reps. The injury surfaced after Cincinnati's week one victory over Tampa Bay. Some scores in Major League Baseball. The Guardians sit atop the AL Central after defeating the White Sox 6-3 earlier this afternoon. We saw the Tampa Bay Rays beat the Athletics 4-3. The Blue Jays beat the Tigers, 5-1, and the Twins beat the Yankees in 13 innings, 5-4. More of Game Night with Q Myers and me, Emmett Golden, straight ahead.
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9: First time here, I'm just proud of the guys. You saw a lot of the conviction, everything we kind of talked about.
10: 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The Bills have the football, and that's gonna do it here in Houston!

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8: 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Mark Schlereth will be here. We'll talk Saints with Mike Triplett. We'll talk Ole Miss with Chase Parham, Johnny Avello, and Lee Sterling. 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

0: career game at 20 years old, 107 days, youngest catcher in MLB history with a multi-home run game. Also the youngest player in Padres history with the multi-home run game, surpassing Fernando Tatis Jr. You may have heard of him. He's a pretty good player as well. How about we get one more in, Emmett? How about the Orioles and the Mets? Once again, back-to-back night, Pete Alonso came to the party.
1: Alonso hits this high in the air, left field, forget about it. There's number 301 into the second deck, right on cue for the Polar Bear.
2: Nothing can stop me, I'm all the way up.
3: WBAL on the call there. The Orioles get the victory over the Mets, 7-1.
0: Colder than a polar bear's toenails. Oh, no. Hey. Pete Alonso right there. Top of the first, he got that bad boy. Orioles get the victory. And, again, home run number 301. And once again at Citi Field, gets a standing ovation. They love him there.
3: Love
0: he obviously
3: him.
0: Did some really love good him. Things there. What happened?
3: Yeah. No, I said they love him. They love him. That's what I was saying. I was agreeing
0: with
3: you. I
0: disagree. I was like,
3: No. Who could disagree on that?
0: Yeah,
3: everybody
0: man.
3: In New York loves Pete Alonso. Ain't that right, Renee?
4: I'm not a Mets fan.
0: No. Sure. No better. He's Emmett Golden. I'm Q Myers. Sports Center All Nights up next on ESPN Radio.
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0: start Deshaun Watson. There is no logic in my mind to replacing him after one game and walking Shedeur Sanders into this week on the road at Tampa, where all of the conversation starting today and tomorrow is going to be about Baker Mayfield and the Browns and the breakup and what happened, et cetera, et cetera. And that because of the fact they know they're not going anywhere this season, bring him home against Carolina on September 27th to a hero's welcome. Deshaun Watson is going to play in his last game as a Brown this week. I think that is pretty obvious. He will never, in my mind, take another snap as a Cleveland Brown after this week.
1: Browns, Buccaneers, Sunday in Tampa. Browns host Carolina in week three. Sunday in Dallas, Cowboys and Commanders. Dallas coming off the loss to the Giants earlier on the Golics.
2: The defense will come around to how they're going to come around. And I don't know where that's going to be. I don't know. They were last in defense. Will they still be in the 20s? Will they be in the teens? Will they be in the upper half? I don't know where it's going to end up. But to me, you can talk all the defense you want. That's still a work in progress. To me, it was the offense.
1: Yeah.
2: The offense had under 300 yards of total offense. The offense averaged under 4 yards a carry.
1: And the Cowboys wind up losing at the Meadowlands to the Giants in the week one primetime matchup as well. Straight ahead, speaking of football, we had a curveball thrown at us for this weekend's big college matchup. That's next. It's ESPN Radio.
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0: number two.
1: Orioles win again in New York. Pete Alonso homers again in New York. That was in the first. In the third, WBAL.
2: There's Samuel Basayo. He hits the first pitch. Screaming straightaway center field. Ewing at the wall. Goodbye! O's have done it again. They've gone back to back. Sam, bam, in the ballpark. And he's made it 6-0.
0: Number one.
1: Remember this summer when we were all celebrating America's 250th? That was the last time Cleveland had the outright lead in the American League Central. Until Wednesday. Tom Hamilton, WTAM.
2: The pitch.
3: Swing at it and hammered. High, deep to right. Away, back and gone. Oh, my. Petey Helton with a jog of a lifetime. A three-run home run deep into the lower deck and right. A majestic blast, and the Guardians are back on top. 5-3.
1: Guardians with a half-game lead on the White Sox. Quarterback status, LSU. Let's see. Undetermined? That's next. It's ESPN Radio.
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0: 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Longest active win streak in Major League Baseball belongs to the Rays. 4-3 win over the A's on Wednesday. Fifth straight win. They lead the Yankees by 4.5, but they lose Aaron Judge, who strikes out twice before leaving in the sixth. ESPN's Eduardo Perez.
1: Let's not forget that Aaron Judge came back after those 84 games, after 100 days of not being able to go he didn't do rehab in the minor leagues. He went straight to playing the games. And then when you do that, you're on your feet a lot more, and you are going to be sore. Now, what have the Yankees been able to do? Well, they've been able to go out, play him one game, give him a day off, play him another day, give him a day off, but still, you're on your feet, and you are going, those are natural sorenesses, and I think Aaron Judge knows his body really well. Aaron Boone played the game, he's managed the game for so long, he understands also that what's important is to get Aaron Judge ready for the postseason, and that's getting his at-bats, but he's going through the rehab right now as we speak at the major league level and not at the minor league level like Wilson Contreras did with the Boston Red Sox, who missed less time, but he did go down for a rehab assignment.
0: Speaking of injured players, Dodgers fall to the Reds 6-2. Blake Snell leaves in the first inning after throwing 19 pitches. Manager Dave Roberts.
2: Obviously happy that he alerted us early to get him out of the game, not make it worse. For me, I heard, or he told me, that he felt some tightness in his left groin, and, it didn't loosen up. So obviously the right decision is to get him out. I think number one is we'll see how he comes in tomorrow, how he feels, get some more treatment. And then when we get back to L.A., then we can make that decision.
0: Dodgers could have clinched the NL West on Wednesday. They lost. Padres won, though. We see all kinds of walk-offs in baseball. Walk-off homer, walk-off hit by pitch, walk-off balk. Technology bringing us a new one.
3: Runners will be off. The 3-2. Outside, ball four, but a tap of the head by Brandon Valenzuela. We look to the board where that is overturned. Strike three, and the Blue Jays win. They'll salvage this series.
0: 5-1 the final over the Tigers. A walk would have brought the potential tying run to the plate, but instead, ABS challenge, it's a walk-off.
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0: A day after having their 8-game win streak snapped, the Padres hold their ground in the race for the third wild card spot of the National League, getting back in the win column. 97.3 the fan.
6: 0-1 the pitch. Salas hits it in the air, deep down the right field line. Back is back, into the corner, looking up. This one, gonna go! Second of the night for Ethan Salas. Just over the out-of-town scoreboard at Coors Field. A two-run homer here in the fifth. Big night, Padres. Big night, Salas. It's 8-1.
4: Number four.
0: Yankees lose Aaron Judge to tightness in his leg in the sixth. They lose the game in the 13th. Treasure Island Baseball Network.
7: Ground ball up the middle, off the mound. Going to be fielded and missed by the shortstop. Kiesel's going to come around third. Throw to the plate, not in time. Twins walk off the Yankees. Carantini's going to get mobbed at first base. The shortstop, Lombard, just flat out missed it. Went under his glove. Kiesel going to third base, slid, popped up, and then easily scored the winning run.
4: Number three.
0: Cubs maintain their half-game lead on the Phillies for the top wild card spot in the National League. PCA with numbers 43 and 44. Cubs Radio Network.
8: And the pitch on the way, driven in the air, deep right field. It's got a chance. Gone. Another home run for Pete. His 44th of the year. A drive over the 368 sign in right center. 44 homers. 105 runs batted in.
4: Number two.
0: Orioles win again in New York. Pete Alonso homers again in New York. That was in the first. In the third, WBAL.
9: There's Samuel Basile. He hits the first pitch. Screaming straight away center field. Ewing at the wall. Goodbye! O's have done it again. They've gone back to back. Sam, bam, in the ballpark. And he's made it 6-0.
4: Number one.
0: Remember this summer when we were all celebrating America's 250th? That was the last time Cleveland had the outright lead in the American League Central. A until Wednesday. Tom Hamilton, WTAM.
10: The pitch.
11: Swing at it, hammered. High, deep to right. Away, back and gone. Oh, my. Petey Helton with a jog of a lifetime. A three-run home run deep into the lower deck and right. A majestic blast. And the Guardians are back on top. 5-3.
0: Guardians with a half-game lead on the White Sox. Quarterback status, LSU. Let's see. Undetermined? That's next. It's ESPN Radio.
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2: 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It is off the base of the wall. Mookie already around second. He's going to get away to him. He touches third. On his way to the plate, the relay throw is late. Mookie scores standing up.
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2: 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Mark Schlereth will be here. We'll talk Saints with Mike Triplett. We'll talk Ole Miss with Chase Parham, Johnny Avello, and Lee Sterling. 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
4: It's here, bouncing in the pocket, grabbed and sacked, and that's going to do it. Michigan is going to get the win over number 11, Oklahoma.
5: 2-0, what should America know about this Michigan Wolverine football team? We're coming.
3: Michigan picking up a key win over Oklahoma last weekend. Troy Bowles, linebacker for the Wolverines. Baker Mayfield, former quarterback for the Sooners. His coach in Tampa Bay is Todd Bowles, Troy's dad. Mayfield had a little friendly wager with his coach on the outcome of last weekend's game. Mayfield lost. So he showed up at Wednesday's press conference wearing a maize and blue number 18 Michigan practice jersey while his coach hummed the victors. Michigan fight song.
6: That hurts real bad. It's been a rough couple days. Oh, damn, Todd.
7: Can you explain that
6: for us? Oklahoma versus Michigan. Todd's son was on the winning side of it, and the Sooners were not. And so, therefore, I squeezed into this old tank top.
7: To do. Buy that for you?
6: Nope. He's probably got something worse.
8: I mean, in all fairness, the yellow
6: it's
8: not a bad color on you.
6: Thanks, Jenna.
3: Baker Mayfield and the Buccaneers hosting the Browns, the team that drafted Mayfield number one overall in 2018, current Browns coach Todd Monken.
9: I don't get into how a person feels. We all feel the way we feel about certain situations in our life, and I don't blame him, just like he could never blame me the way I feel about certain things in our life. And listen, he's so competitive. He wants to beat everybody he plays. This just happens to be one where I'm sure there's a little bit there, but ultimately, he always wants to play well. I think that's, again, you'll have to speak to him, but I've never been around him where he didn't want to compete and fight like hell to win, so this just happens to be one other piece of it. Well, first off, he's highly intelligent. You could just get the beginning of a call out of your mouth and he's already got it down. He wants the game plan early so he can look at it at home. So he comes in the building prepared. On the field, he's just highly, highly competitive. And he holds himself to a high standard and he holds others to a high standard, which is everything you're looking for in a player. I guess just in a human being in general.
3: Browns, of course, dealing with their own quarterback situation. Deshaun Watson, shaky in week one, getting the start in week two nonetheless. Does he have to play well this week to also start in week three?
9: I wouldn't say that. I just, I always expect our players to play well. I wouldn't put him out there if I didn't. So I expect him to play really well. And there were moments Sunday that he did. And there were moments we did a really good job offensively. And there were moments we didn't. And there were moments we didn't coach well enough. There's moments we didn't play well enough. I don't get too far ahead because really what matters most is that we have a great Wednesday.
10: Yeah, man, I think the media has this expectation that I'm supposed to throw 400 yards and 5 touchdowns every week. So until that happens, I guess it's going to be the same situation. So again, my job is to make sure I'm operating well so we can try to get a win and keep moving forward from there.
3: Speculation has been Deshaun Watson was handed the keys to the offense for the first two games that they would be playing on the road.
11: I believe the Cleveland Browns made the right decision at quarterback this week. And here's why. Once you have made the decision initially to start Deshaun Watson, there is no logic in my mind to replacing him after one game and walking Shedeur Sanders into this week on the road at Tampa, where all of the conversation starting today and tomorrow is going to be about Baker Mayfield and the Browns and the breakup and what happened, et cetera, et cetera. And that because of the fact they know they're not going anywhere this season, bring him home against Carolina on September 27th to a hero's welcome. Deshaun Watson is going to play in his last game as a Brown this week. I think that is pretty obvious. He will never, in my mind, take another snap as a Cleveland Brown after this week.
3: Browns, Buccaneers, Sunday in Tampa. Browns host Carolina in week 3. Sunday in Dallas, Cowboys and Commanders. Dallas coming off the loss to the Giants earlier on the Golics.
8: The defense will come around to how they're going to come around. And I don't know where that's going to be. I don't know. They were last in defense. Will they still be in the 20s? Will they be in the teens? Will they be in the upper half? I don't know where it's going to end up. But to me, you can talk all the defense you want. That's still a work in progress. To me, it was the offense.
12: Yeah.
8: The offense had under 300 yards of total offense. The offense averaged under 4 yards a carry.
3: And the Cowboys wind up losing at the Meadowlands to the Giants in the week 1 primetime matchup as well. Straight ahead, speaking of football, we had a curveball thrown at us for this weekend's big college matchup. That's next. It's ESPN Radio.
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1: Hey, it's Matt Moscona inviting you to join us for Thursday's AFR presented by Marucci Hitter's House. Mark Schlereth will be here. We'll talk Saints with Mike Triplett. We'll talk Ole Miss with Chase Parham, Johnny Avello, and Lee Sterling. 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
3: Guardians beat the White Sox. They leapfrog Chicago into first place in the division. Aaron Judge leaves the Yankees game in the sixth inning. Blake Snell leaves the Dodgers game in the first. And will we even see LSU's quarterback this weekend?
4: Lane Kiffin is going to be as big a villain as we've ever seen.
5: Ole Miss needs to win more and try to show their anger.
6: Throws right up the middle. Touchdown, LSU. A pop of a fist from Lane Kiffin, the new head coach here in Baton Rouge.
7: I told the players, you don't have anything to worry about. There's just going to be so much attention, hatred, everything on me. So you just get to go play.
8: He bailed out on a team that had a chance to win the national championship.
9: He is the one that left them behind.
10: It's LSU versus the world right now.
3: And it is a huge matchup in Oxford on Saturday. Lane Kiffin returns to Ole Miss. LSU goes in facing the Rebels in a top 10 matchup. But Wednesday night came the bombshell. LSU is listing starting quarterback Sam Leavitt as doubtful for the game at Ole Miss. He played in the win over Louisiana Tech last weekend. Coach Lane Kiffin hasn't mentioned about any injuries. Earlier on Amber and Ian, our Ian Fitzsimmons.
11: Stop. Honey, hush. Sam Leavitt, doubtful.
12: He's playing in the game.
11: Lane being Lane. Like, oh, you're going to serve my guy's papers today? I'll tell you what, honey. Here comes the official injury report. Start preparing for our backup quarterback, right? Because maybe Sam goes, maybe he doesn't. Maybe he has some phantom injury, maybe he doesn't. To me, this is all about Lane being Lane. And going back to Oxford, there is zero doubt in my mind Sam Leavitt is a starting quarterback for LSU at Ole Miss.
3: According to the policies in the SEC, doubtful means unlikely to play due to significant concerns. Describes a player as having a 25% chance to play. The policy says acts of gamesmanship intended to hide a student athlete's true participation status is prohibited. Anything misleading could result in fines up to $100,000, as well as what the conference calls accountability measures for head coaches. SEC Commissioner Greg Sankey has the discretion to administer those penalties. As for the game on Saturday, would a win mean more to LSU or Ole Miss? Our Harry Douglas.
13: It will mean more to the Ole Miss Rebels. They're feeling like the child that got abandoned in the household right now. Lane Kiffin up and said, you know what? I'm going somewhere else to another family that I love more because I feel like they're better than the family that I have right here in Oxford, Mississippi. So a guy like Trinidad Chambliss, a guy like Kewan Lacy, Echols, Pete Golding as a coach as well, along with the coaching staff, they feel some type of way because they feel like they got left for dead, but they didn't get buried. What did Geno Smith say? A lot of people wrote me off, but I didn't write back. See, the Ole Miss Rebels, they don't want to hear anything about, hey, no nonsense, no nothing. They're thinking one way, and one way only right now. Please beat LSU so we can show our rump. If they beat the LSU Tigers, are you talking about crossing the line? Freddie, they going to double dutch, hopscotch, dive head first over that line. And they're going to take it to a whole nother level. They feel some type of way right now.
14: Sure.
13: They really do. And I'm talking about, even though they believe in

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3: 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Mark Schlereth will be here. We'll talk Saints with Mike Triplett. 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
5: 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Longest active win streak in Major League Baseball belongs to the Rays. 4-3 win over the A's on Wednesday. Fifth straight win. They lead the Yankees by 4.5, but they lose Aaron Judge, who strikes out twice before leaving in the sixth. ESPN's Eduardo Perez.
6: Let's not forget that Aaron Judge came back after those 84 games, after 100 days of not being able to go he didn't do rehab in the minor leagues. He went straight to playing the games. And then when you do that, you're on your feet a lot more, and you are going to be sore. Now, what have the Yankees been able to do? Well, they've been able to go out, play him one game, give him a day off, play him another day, give him a day off, but still you're on your feet and you are going, those are natural sorenesses. And I think Aaron Judge knows his body really well. Aaron Boone played the game. He's managed the game for so long. He understands also that what's important is to get Aaron Judge ready for the postseason. And that's getting his at-bats, but he's going through the rehab right now as we speak at the major league level and not at the minor league level like Wilson Contreras did with the Boston Red Sox, who missed less time, but he did go down for a rehab assignment.
5: Speaking of injured players, Dodgers fall to the Reds 6-2. Blake Snell leaves in the first inning after throwing 19 pitches. Manager Dave Roberts.
7: Obviously happy that he alerted us early to get him out of the game, not make it worse. For me, I heard, or he told me, that he felt some tightness in his left groin, and, you know, it didn't loosen up. So obviously the right decision is to get him out. I think number one is we'll see how he comes in tomorrow, how he feels, get some more treatment, and then when we get back to L.A., then we can make that decision.
5: Dodgers could have clinched the NL West on Wednesday. They lost. Padres won, though. We see all kinds of walk-offs in baseball. Walk-off homer, walk-off hit by pitch, walk-off balk. Technology bringing us a new one.
8: Runners will be off. The 3-2. Outside ball four, but it's tap of the head by Brandon Valenzuela. We look to the board where that is overturned. Strike three, and the Blue Jays win. They'll salvage this series.
5: 5-1 the final over the Tigers. A walk would have brought the potential tying run to the plate, but instead, ABS challenge, it's a walk-off.
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5: A day after having their 8-game win streak snapped, the Padres hold their ground in the race for the third wild card spot in the National League, getting back in the win column. 97.3 the fan.
11: 0-1 the pitch. Salas hits it in the air, deep down the right field line. Beck is back into the corner, looking up. This one, gonna go! Second of the night for Ethan Salas. Just over the out-of-town scoreboard at Coors Field. A two-run homer here in the fifth. Big night, Padres. Big night, Salas. It's 8-1.
4: Number four.
12: Yankees lose Aaron Judge to tightness in his leg in the sixth. They lose the game in the 13th. Treasure Island Baseball Network.
11: Ground ball up the middle off the mound. Going to be fielded and missed by the shortstop. Kiesel's going to come around third. Throw to the plate. Not in time. Twins walk off the Yankees. Carantini's going to get mobbed at first base. The shortstop, Lombard, just flat out missed it. Went under his glove. Kiesel going to third base. Slid. Popped up and then easily scored the winning run.
4: Number three.
12: Cubs maintain their half-game lead on the Phillies for the top wild card spot of the National League. PCA with numbers 43 and 44. Cubs Radio Network.
13: And the pitch on the way. Driven in the air. Deep right field. It's got a chance. Gone. Another home run for Pete. His 44th of the year. A drive over the 368 sign in right center. 44 homers. 105 runs batted in.
4: Number two.
12: Orioles win again in New York. Pete Alonso homers again in New York. That was in the first. In the third, WBAL.
14: There's Samuel Basile. He hits the first pitch. Screaming straight away center field. Ewing at the wall. Goodbye! O's have done it again. They've gone back to back. Sam, bam, in the ballpark. And he's made it 6-0.
4: Number one.
12: Remember this summer when we were all celebrating America's 250th? That was the last time Cleveland had the outright lead in the American League Central. Until Wednesday. Tom Hamilton, WTAM.
14: The pitch.
13: Swing at it, hammered. High, deep to right. Away, back and gone. Oh, my. Petey Helton with a jog of a lifetime. A three-run home run deep into the lower deck and right. A majestic blast, and the Guardians are back on top. 5-3.
12: Guardians with a half-game lead on the White Sox. Quarterback status, LSU. Let's see. Undetermined? That's next. It's ESPN Radio.
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4: Coming up on SportsCenter All Night. The Dodgers trying to lock up their 13th NL West title in 14 years.
27: This ball is stroked to right field and deep, heading toward the wall. It is off the base of the wall. Mookie already around second. He's going to get away to him. He touches third. On his way to the plate, the relay throw is late. Mookie scores standing up.
4: The Bills get set for their Highmark Stadium debut on Thursday Night Football.
28: I understand that, you know, it's the first official, you know, seasonal game in there. We're not really focused on that. We're just focused on short week, playing against a tough opponent, trying to have the best week possible, putting together a good week of preparation, a good game plan, going out there and executing on Thursday.
4: A division race with more ups and downs than an elevator.
27: And he drives one deep, and that baby will go! A three-run homer, Tommy Pham! That's why he's here.
4: The injury bug bites a plethora of players.
29: It shouldn't really. We get a lot of mental reps. We walk through a lot of plays, so I'll be all right.
30: Is there any part of you that does a self play on the Sunday after?
29: That's ridiculous.
4: Plus, how do you follow up 300?
31: Alonso hits this high in the air, left field, forget about it.

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1: And the pitch on the way, driven in the air, deep right field. It's got a chance. Gone. Another home run for Pete. His 44th of the year. A drive over the 368 sign in right center. 44 homers. 105 runs batted in.
2: Number two.
0: Orioles win again in New York. Pete Alonso homers again in New York. That was in the first. In the third, WBAL.
3: There's Samuel Basile. He hits the first pitch. Screaming straight away center field. Ewing at the wall. Goodbye! O's have done it again. They've gone back to back. Sam, bam, in the ballpark. And he's made it 6-0.
2: Number one.
0: Remember this summer when we were all celebrating America's 250th? That was the last time Cleveland had the outright lead in the American League Central. Until Wednesday. Tom Hamilton, WTAM.
3: The pitch.
1: Swing out and hammered. High, deep to right. Away, back and gone. Oh, my. Petey Helton with the jog of a lifetime. A three-run home run deep into the lower deck and right. A majestic blast. And the Guardians are back on top. 5-3.
0: Guardians with a half-game lead on the White Sox. Quarterback status, LSU. Let's see. Undetermined? That's next. It's ESPN Radio.
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2: 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Mark Schlereth will be here. We'll talk Saints with Mike Triplett. 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
4: Guardians beat the White Sox. They leapfrog Chicago into first place in the division. Aaron Judge leaves the Yankees game in the sixth inning. Blake Snell leaves the Dodgers game in the first. And will we even see LSU's quarterback this weekend?
5: Lane Kiffin is going to be as big a villain as we've ever seen.
6: Ole Miss needs to win more and try to show their anger.
7: Throws right up the middle, touchdown LSU! A pump of a fist from Lane Kiffin, the new head coach here in Baton Rouge.
8: I told the players, you don't have anything to worry about. There's just going to be so much attention, hatred, everything on me. So you just get to go play.
9: He bailed out on a team that had a chance to win the national championship.
10: He is the one that left them behind.
11: It's LSU versus the world right now.
4: And it is a huge matchup in Oxford on Saturday. Lane Kiffin returns to Ole Miss. LSU goes in facing the Rebels in a top 10 matchup. But Wednesday night came the bombshell. LSU is listing starting quarterback Sam Leavitt as doubtful for the game at Ole Miss. He played in the win over Louisiana Tech last weekend. Coach Lane Kiffin hasn't mentioned about any injuries. Earlier on Amber and Ian, our Ian Fitzsimmons.
12: Stop. Honey, hush. Sam Leavitt, doubtful.
13: He's playing in the game.
12: Lane being Lane. Like, oh, you're going to serve my guy's papers today? I'll tell you what, honey. Here comes the official injury report. Start preparing for our backup quarterback, right? Because maybe Sam goes, maybe he doesn't. Maybe he has some phantom injury, maybe he doesn't. To me, this is all about Lane being Lane. And going back to Oxford, there is zero doubt in my mind Sam Leavitt is a starting quarterback for LSU at Ole Miss.
4: According to the policies in the SEC, doubtful means unlikely to play due to significant concerns. Describes a player as having a 25% chance to play. The policy says acts of gamesmanship intended to hide a student athlete's true participation status is prohibited. Anything misleading could result in fines up to $100,000, as well as what the conference calls accountability measures for head coaches. SEC Commissioner Greg Sankey has the discretion to administer those penalties. As for the game on Saturday, would a win mean more to LSU or Ole Miss? Our Harry Douglas.
14: It will mean more to the Ole Miss Rebels. They're feeling like the child that got abandoned in the household right now. Lane Kiffin up and said, you know what? I'm going somewhere else to another family that I love more because I feel like they're better than the family that I have right here in Oxford, Mississippi. So a guy like Trinidad Chambliss, a guy like Kewan Lacy, Echols, Pete Golding as a coach as well, along with the coaching staff, they feel some type of way because they feel like they got left for dead, but they didn't get buried. What did Geno Smith say? A lot of people wrote me off, but I didn't write back. See, the Ole Miss Rebels, they don't want to hear anything about, hey, no nonsense, no nothing. They're thinking one way, and one way only right now. Please beat LSU so we can show our rump. If they beat the LSU Tigers, are you talking about crossing the line? Freddie, they going to double dutch, hopscotch, dive head first over that line. And they going to take it to a whole nother level. They feel some type of way right now.
4: Sure.
14: They really

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4: 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Mark Schlereth will be here. We'll talk Saints with Mike Triplett. 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
6: 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Longest active win streak in Major League Baseball belongs to the Rays. 4-3 win over the A's on Wednesday. Fifth straight win. They lead the Yankees by 4.5, but they lose Aaron Judge, who strikes out twice before leaving in the sixth. ESPN's Eduardo Perez.
7: Let's not forget that Aaron Judge came back after those 84 games, after 100 days of not being able to go through to he didn't do rehab in the minor leagues. He went straight to playing the games. And then when you do that, you're on your feet a lot more, and you are going to be sore. Now, what have the Yankees been able to do? Well, they've been able to go out, play him one game, give him a day off, play him another day, give him a day off, but still, you're on your feet, and you are going, those are natural sorenesses, and I think Aaron Judge knows his body really well. Aaron Boone played the game, he's managed the game for so long, he understands also that what's important is to get Aaron Judge ready for the postseason, and that's getting his at-bats, but he's going through the rehab right now as we speak at the major league level and not at the minor league level like Wilson Contreras did with the Boston Red Sox, who missed less time, but he did go down for a rehab assignment.
6: Speaking of injured players, Dodgers fall to the Reds 6-2. Blake Snell leaves in the first inning after throwing 19 pitches. Manager Dave Roberts.
8: Obviously happy that he alerted us early to get him out of the game, not make it worse. For me, I heard, or he told me, that he felt some tightness in his left groin, and, you know, it didn't loosen up. So obviously the right decision is to get him out. I think number one is we'll see how he comes in tomorrow, how he feels, get some more treatment, and then when we get back to L.A., then we can make that decision.
6: Dodgers could have clinched the NL West on Wednesday. They lost. Padres won, though. We see all kinds of walk-offs in baseball. Walk-off homer, walk-off hit by pitch, walk-off balk. Technology bringing us a new one.
9: Runners will be off. The 3-2. Outside ball four, but a tap of the head by Brandon Valenzuela. This ABS challenge is brought to you by xcopper.com. We look to the board where that is overturned. Strike three and the blue.

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5: 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Mark Schlereth will be here. We'll talk Saints with Mike Triplett. We'll talk Ole Miss with Case Parham. Johnny Avello and Lee Sterling. 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
7: We are on Sportsmanlike here on ESPN Radio. What to watch for, brought to you by Allstate. You're in good hands. What to watch for tonight, Thursday Night Football. Between the Lions and the Bills, the first game in Buffalo's brand new Highmark Stadium. These two teams, both with Super Bowl aspirations.
8: This is going to be a fun one tonight. Josh Allen, Bills quarterback, on the emotions of playing the first game in a brand new stadium.
9: Yeah, we got a job to do, and that's to try to go 1-0. We've been in there a few times now. You know, whether it was for practice or preseason games. So it's not a new environment. I understand that, you know, it's the first official, you know, seasonal game in there. But we're not really focused on that. We're just focused on short week, playing against a tough opponent, trying to have the best week possible of putting together a good week of preparation, a good game plan, going out there and executing on Thursday.
7: All right, right now, February 14th, 2027 in L.A., Super Bowl 61, ESPN, ABC, biggest Super Bowl ever. Take your own fandom out. So no Packers, no Giants / Cowboys / Ravens, no Patriots.
10: Or Eagles.
7: No, enough. I knew you were going to do that. Would you sign up for this right now? Would you sign up for tonight's game in the Super Bowl right now?
10: Are you kidding me? I don't know if there's two fan bases in the NFL that are more desert thirsty for a Super Bowl than the Lions and the Bills. Can you imagine the storylines going into that one? Dan Campbell, the guy who resurrected the Detroit Lions franchise. Jared Goff, the guy who did it by his side, who was cast off by the Rams.
7: In that stadium.
10: In that stadium.
7: Yeah, good one.
10: And on the other side, you have Josh Allen, the best player in the league. The guy who we've expected to walk through that door, having the opportunity to anoint himself and put himself on a different tier.
7: From California, right? If I'm not mistaken, right? From California?
10: Yeah, yeah, went to Wyoming from California. This is a team that had 91 wins over the past seven seasons. It's the most in NFL history for teams without a Super Bowl appearance during that span. He gets there. An organization that is most famous for their four chances at winning a Super Bowl and winning none of them. I don't know. I would sign up for this in a heartbeat. Very, very juicy storylines.
11: Oh, 1,000%. Yeah, I would definitely do that. You're talking about two of the most explosive offenses in the NFL. Both of them scoring north of 30 in week one. Both of those teams historically being able to put up a lot of points and being in the top five of scoring year over year. So I would absolutely do it. You're talking about Josh Allen, the best quarterback in the league. On the other side, you've got the Detroit Lions with Jahmyr Gibbs, the best running back in the league. You've got personality at the head coach with Dan Campbell. We'll see what we make of Joe Brady, but so far so good. Mm-hmm. I think there are storylines and there's intrigue when it comes to the people involved, but also the talent involved.
10: No doubt.
11: And then, of course, the fan bases, as you mentioned, small. So, yeah, if this ends up being a Super Bowl 61 matchup, I'll sign up for that.
10: This is one of those
11: damn good game.
10: When

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8: I want to again, my friend, not a trend, but van. 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
9: 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I know people going to Buffalo tonight for the first game in Buffalo, awesome. 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
10: Let's go.
9: Check in for game day with Marriott Bonvoy, the official hotel of the NFL. All right, massive game tonight. I know it's week two, but it feels like a massive game between the Lions and the Bills. It feels like the kind of game that maybe, possibly, you could see in the Super Bowl on ABC and ESPN, February 14th, 2027. And we've asked the question of the most starved fan base in the NFL for a Super Bowl. And we're going to get to your calls in a second at 888-SAY-ESPN. CeCe, give me one line on each team as to the one way they get to the Super Bowl.
11: Well, for the Detroit Lions, it's through their running game. Now, the big question is, will Jahmyr Gibbs be able to have the level of productivity that his talent and pay scale would suggest if that offensive line is going to continue to be in shambles, right? You're already down your starting center in Cade May, who you brought over in free agency. Now you're down your left guard and your right tackle going into this game tonight. What ends up happening with that group? Now, usually offensive lines that are makeshift feel better about running the football than in being in straight drop back pass protection. But if that offensive line can't create push at the point of attack against that Bills defensive front, then I just don't know how the Detroit Lions offense continues to go. Like, I know they had a huge scoring output against the New Orleans Saints, but 8 of their 13 drives in that game were less than 20 yards. So it's it's still very much so a work in progress. And I think the reason is that offensive line, which is foundational to any offense, being able to score points and be explosive. So that's the one thing that I want to see, how that Detroit Lions offensive line comes along as the season progresses.
9: And give me a quick one on the Bills. How do they get there?
11: The Bills get there through their defense.
9: Defense. So not Josh. Defense. Josh Allen is the complimentary.
11: I'm not worried about Josh Allen. I'm not worried about the offense. They can run the ball. They've got a solid veteran group up front. They've got guys in DJ Moore and Dalton Kincaid that complement each other, that can beat man coverage consistently, as we saw against the Houston Texans. My big concern is what happens with that defense, and can they generate the kind of pressure in the fourth quarter like we saw against the Texans in week one, right? You saw Deion Walker, the rookie, play really well, got that sack on CJ Stroud late, and then they followed up with another sack, forced fumble, ends up getting them off the field. Can that defense and all of those guys that they've invested draft picks in the last two or three years, can that unit take a step forward? If they do, then all of a sudden now we're talking about a little less of a lift for Josh Allen in that offense and more pathways to being able to win week to week.
9: All right, let's hear from you guys at 888-SAY-ESPN. The most starved fan base for a Super Bowl, Lions at Bills tonight. Is it one of them? Is it someone else? Kelly in Illinois watching on ESPNU. The most starved fan base for a Super Bowl, Kelly.
5: Well, good morning, guys. Love you. I'm a Packer fan. Go Pack, go. But I will tell you, oh my God, Michelle, you're spot on. I feel so bad for the Detroit fans. They are starving like you don't believe. And if anybody is going to go, if my Packers can't go, okay, then I would like Detroit to go.
10: Thank you for the call, Kelly. Go Pack, go indeed. You guys had a big time problem with me as a Packer fan saying this a couple seasons ago when I said the exact same thing that Kelly just outlined, that the Detroit Lions fans have been through it. And that if they were to get there and win, you have to feel a little happy for them because they have earned this championship. They would have earned that celebration and that victory.

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8: 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Mark Schlereth will be here. 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
10: What do you expect from the Cleveland Browns quarterback position? I mean, that bar is damn near in hell. I would love to see Shador Sanders or Taylor Green get a shake and have an extended runway, but let's not play ourselves. This is about the Cleveland Browns positioning for the 2027 draft in order to take a guy that they believe could be their future at that position.
11: Oh, boy. We are on Sportsmanlike here on ESPN Radio, ESPN2. We are presented by Progressive Insurance. Finally got a rap lyric where you were like, oh, you know what? That's actually not bad.
12: It was your delivery. Very funny.
11: Well done. We just had a caller who said his neighbor convinced him to be a Cleveland Browns fan. How did we get to that point? We're talking about the most starved fan bases for his Super Bowl off of the game tonight between the Lions and the Bills, as both fan bases are starved for the Super Bowl and both have a path to potentially get there. I think we'd all say Buffalo more so than Detroit, but both have a path. So the guy says, no, the most starved fan base is the Browns because I became a Browns fan late in life because I like my neighbor. And my neighbor convinced me, to which CC is trying to get the neighbor hired as one of our salespeople here on Unsportsmanlike and on ESPN Radio.
12: Because I doubt the neighbor said, here's a quarterback that you can cheer for and that you're going to love. Like, if you're trying to convince someone to be a Bills fan, Josh Allen is the number one selling point. I am very curious what the neighbor said to him. What is the selling point? Because it certainly was not a quarterback.
10: But not only do you have a quarterback that's bad, from a character standpoint, it ain't great either.
12: And he doesn't like the fans.
10: It's like he's not a great quarterback, but he's done things that show he's not really a good person either.
12: Correct.
11: In our world of sports media, sports conversation, the number one Browns fan for life that we talk to regularly is Tony Rizzo, ESPN Cleveland.
12: Yes.
11: Riz is as passionate as could be. Do you think Riz would try to convince the guy to be a Browns fan?
12: If he didn't like his neighbor.
11: Yeah.
12: Maybe if the neighbor's lawn was always overgrown or he doesn't take the trash in or throws parties.

0: because he's like, you know what? I got something for you.
1: Browns fan. So let's give the neighbor more credit by playing sound of the current Browns quarterback who has no self-awareness whatsoever. Oh, here is Deshaun Watson after a terrible performance for the Browns against the Jaguars this past week, meeting with the media and telling us as media and fans that we have unfair expectations of him.
2: I mean, I think the media has this expectation that I'm supposed to throw 400 yards and 5 touchdowns every week. So until that happens, I guess it's going to be the same situation. So, again, my job is to make sure I'm operating well so we can try to get a win and keep moving forward from there.
3: Sir, I don't know if you remember this, but the fans cheered when you got hurt.
1: Which wasn't right also.
3: But it may not have been right. But it's not just the media that has an expectation of you to play better. It's your own fans. Everybody wants you to play better. You've been absolutely awful the last half decade. The last time you were actually good on a football field was 2020. That was 7 seasons ago. So, yeah, this is not an invention of the media. You've been bad at football. It's been over an extended period of time. And everybody is skeptical that you're ever going to be able to recapture your Pro Bowl form. So this is not a media invention. This is not fake news. This is the reality of what you've been putting on tape. And it's certainly not good enough for a starting caliber quarterback. And damn sure not good enough for a guy that's making $46 million a year.
0: Yeah. I don't know if there's anyone in sports that lacks self-awareness and accountability to the level of Deshaun Watson. Time and time again, he goes up to that podium and points the finger at someone else. It's the fans' fault. It's the media's fault. Take some accountability for yourself. You're talking about expectations that the media put on you. When the Cleveland Browns alter the course of their franchise to acquire you, and they give up 3 first-round picks, amongst other picks, and they give you $230 million guaranteed, yeah, there's expectations for you to be good at your job, which you have not been, as CeCe said, in over half a decade. I don't know who Deshaun Watson is talking to on a regular basis that is breathing into him that this is not his fault. He constantly acts like a victim. And newsflash, Deshaun, the people you're speaking to and speaking about view you as the villain. You are not a victim to them. You are the villain. They are not good at football because they have not gotten good quarterback play. And that is squarely your fault because you're not good at your craft. And honestly, I don't even blame him anymore. If you're out at a restaurant and you see a kid throwing a tantrum and being disruptive and the parents are sitting there on their phones not doing anything, that's the parents' problem.
1: That's hard, but yeah.
0: The fact that the Cleveland Browns continue to put him out on the football field when there's no results and continue to trot him out there to speak in this manner when he's constantly absolving himself of any blame, I blame them. I blame Todd Monken, I blame Andrew Berry, and I certainly blame Jimmy Haslam. This is their fault. They keep allowing him to do this and embarrass them and disrespect their fans.
1: I think perfectly said. I think that if I were to advise Deshaun Watson, which I wouldn't take that job, nor would be offered that job, but how about this? Can I pretend to be a Deshaun Watson press conference right now for everybody? How about something like this? How about him getting up there for once ever and saying, listen, I'm just going to be honest with everybody. We're going to have a disagreement about what you think happened and what I know happened. But that's for me, not for you. I'm in a tough time in my life. For the first 20-some-odd years of my life, I was a hero, not a villain. I'm looked at as a villain. I don't know how to experience that. And this is something that you guys believe I created. I don't believe I created. We're never going to agree on that part of it. Okay? What has happened factually is I have not been good at football. I set a standard in Houston of being good at football that I have not lived up to in Cleveland. I need to get better or I'm not going to be here and I'm not going to be anywhere. And I understand that. I am accountable for my football actions. What I have done on the field has been horrific. I have led this team to absolutely nothing. You have every right to question me. And I'm uncomfortable being the villain. And I'm now the villain. I need to learn how to deal with it.
4: And then we all wake up from our collective dream.
1: I'm just saying nothing like that has ever happened. And I'm not dismissing.
4: Never going to.
1: I know. What I'm saying is Michelle is right Because he hasn't done that.
3: But if he can't be accountable for the things that have happened off the field that have led to the change in the public perception of him, if he can't be accountable for his productivity or lack thereof on the field, if he hasn't done those things in the past, why would you think he's going to be any better in the future?
0: Which is why I blame the people around him enabling him and continually putting him in this position.
1: I think he plays his last game in the NFL this week.
3: Oh, 1,000%.
1: I think this is it. He's done after this week.
3: It's over.
1: That would be my guess. 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

0: Morning at 7 a.m. here on Thursday, September 17th. Today in Baton Rouge, you can expect sunny skies with a high of 91. On today's show, we'll talk about the LSU versus Ole Miss injury report. What is the status of Sam Levitt heading into Saturday's game? And could Alvin Kamara return to the New Orleans Saints offense? 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Our number one of Off the Bench, live from the Raising Cane Studios, starts now.
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2: Ow!
1: Welcome in, OTB, here on this Thursday morning, live from the Raising Cane studio. Jake, Glenn, Alondra, Tay-Tay, all here with ya. We got a couple of things to get to here on the show today. But
0: yeah, right.
1: It's not our vibe. It's not our style. Before we do any of that, we go around the room. A lot of times we go around the room, then it turns into 12 minutes of seeing a lot of squirrels. So let's go ahead and get that out of the way.
2: Congo
1: How we
2: Basin.
1: Doing? How we live? We did. Congo Basin was 12 minutes yesterday.
0: Man, we're okay.
2: I don't like that. We just did a whole show.
0: I got a little shoulder soreness.
2: You doubtful?
0: I was doubtful to make it this morning.
1: Oh, okay. I was like, wait, what?
0: But I made it.
1: I thought you were about to have a full, like, Lance Harbor, like, had a dream, and I woke up kind of sad.
0: Yeah, I woke up a little sad.
1: We're playing Baneball.
0: I don't know. Like, I know that I have some really good people. I got a good family, good friends out there. Okay. I didn't realize I had that many.
1: Oh, yes.
0: Than I did last night when the news dropped.
1: Yeah.
0: My phone hadn't been that active in ever.
1: Mine was... It was like warm like a toaster.
0: Yeah.
1: And we were trying to, so we got, shout out to KDZ. We got KDZ coming
0: like
1: to the house
0: toaster.
1: Today.
0: Warm
1: like, you know what I mean?
0: Yeah.
1: That's what it was.
0: Mm-hmm.
1: And so we were cleaning off like our patio area, getting it all ready to go. And we were trying to do that. And I think my wife's getting pretty frustrated with me. She's like, at this point, like, is Sam Levitt hurt? Is he not? We got to get this patio done. I'm like, I don't know. All these people are texting and calling me. I'm trying to put the phone down, but. I mean, so Burns and Doring were doing a show live from Oxford last night. Like, they were there, like, 7 to 9 p.m. on, I think it was on Sirius XM. And, like, during the break, I got them two calling me. I'm like, guys, I'm trying to hang this TV on this patio. Like,
0: yeah, guys, come on.
1: I've reached out to people. We'll get there, but I got nothing for you right now. And even if I did, I probably wouldn't tell you.
0: That's so true. Like,
2: what? So, like, all

0: the star players just may or may not play.
1: Right. I don't think we're... Do we need to forfeit?
0: I mean...
2: I don't know. I feel like
3: reaction from LSU fans last night. Yep.
0: How did anybody take that serious? I don't know. I'm not taking that seriously.
1: Well, I guess I lived in a world of NFL injury reports for so long where everybody's on the injury report.
2: Yeah.
1: Always. And so it's not that big of a deal to me to be on the injury report. Now, doubtful is strong.
2: Yeah.
1: It's quite strong.
2: Questionable is a lot of times where somebody like that lives.
1: Right.
2: It's like, you know, you miss some practice or you miss a period of practice. Yeah. It doesn't have to be a whole practice, but technically to the letter of the law, like you can miss periods of practice and you can be put on the injury report because that's factual.
1: Yeah.
2: I remember like doubtful strong.
1: I mean, I remember Aaron was on the injury report a lot when I was there. No one ever asked if I was playing that week, you know? Like, oh, guess
0: we
1: Flynn
0: get
1: in? He's on the injury report. I don't know. I've never really paid attention to an injury report because I know that if you're tired and your toe hurts, then you could technically be put on the injury report. And there's a lot of times, I saw swirling around the interwebs yesterday. It's like, well, here's the fine if you lie on your injury report.
3: They will never find out if you lied or not. Impossible.
1: If your abs are sore because you did too many crunches, it hurts the next day.
3: You're limited in practice.
1: You literally could be put on the injury report. Yeah. Now, coaches in the NFL were always worried, like, you had to be put. They were quick to put you on an injury report because the fines came if you didn't list somebody.
2: Right.
1: Not because you listed too many people for an undisclosed reason. Like, you don't have to get a second opinion from a doctor that he has actually really hurt to put him on the list. It's a precaution type situation. Now, if somebody's hurt and the doctor said he's hurt and you don't put him, that's when the... From my understanding, at the other level, that's when the issues occur.
0: I mean, he would do this at Ole Miss. He's like, I don't know. I'm not taking it. I'm not putting a bunch of credence into the injury report that lists not only Sam Levitt, but Trey Des Green, Whit Weeks, TJ Daugherty. Like, right, we saw that. So I like, but what? So all the people that have hype all around them, they're just, all of them are on the list?
3: I was telling you before the show, Matt.
2: TJ was the one I was kind of like, hold up. Like, wait a minute. TJ needs to really be out there.
3: There was a game at Ole Miss one time. It may have been when they were playing LSU. He had 26 people listed on the injury report going into a game.
2: Mm-hmm.
3: Yeah. Not all 26 of those guys set out. Actually, very few of them actually did.
2: Yeah. There's a lot of people that were the smartest guy in the room on social media last night.
1: No doubt.
2: And like you said, like how much it cost if you mess up an injury report. And
1: relax,
2: you know what was thrown out there a lot last night that's becoming a pet peeve of mine? 1,000%. That just kept saying, 1,000% he's played. 1,000%. I'm like, can we stop with 1,000%, please?
1: There's no such thing.
2: There's no such thing. Let's just go 100%.
3: People want Lane to be fined so bad. Because like you're never going to find out if somebody was hurt or not. What are you going to do? Show up a week later? Hey, let's check him out. Hey, he got healthy.
2: Look,
3: you're never going to find that out.
2: And again, like, Coach Miles used to keep me out of Monday practices almost every week. Like in 07, from about week 3 on, I didn't practice on Mondays. If we would have had an injury report, I would have had, and it was just literally because he's like, look, this is corrections. We're going to rest you. Go in the training room. Technically, on an injury report, like you can put whatever you want because I didn't practice. So there's a lot of different ways this can be played out.
1: And I don't think, like, I've never been a coach. Even if it is like gamesmanship on Lane's part, like, I don't think that even really works.
0: What, finding someone?
1: No, putting somebody out. Like, Ole Miss isn't going to prepare
0: differently. Yeah, sorry. I thought we were still.
1: They're not going to prepare any differently.
2: They're preparing for number 10.
0: Sam, yeah.
2: I will say, funny enough, like, Landon Clark's kind of a clone of Sam.
0: I was about
2: Levitt.
0: To say, like, I feel like if you're preparing for Sam, you're also preparing for Landon Clark.
2: I think
0: Clark.
2: They're the same guy with the same skill set.
3: You change nothing.
1: If subconsciously you make their offensive line or running backs like take 5 minutes off in a meeting mentally preparing because they don't think TJ Daugherty's playing or a chance, then maybe you think that's an advantage.
0: Yeah.
1: I think it's a little silly. I think injury reports.
0: You should have put Princewell on it.
1: Injury reports are kind of dumb. They're really for the media.
0: Yeah.
1: It's not for the other team, I don't think. I never thought it to be for the other team. injury reports are just for the people. And he's just, you know, trolling some people. Who cares? I'm more doubtful to not take a pee today than they are to not play.
2: Well, man, you've got like a 97-year-old man bladder, too.
1: Hey, occupational hazard, drinkmyhigh.com.
2: The most hydrated man in Baton Rouge.
3: Yeah, Matt, you're not going the whole show.
1: Yeah, that's right.
2: The whole show, he's not going hour one.
1: There's a better chance that I don't take a piss today than those players are.
2: It's 7:09.
1: Than those players are to not play in the game.
0: That's so aggressive.
1: That means they're going to play. And I base this on absolutely nothing, just my feeling.
2: Look, the doubtful portion of it is the interesting part, I think, to a lot of people.
0: Yeah, because doubtful is like...
2: It's doubtful.
0: Right.
2: I mean, it's what it is. Maybe there is some smoke. Maybe there, you know, you don't pull maybe it all out of thin air. So that's something to pay attention to. A doubtful tag does, you know, make you think a little bit. But am I with you? Yeah, I think he's going to play. Like, a guy like that, it would be very, very hard for him not to play in this game.
0: Mm-hmm. I just had something I was going to ask. I lost it. Let me find it.
1: 13 times an hour.
0: I can't find it.
3: The thing that I want people to be aware of is, like, if for some reason he does not play, this is not a disaster scenario, okay?
0: Right.
3: I mean,
0: found it.
3: There are so many people out there that are like, oh, what's going to happen? Look, I know that. I've talked about this guy named, I know Jake sent a text last night. Man, Taylor's so excited right now. Like, obviously, you're a better team.
1: That table just went up.
3: You're obviously a better team with Sam Levitt, but this guy can play. He had 29 touchdowns last year, started a whole season. And let's not forget, I understand they're two completely different people and they'll react differently, but this precedent was set just last year in Lane Kiffin's offense when third game of the season, Trinidad Shambliss stepped in, became the starter. He thrived in Lane Kiffin's system, and the rest is history. Now, does that mean that's going to happen again? No, but Landon Clark has talent. We've seen it through the first two games. You saw it last year at Elon. It's fine. Everybody relax.
1: Oh.
0: Whoa.
1: Are you sweating?
2: Whoa.
1: You sweating over there?
3: Me?
2: You're
1: absolutely right.
2: If somebody is doubtful, by the way, there is a chance that like he had an off day and like did not practice. Like there's a realistic chance that did happen. Like I said, there might be something, you know, that is out there. Now it might not be truly doubtful, but there is a chance that he didn't practice.
0: I was
2: like,
0: gonna
2: that could come out.
0: Say that Scott. I think it was Scott Rabelais. He posted a video of him after the Louisiana Tech game, and he was walking a little gingerly. So, yeah, maybe he was sore. Maybe his foot that he had surgery on was a little sore and maybe missed Monday practice or something. Mm-hmm. But I don't know. Also, Taylor told us that he was not at player interviews.
3: So,
0: he was supposed to be.
3: Yeah, Tuesday, we were there. We got Witt, we got Prince Will, and we were supposed to get Sam. Yeah. Bonnet told us before. We're waiting around like almost 30 minutes at this point, and Bonnet said, hey, he's probably running a little late. Let me go get him. Came back maybe 5 minutes later and said, guys, we can't find Sam. I guess nobody told him he was supposed to do this. Not available today. We'll see y'all. Thanks for coming out. And, you know, I made a joke. I even asked Bonnet, well, give us Landon Clark or something.
2: Yeah.
3: And then, you know, he kind of chuckled. And it's like, it's not so funny now looking back on it. But at the time, you're like, oh, yeah, Sam's sneaking out. No big deal. Didn't want to talk to the media. But maybe there was something.
1: Yeah. We'll say, if he is injured, he would have been in the building.
2: Getting treatment.
1: Yeah. He wouldn't have been at home.
2: Yeah.
0: But also, I like how Bonnet said nobody told him. Like, isn't that Bonnet's job to tell him?
3: Yeah, he was like, oh, I don't think he knew.
2: We used to have...
3: He goes, or maybe he just snuck out like Burrow used to do, haha, and just kind of shrugged it off.
2: We used to have notes in our locker.
1: He's Burrow?
2: Remember, we used to have the notes.
0: People are comparing them.
2: And it would just be like, hey, you've been requested to stay after practice for media. You remember those?
0: It's like getting summoned.
1: Now
0: for jury
1: I do.
0: Duty.
1: I hadn't thought about that since.
2: Well, me neither.
1: That's how I got one.
2: Yeah. And that's how you would know. So technically, like nobody comes and gets you. You would just have a note.
1: I didn't get a lot of those till last year.
2: You didn't get any for being an all SEC holder?
1: That's a great point.
2: It's kind of weird.
1: People say I was the best to ever do it.
2: Ooh. Hear that, Blaine Bash?
1: I mean, I would dominate Blaine. For sure.
3: You were so good at it. You did it. Again, you did it as the starting quarterback, which you were the first person I ever saw do that.
0: Wait, do what?
3: He was the holder for the special teams.
0: Oh, yes, yeah.
3: As the starter, which is...
1: Well, because I had guys like Jake, who are my backup, and I saw that those big hands hold in practice. And I was like, I ain't working hard to put this team in the end zone, and then this guy's going to mess it up with those big hands.
3: Jake's holding it. The kicker's like, Coach, I can't see the ball.
2: You know what? It's actually a pretty fair point. It's probably pretty distracting for the kicker.
1: Yeah, like, which one's the football?
2: Yeah, which one's the ball? What did I kick here?
1: Just trying to protect you, buddy.
2: I hated doing it. I try to sneak out of practice at the because it was always after practice. When y'all got like, you get like 15 of them or so, and they, Hester, come get 10. I've already got my pads off, Coach.
1: No.
2: I just want to go in.
1: So how many people can say that they were the greatest to do it in the history of their program? Well.
0: Can you say that?
1: Yeah, absolutely.
2: Yeah, you're in a lot of heavy lifting over there.
1: Not my main position. My other position.
2: Ah, the heavy lifting.
1: Greatest holder.
2: I guess, and it'll probably come back throughout the show, but a couple things. I would assume that Sam Levitt's playing in this game. I would be surprised if he doesn't. If he is truly doubtful, if he doesn't play in this game, you have a, I would say, a clone of the same quarterback, and you don't change anything in your offense. And I'm not trying to be funny when I say this. When I saw T.J. Dottery on the injury list, that was the one that I asked most people about.
1: Yeah, I got a little heart flutter on that one.
2: When it said questionable for him, I was like, this is not the one I want to see. And so then I saw that Moscona had done an interview with him earlier in the day, and I saw Matt say, kind of like joke around and say, I just did this, he's playing. That gave me a lot of peace of mind.
1: It did. I'm not going to lie. Because I need that guy.
2: TJ and what he means in a game like this with this quarterback you're facing and Trinidad Chambliss, you need him on the field, and you need him next to Whit Weeks. And so that was something that certainly stood out to me. So, all right, we'll take a break. Obviously, if we get, like, any information or if we hear anything about Sam Levitt during the show, we'll give that to you. It's probably going to break at 10:01 like it often
1: does. Let's see if we can get him in studio.
2: Why not? Let's call him. More OTB when we come back.
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0: It's Ole Miss Week, and Pelican of Mars is the place to be this Saturday for LSU and the Rebels. 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

0: All right, welcome back in. OTB here live from the Raising Cane's studio.
1: Alondra, this is my love language right here.
2: This is a good song.
1: That whole album. You can play the whole album. I think this was number two.
0: President of the United States of America?
1: Yeah.
2: Yeah.
1: Peaches. Little Dune Buggy.
0: Weird Al really liked Kitty. Covering some of their songs. Little parodies.
1: Mm-hmm.
0: Did Gump, and I think he also did a Peaches one, if I'm not mistaken.
1: Probably.
0: I think he did.
1: What would he say instead of Peaches?
0: I really don't remember.
1: Leeches?
2: Beaches?
1: Beaches.
0: Maybe. Actually, that feels right. I don't know.
1: These little beaches. What?
2: All the good songs aren't long enough, though. Like, this song's only, like, 2 minutes long.
0: Yeah.
2: Short and sweet.
0: Look, you get in, you get out.
2: Yeah.
0: They say. You get in and you get out. All right, so we talked about the injury report. By the way, we didn't call Flynn out. Like, I said we were going to be our normal selves for, like, 12 to 15 minutes, and then we'd get into it. Mm-mm. Matt went right into it. Big sports guy, big J journalist, Matt Flynn.
2: Proud of you.
1: Well, I really want to take I want to take our show and get it turned a little bit more serious.
0: No.
2: We might be top five then if we do that.
0: I don't know.
2: We're just outside the top five.
0: I'd rather
2: right now.
0: Be number six.
1: Yeah, I'd rather be 60.
0: I mean, you know, we got serious stuff after us. You know.
1: Yeah. I mean, I really wasn't serious. I jumped into the conversation by making a joke. Something about doubtful. I don't remember. It was funny.
2: Something about taking a piss.
1: Yeah.
0: Oh, yeah. You did say. You said a couple things. I'm like, buddy.
1: What?
0: It's carpool time. What are you
1: It's doing? Not. It's not. It was too early for carpool.
0: Again, just because your children's school is a little bit later, my children were already in the car. They leave at 7.
1: Well, don't live so far away.
0: We don't. Anyways, I wasn't kidding when I said, though, about, like, with the injury report, like, TJ Dottery was my, and that is not a slight at Sam Levitt at all. I think it's one, it's like, you know, faith in Landon Clark if that did end up being a situation. Like, I really do think somebody like that and his mentality, just from what you hear around the building, like, if he had to step in, like, he'd be ready to go. But I think TJ Dottery has unlocked so many things for this defense. I think he unlocks so many things for Whit Weeks as well, because his athletic ability, his football IQ, like, allows him to be in the right spot at the right time. And

0: you know, be an uber athletic linebacker that pairs that football IQ to be like an all conference type player. And then when you have that, Whit Weeks next to him doesn't have to be all those things. Like, Whit Weeks can be the wild man. He can be the wild banshee. Mm-hmm. Like, he can do a lot of Whit Weeks things that we saw him do 2 years ago when he was fully healthy. Mm-hmm. And if you don't have a TJ Dottery that can do those things, then, well, then, like, Whit has to do those things. Now, TJ's going to make his own plays, make no mistake about it, but you pointed this out in the first film review that we did. Like, there was plays that were made because TJ Dottery set everybody else to make those plays.
1: Yep.
0: And Whit made the play, and I believe Benefield made one because TJ set it up. To me, he is the most important piece right now. It could change. But TJ Dottery might be the most important piece to this defense for what he does for everybody else around him.
1: Yeah, it's a big statement to say because of a defense that's been so good, the number one defense in the country so far through two games. There's been a lot of important and impressive pieces. I think he's certainly been the biggest surprise to me in watching film. And he has flashed the most times, and he has been the most impressive piece to me on this defense. I think, just like you said, when I saw him on the injury, like, and I don't put a lot of credence into injury list. Again, I guess I look at injury list from an NFL standpoint. Everybody's always on it. Like, if you're sore, if you're limited in any way and it's a long season, like, I don't look at that. But I did see his name, and I'm like, man, we really need that guy, especially this week, because we are facing Trinidad Chambliss. And I do believe the combination between TJ Dottery and Whit Weeks is the best. Has to be the best line. I hadn't studied every linebacker tandem, but it has to be. There's nobody better in college football than those two. The way they fly around, the way they work with each other. TJ Dottery has been the most impressive player to me on the defensive side of the ball, not just because of he's making every play and making every tackle. He is involved in every play.
0: He's been the highest rated player for LSU on defense with a 94.8 grade on Pro Football Focus. It's two games. I get that. I understand that. 94.8, and he's first by a lot, like in terms of grades. Like Jordan Ross at 91.3 is number two.
1: Right.
0: So like what we're saying is kind of getting backed up by the film, and you've probably noticed it as well, talking to the listeners here. And if you haven't, watch that guy during this game on Saturday. Mm-hmm. Again, when we talk about like setting everybody else up, it doesn't mean that he doesn't make plays. Like he'll make tackles and he'll make TFLs and he'll rush the quarterback. But when we talk about football IQ, it's like in the coverage lanes and him knowing where to get to a spot, that's where I think he's probably been the best. And it doesn't show up because he's in the right spot so the quarterback doesn't go there. But like he has a purpose to get to his coverage lanes. And a lot of times in college, you'll have even a good linebacker, like he'll kind of get there, then he'll drift a little bit and allow the quarterback's eyes to dictate kind of where he goes and doesn't get to his spot and is firm and confident in his spot. But with TJ Dottery so far, like he's been really good in coverage. I think he's been really good slipping blocks as well to, like we said, like maybe not even for himself to make the play, but for somebody else to make the play. He's been a lot of fun. I mean, he's been, like, I knew he was a good player. I talked about it the other day because I had Ole Miss. That was my team I was assigned to during the playoff run for Sirius last year, and I got a chance to watch him each and every week. Uh-huh. But I'd be lying if I said that I thought he would be this impactful this soon. But I do think it's because you have number six and number seven next to each other, and I think that unlocks something for this LSU
1: team. Yeah, he has been the surprise of the year for me so far in a positive way. And, again, two games, and you can even make the argument that they were both bad teams. You can make that, like, I get it, but what I'm seeing from a physical standpoint, like, he has played so far like a first round linebacker.
0: Yeah,
1: and that is not an overstatement. I would bet that most coaches, most football people, like looking at that tape, he flips his hip like a DB.
0: Yeah,
1: he has pop. He can run around the corner. He can rush. He has football IQ. Is really good, and that's what's really cool about this defense. Not only are they good and tenacious and they fly around and play like their hair's on fire, they do it smartly, and that's a sign of kids that get it. They have good heads on their shoulders, but they're also coached really well. They understand not just what they're doing, but why they're doing it. Why, like, Okay, TJ, like, you might not be making this play, but understand why you're not making this play, because you are taking two blockers so your partner in crime can come around and loop around the other side. Like, they understand all that. But then, again, we've seen it in covers. He can flip his hips like a DB and make a play down the field. Now he dropped the ball, you know, hands like feet, maybe.
0: Well, that's why he's over there, you know, not playing tight end.
1: Yeah, so I hate to give a lot of defensive people credit for being high football IQ because, you know, defensive people, dum-dums. Cavemen over there, but you know what, our guys smarter. Yeah. the smartest cavemen.
0: Okay,
1: you like that?
0: Sure.
1: See how I spun that?
0: Yeah.
1: Still don't want to give defensive people too much
0: compliment ish.
1: Compliment-ish.
0: Oh man, I feel like, and we'll probably come back and talk about this a little bit. All the talk about this game has been about what, the offense for LSU and the offense for Ole Miss. Not enough conversation has been about the defense in this game. Not enough conversation even goes back to a year ago when LSU and Ole Miss played and some of the success relative to what Ole Miss was doing offensively against literally everybody else is talked about. So when I hear people talk about this matchup, and I heard somebody say, well, even Kirby Smart couldn't slow him down last year. Well, Blake Baker and LSU did the best job on this offense, I think. Like, when you go back and look, Ole Miss still had success. Ole Miss won the game with this coaching staff that's now at LSU offensively. But I think this LSU defense, as good as they were last year, they were good.
1: Mm-hmm.
0: I think it's much better.
1: Yeah.
0: Like, you add T.J. Dottery, you add Jordan Ross, you add Deuce Gerald, you add Ty Benefield, Umami Ellen off the edge. Like, this defense was a top 30 defense last year. I think it's better this year. You've got a healthy Whit Weeks.
1: Mm-hmm.
0: Wasn't healthy at all last year.
1: Yep.
0: So the job that they did schematically, I think, against them last year, mm-hmm. and you pair that with the guys that they've added physically, and then, as you'll see later, we just did another Eye in the Sky episode. This offense is a little bit different as far as the bells and whistles
1: to it. And I'll show you, and to add on to what you're saying, I actually, you know, if you're playing the name game and the who, like the who's who of college football and the star game, like, you're like, man, this Ole Miss offense is going to be great. I watched the film. I actually like our matchup defensively versus their offense. And I got a couple of reasons why. And I'll share that with you after the break.
0: Ooh, radio tease. What a pro. More OTB when we come back.
2: Off the bench.
0: 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And remember... 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You're on the couch.
1: I forgot.
0: But if you, oh my God. 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You know who feels like a dum-dum right now?
1: Me.
0: Matt Flynn.
1: Me, I do. 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
1: All right, before Matt gets to his tease, and he definitely remembers what he teased.
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1: Let's go.
2: Holy moly.
1: Let's see. Do you remember?
2: Oh, hell yeah, dude. That's all I can think about.
1: Before the break.
2: That's all I can think about.
1: Because I forgot.
2: That's all I can think about. All anybody's talking about is Trinidad Chambliss. He's 40 years old, playing in his 10th year of college football. He's so good. Yeah, he's pretty good. But so is LSU's defense. I actually very much like the matchup between LSU's defense and the Ole Miss offense. And yes, Trinidad is good. I watched the Ole Miss-Louisville film. And we all know that that was a closer game than a lot of people expected. I know Louisville is a good team. I think they had the third highest odds to before the season, third highest odds to win the ACC. Mm-hmm. So they were a little bit of probably they're a good team. Are they a great team? No. But it was going to be a tough matchup, first game out. I'm watching the offense, and they do seem a little bit bland. They seem a little bit boring. Not a lot of creativity from Ole Miss on their offense. The most creative stuff they do is before the snap. They do a lot of motions and shifts. I don't know the stats from the running game because we are locked out of an account to find these stats. But they looked like 75% of their runs were some sort of counter. So it was, and I'm not going to say that I broke down Lane's offense a ton last year from Ole Miss, but it looked like a little bit of a shadow itself. Now, of course, that was game one, so I'm sure they're installing more things. But here's one of the reasons, one of my takeaways from that film, and why I like this matchup outside of just the

0: zero type look, yep, type shell. When they got people lined up the line of scrimmage, that challenges their protection rules. Their protection adjustments or their calls would be, let's go to a seven-man protection.
1: Yep.
0: And that's different offensive coordinators have different philosophies. I think everybody has a seven-man protection, like, rule or an addition or an option in their playbook. But they did it multiple times where they blocked with seven people. Now, if you do the math, you block with seven people, you got a quarterback, that leaves three people to run a route. So, yes, it is more sound from a protection standpoint, but just because you line up those linebackers and DBs in a line of scrimmage doesn't mean they necessarily come, right? What have we seen LSU's defense and Blake Baker do time and time and time again this season? Well, they bring simulated pressures,
1: right,
0: which means they show pressure. They even bring a nickel. They even bring a linebacker, but it's simulated. So simulated means they give you a pressure look. They actually bring a second level defender, but they drop people into coverage.
1: Yeah.
0: So simulated means they're still going to rush. They're still going to rush four, and sometimes they're even rushing three. So I'm watching this, and I'm saying, as much as Blake Baker likes to bluff and show and disguise and do all this eye candy and show pressure, if Ole Miss keeps that in there, that tool, and uses that this week, if they check to seven-man protections, the majority of the time that they do that, they're still going to be running three receiver routes against seven people in coverage and sometimes even eight people in coverage. And that's not a good matchup. Trinidad is not good enough to be able to sit there and hold the ball, go through reads. Now, he's good enough to scramble and make plays, but with the speed of LSU safeties, the speed of their linebackers, heck, the speed of their defensive ends, like, he's just not going to be able to make those plays. So if you're just thinking about it, I mean, if you're playing your backyard ball, if you're in recess and you got three guys running around and they have seven or eight guys covering it, there's not a great chance unless you're running around and doing a lot of things. So that's one of the matchups that I like. I also believe that this is going to be a huge safety game for LSU. The safeties have not really had the opportunity to flash and make a ton of plays. I think we believe that Ty Benefield's going to be he's going to be a star player this season. He hadn't had to do a lot. Tamarcus Cooley hasn't had a lot of standing around because the front seven's making all the plays. I think I think Ty Benefield's got five tackles on the year. I think he's going to double that count after this game.
1: Okay.
0: I think he's going to be flying around. I said this last year. That's going to have to be we're going to have to get great play from the safeties. Trinidad is going to make some plays. They're going to do – they got the eye candy. They got jet sweeps. They fake tosses. They fake options. They pull guards. They pull tackles, tight ends. He's going to get to the second level. But when our safeties have made plays this season, they have been shot out of a cannon. They come down so hard.
1: Right.
0: And not just Ty Benefield. Tamarcus Cooley made a couple of plays against Louisiana Tech. Well, I was like, oh, my God. Where did he come from?
1: Yeah.
0: Does he run a 4.140? And then they go and they have the body control to go there and make a tackle. Yeah. And they're shooting for knees. They're shooting for thighs. They're getting them down on the ground quickly.
1: I said that on the broadcast. I said, you know what I haven't noticed is it taking a second guy to get somebody down so far from LSU's defense. The shore tackling has been something that's maybe been as impressive as anything to me. And I mentioned that on the call on Saturday. I was talking to Chris, and I was like, how many times have we seen one guy go for the tackle, he miss it, and then the guy get 11 extra yards and it take a second guy? I was like, I really can't remember one. And in a game like this, as you know, like, Ole Miss likes to throw, you know, they'll throw a now screen and they'll do a bunch of different stuff and they'll go three by one and they'll have a trips formation and they'll throw it to the back guy and the two guys in front of him block, and they like to get 7 yards by doing that. That's important in a matchup like this because you don't want seven to turn into seven deep.
0: Yeah. And what's one thing, and to kind of like tie this whole conversation together, if your answer to a lot of pressure looks is a seven-man protection and you drop seven into coverage, what does that allow you to do? It allows you to spy. It allows you to understand what the offense is trying. If you understand the offense's answers and what their playbook, like what their answers are to different looks, you know how to attack it. And if you spy with Ty Benefield, if you spy with Tamarcus, whoever that is, yes, Trinidad can hurt you with his speed, but not if somebody else is just as fast as him out there that is spying him from a safety position. And so it's going to be a fascinating matchup. We'll see if Ole Miss comes with

0: some different answers. Again, basing a lot of this off of just of one game tape, but there's only really one game tape to really watch. There's a different off, like the same offensive like philosophy,
1: yeah,
0: but a different offensive playbook. Certainly. Yeah. Now there's going to be similarities. They've run some. They threw a touchdown on a play that Joe Montana ran back in the late 80s. Like it was
1: Joe Montana.
0: And it's a play that shouldn't be open, but it is. It's three-man route concept. The guy gets open in the seam. The cornerback doesn't fold over.
1: It's almost like you can see that if you watch The Eye in the Sky we're dropping later.
0: Almost weird. Like you can see that. But I think that the team speed on defense is going to outshine. Again, Trinidad's good. I don't know. I think that he's going to.
1: He's going to make a play in this game.
0: He's
1: going
0: to have to play.
1: He is.
0: He's going to have to play like he did against Miami.
1: Yeah.
0: In the semifinals.
1: In the Fiesta Bowl, yeah.
0: Now, can LSU score points on the other side? Well, I think they can score more than last year. I don't care who's doubtful.
1: So, and I'll take a break. And actually, let's do this when we do come back, because obviously we're just going to continue talking about this matchup. I did go back and watch last year's game, and offensively, woof.
0: Woof, woof.
1: There was some situations you had a chance, and you just, I mean, you kind of peed down your leg a little bit in that game. That game had so many opportunities for LSU to take advantage of that game, and they just did not do it, like, of any of them. And outside of really Xavion Thomas on offense, like, you just continue to shoot yourself in the foot, put yourselves in bad situations after being in great situations. And so we can kind of talk about the differences that you'll have there as well. We'll do it when we come back here on OTB.
2: Off the Bench.
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0: From the locker room to the airwaves, it's Off the Bench with Jacob Hester and Matt Flynn.
1: Hey, Matt.
2: Yo, what up?
1: You want to go to Rouse's tomorrow morning and do the show?
2: Yeah, more than anything.
1: Let's do it.
2: See my sushi guy.
1: Tomorrow, you free? 7 to 10 a.m.?
2: Tomorrow, let me check my calendar, but I should be good.
1: Rouse's, Burbank, and Lee?
2: I'll be there at 6:30.
1: I'll be there at 6:52.
2: You got to try to get in.
1: Dude, I hope the walkie-talkie's still set up.
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2: 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Well, security.
1: It does
2: safe.
1: Take a minute.
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1: And then there's like a door that Cassie's sitting right there, and I was like knocking on it, but she can't. 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They've got it already made for you. Walk in, walk out, boom, bam, you're done. And again, come see us tomorrow morning, 7 to 10, a Football Friday live from Rouse's. All right, I talked about last year's game, and I don't know if you had a chance to go back and watch any of it. There was a couple of things that stood out to me. Offensively, LSU just continued to shoot themselves in the foot. Anytime that they had any positive momentum, anytime the defense gave them the ball back, they would literally like make the one play you couldn't make, if that makes sense. Mm-hmm. Right. And, you know, there was an interception. There was just, bad third down calls. There was third down plays that didn't have a rhyme, didn't have a reason. And I guess, you cut those games out like as soon as you do them. And you remember some of the things. But when you go back and you watch it like a year later and you're like, this was a really bad game plan for this game. Like, they did not have what they needed to be successful. So I'm not even blaming the players right now. Like, yeah, player, like, you know, you throw an interception, you fumble, whatever. But nothing set up the next play. Nothing set up the end result. Like, it felt like every play was just like you have the play sheet and you're like, scan, scan, scan, scan. This one looks good. Mm-hmm. It was like no whammy, no whammy, no whammy, boom. And it's like whatever it landed on, you just called.

0: it was tough to watch.
1: Mm-hmm.
0: There was no rhyme. There was no reason to set up everything. And so then you go to the other side of it.
1: It's like making a cake with no recipe.
0: It really was. Like,
1: and no measuring spoons.
0: Yeah, and you're just trying to go off vibes.
1: Mm-hmm.
0: And defensively, LSU, again, I think they did a good job, but you can see Ole Miss was setting up plays. Ole Miss set up that fourth down conversion like all game long. And that's how it was so easy for them to convert it. And so, like, the differences in offensive philosophies in that one, it was shocking. Like, it really was.
1: One team had one?
0: Yeah, I mean, yes. Truly.
1: I mean, that was the story of the year. I mean, that's why Lane Kiffin's our
0: my
1: coach.
0: My God, man, it was. It was tough.
1: Yeah. Like, that's why you pay all that money rid of a coach.
0: And I'll say this, like, Xavion Thomas, a player that I would have loved, absolutely loved to see in this offense, he was making plays, but it was individual effort in the plays that he was making. Like, he kept flashing, but it was because, like, he would get in the backfield, make two guys miss, cut up field, make a cut, get north-south, and make three more guys miss, and he'd gain 17 yards, it felt like.
1: Yeah, but it'd be nice to run it back with a couple of those players.
0: Yeah. Xavion Thomas, Berrion Brown, that'd be fun.
1: That'd be a good time. Good, clean fun.
0: Yeah. But that stood out to me. I mean, it just flashed. And then the other thing was, and I sent you the three plays, like, LSU was
1: 24-19.
0: I know. And LSU was, like, a little bit away. So, P.J. Woodland got the interception. But before that, D.J. Pickett got one. It was a pick six. And it was a very soft pass interference call.
1: Right.
0: Like, they called it. And a lot of times they don't call that. Like, it's kind of 50-50 deal. They called it. But Trinidad Chambliss in that game thought that he had the advantage going back shoulder, back shoulder, back shoulder. LSU got their hands on three footballs that day. Like, mm-hmm. You had a pass breakup that could have been an interception. You had a pick six. They got called back for a very soft pass interference call. And then you did have an interception by P.J. Woodland.
1: Yeah.
0: Like, if he thought he could test the DBs, and I don't know that he'll do that again.
1: Now, to his defense, because I do like Trinidad as a quarterback, to his defense, what was it, his second start?
0: And that a little bit of me saying that is remembering that as well.
1: Yeah, I mean, he wasn't the Trinidad of later in the season, certainly at that point. Now, he made his plays. He threw for over 300 versus you, but our offense has improved. Our offense is completely different, so I'm not even going to compare. The defense has improved, even though they still were good and held them to those 24 points last season.
0: All right, continuing talking LSU, Ole Miss. We'll get to Saints and Ravens as well. Hour 2, OTB.
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0: All right, welcome back in. Hour number two of OTB here live from the Raising Cane's studio.
1: Raising Cane sounds good.
0: Had it last night.
1: Did you?
2: Sure. Good day for you.
3: I've been craving it, but I wait for my cheat day.
0: That's kind of what we did. We were like, hey, this weekend's going to be kind of crazy. Like, you're going to have to get back on the wagon. But, like, if we're going to go big boy, we're going to raise canes.
4: Right. You got two caniacs?
0: No. So, me, four. Katie, and Harlow, we share the four-piece. Like, us three share it. And then the boys, like, they go ham on the four-piece.
4: For sure.
0: You know, like, they're...
1: They're not at a caniacs yet?
0: Jackson could delete.
3: I was going to say, I feel like Jackson is probably a caniac.
0: Yeah, but, look, hey, like, you know... Do we need, sometimes, during football season? So,
1: I mean, yeah, you got bulk up.
0: Look, he smacked down four of them. It's fine. I mean, even Memphis. Like, Memphis doesn't need anything, but that man will smack down a four-finger combo.
3: I've been wanting some canes with that honey mustard.
4: Chicken tenders / nuggets, like, that's like the ultimate, like, food for kids, right? Like,
1: yeah, the kids, yeah.
3: What? Yeah, only kids. Yeah.
0: For the baby ultimate. Goats?
4: No, I just mean like children. Even a picky kid's going to eat chicken.
1: Oh, yeah, it is. You're right. Everybody. I don't know anybody that doesn't like it. I had to tell my kids no to canes yesterday.
4: Wow. Yeah.
1: I did. I told them no.
3: I keep having to tell myself.
1: Because we had it the day before.
4: Oh, okay.
1: Yeah.
4: Because I was like, Jake treated his kids.
3: Louisiana hot sauce in the cane sauce and then mix it around.
0: Yeah, because I get the packets from canes.
3: Yeah. Mm-hmm. And then I just... Yep. Mix it around.
0: Yep.
1: I do not. But
3: I just put you on game.
1: Great. I actually like to put.
3: Me too.
0: I know, but you've bought fully in. You know.
1: I like to put hot sauce in my ketchup.
3: Yeah, I like that too.
1: Mm-hmm. So I mean, come at me, bro.
3: Try it in the cane sauce.
1: I mean,
3: sauce
1: they
3: next
1: make
3: time.
1: Cane sauce for a reason. It's a recipe. I'm not gonna change the recipe.
3: But it just adds a little something.
4: Matt's like, who am I to change it?
1: Who am I? You know, Mr. Todd did a good job with that sauce.
4: Mr. Todd.
3: Just a little enhance.
0: Hmm.
1: What do you think about that, Lady Kane?
3: She's like, as long as you're buying it.
1: Yeah. Get that look off your face.
4: Wait, I thought you loved Lady Kane. Now y'all got beef?
1: We got beef.
4: Okay.
1: Big time. Because every time she co-hosts, I mean, she doesn't say anything. Hmm. She's out here running around. Get it.
0: Anyways. Shout out to Canes.
1: Shout out.

0: I mean, I think that's the moral of the entire 3 minutes there. And I do get slaw. And I make a little sandwich out of it.
1: Oh.
0: Yeah. Make a little sandwich out of it. You go down the middle, fries, chicken, cane sauce, slaw.
2: Oh, yeah.
0: Anyways, we did talk about Sam Levitt and the doubtful and all that stuff. And, you know, we mentioned that sometimes guys get vet days as well if you're dealing with something. And, you know, reports are that he did. And we might have known that. And him getting treatment and reevaluating later today is important, I think. Today is Thursday. Thursday is a fast practice. Thursday is a two-minute, a end-of-the-game situation, big third-down day. So today is the day to pay attention to if he practices. Like yesterday, if you're going to get an off day, certainly for a quarterback, and Matt, if you disagree, please jump in here. If you're going to get an off day, the off day is going to be on the first day of the week. Second day, you know, the Wednesday practice. Now, Tuesday is going to be a get-after practice, but Wednesday you're really going to, like, short yardage, and you're going to hone in on some, you know, some red area stuff in the run game as well. You're going to have a big inside run practice. Like, and you'll do some other stuff. You'll do third down. You'll do blitz and all that stuff. But I'm saying, like, Thursday is fast. Everywhere I've ever been, Thursday was a big attention to detail in the passing game day and protection day. So, like, for me, today would be that day that you're watching to see. And I know TJ was held out as well. And, again, this could be precautionary.
1: What,
0: you know,
1: day
0: stuff,
1: were they held out?
0: Tuesday. Wednesday.
1: Okay. I'm trying to go back because I got to go a day before all the NFL schedule.
0: I know. Literally, the mental gymnastics that my brain was trying to do.
1: Thursday's a fast day.
0: In college, it is, though. You go typically you go shells.
1: But, yeah, you never go full pads.
0: You
1: never
0: go shells.
1: You don't hit a lot.
0: And it's fast.
1: I mean, you're 48 hours until a game, so you don't hit a lot.
0: No, it's a fast.
1: You run around. It's a shorter practice. It's a review of the last 2 days. So, basically, you're just kind of buttoning. You're reviewing things you messed up. It's a longer walkthrough than normal. Because you are reviewing things that you might have messed up in practice. Because Tuesday for college would be, to me, it would be the day to miss. Wednesday's a big install day. Like, Tuesday, you're as a coach, is the first practice of the week because Monday's the off day.
0: Yep.
1: So Tuesday, you're coming back, and it's the introductory period to a new, you get your scouting report, you get your day, like your normal down and distance install. Mm-hmm. So it's kind of, you know, there's some new wrinkles in there, but it's nothing crazy. The new wrinkles really start coming in on the next day when you're doing more red zone install, third down package.
0: Yeah.
1: And then we're going to go out and run it on a Wednesday. So to me, Tuesday would be the day to miss. And then Thursday is just a review of the first 2 days and going over, walking through all the mistakes that were made. Then you'll do like a good on good. You'll get like a 2 minute drive against ones on ones just to get the speed.
0: Let me ask you this, and I don't know the answer.
1: Wednesday wouldn't be the day to miss
0: because y'all wouldn't let me throw a pass even though I could. So I've never done that before, play quarterback. But I'm not saying that any day is good day to miss. But I'm saying I think Thursday, from a quarterback's perspective, I would think that would be the day that you had to kind of be out there. Because I always felt like on Thursdays, that's when y'all did everything, like your final, okay, this is how we're going to do it protection-wise. This is the route combinations I like in the red area. This is the third down situations that I like. This is the two-minute plays that I like. So I always felt like Thursday for y'all was a bigger day, where Tuesday and Wednesday were a bigger day for me as a running back.
1: Mm-hmm.
0: I'm not saying you want to miss any days. I'm not saying like, oh, yeah, it's fine, you miss a day. But I'm saying if you don't practice today, though, how big of a red flag is that for you?
1: I mean, I don't know if Sam has earned the right just yet to not practice but play.
0: Well, I don't think he's swiping a vet card. I think he's dealing with something.
1: No, that's what I'm saying. Especially at this level, it's like if you don't practice, it's hard to go play. And he's only played 2 games. So if he doesn't practice, do you play him? I don't know. I mean, if you got another guy taking all the reps, has he earned that situation?
0: You tell me. Like, you're the quarterback.
1: I was a backup to Aaron Rodgers and Drew Brees, and I took 100% of the snaps in practice for multiple weeks in both of those offenses.
0: Mm-hmm.
1: Of course, they're going to play if they can play.
0: Yeah.
1: But it's Aaron Rodgers and Drew Brees, like a Sam Levitt. Like, he's played two games. Has he earned that trust and right to not practice any, but still play in the game without taking any reps in practice? I don't think so. I mean, maybe, but I don't think
0: so. That's why I say, like, if he missed practice, he's dealing with something.
1: If he missed practice, is that the reports?
0: Yeah. Man. Just confirming that.
1: But yeah, you can.
0: We don't ever want to be the first.
1: There's a vet swipe for sure. But not in Ole Miss week three.
0: Exactly. That's what I'm saying. It's not a, like, it can't be a vet swipe.
1: Right.
0: That comes like later in the year. And vet swipes come on Mondays.
1: It wouldn't just be soreness.
0: No.
1: If you miss a practice.
0: Yeah. And so you're going to reevaluate that today. And TJ Dottery was held out for, you know.
1: But if you practice this today, you play.
0: For sure. Yes.
1: But if you were to, if you had to pick a day of Tuesday, Wednesday, Thursday to miss, I would definitely 100% miss Tuesday. When you're just installing first down, normal down.
0: Yeah, see, for me, that was a big, big day. Because, like, inside run on a Tuesday.
1: Third down is a passer. Third down is a pass. So,
0: and I don't know if, I don't know the situation on a Tuesday. Yeah. We just know now what it was on a Wednesday for Sam and for TJ.
1: If there's anything, there's not like a whole bunch of like brand new, just regular drop back passes on normal down and distance that you install week to week. Now it's going to be different play action passes.
0: Right.
1: You can learn a running game, obviously. But that second day of the week is when you install, usually for most of the teams I was on, or all of them, you install third down, all the third down and distances. So third and short, third and medium, third and long, third and really long, all the special plays. Red zone is when you install on that second day. So that's a tough day to miss as a quarterback.
0: Yeah, no, I am 1,000%, as we learned last night, is a thing. I would normally say 100%.
1: 1,010%?
0: I'm with you. I am right there with you. But I do think that it's more telling about today. Just because that's kind of, it's the final dress rehearsal. Because tomorrow, you know what they do? They go out there in t-shirts and shorts and have a true walkthrough. Then they get on a plane. Then we fly to Mississippi. And then you don't put a helmet again until you get in the pregame. So this is the last dress rehearsal they have. It's going to be today. So that's what you pay attention to. That's what you're looking for. If they don't go today, then the situation's really real. I mean, the fact that they missed yesterday is real.
1: That goes back to my question. If you don't, like,
0: I know, I'm with you.
1: At linebacker, if you don't practice today, you can still go play the game.
0: Yeah.
1: At quarterback, again.
0: Which A-gap are the young
1: first? E-gap. Yeah. First year in an offense, game three, if you don't practice, I find it hard. Hard time believing that he's going to play if he doesn't practice all week. But if he practices today, who cares? It's fine. We'll beat Ole Miss by 30 instead of 40.
0: Darius said, Lane said they practice in full pads on Fridays. Nobody practices in full pads on Fridays.
1: No, that's not a thing.
0: Nope.
1: Maybe if they play, like, on Sunday.
0: Maybe.
1: But still doubtful.
0: Yeah.
1: That's a Monday night game. Are you saying Lane wasn't truthful?
0: On Fridays, fast Friday. You go, some coaches will do shells, some. A lot of coaches go spider pads on Fridays.
2: Okay, that's what
1: we had one season where Mike McCarthy in Green Bay was testing something. Mm-hmm. And one season we did our no practice and like recovery day on Friday, and we did a fast practice and shells on Saturday.
0: Ooh, how'd it work?
1: I think it worked pretty good. I think that was the year we lost to Seattle in NFC Championship.
0: Yeah.
1: On an onside kick when we were beating them.
0: Just don't talk about it.
1: Still haunts me. Even though I didn't play, still haunts me. I really wanted Seattle to lose, and I wanted us to win.
0: Why'd you want Seattle to lose?
1: Because I didn't like them. Actually, I have no reason not to like them. I love them, actually. Yeah. Think about it. It's just,
0: there's a lot of people that you do like in that building.
1: Oh, I love that. I love a lot of people in that building.
0: Like John Schneider?
1: It's really just two.
0: Hmm. I wonder which two you're talking about.
1: It's fine. I got nothing but love for everybody.
0: All right. We are
3: unlimited love?
1: Goes around.
0: Does that love feel dangerous?
1: I love love.
0: Lovey, lovey, lovey, lovey.
3: Love is love.
1: Sometimes scars won't go away, guys.
3: I get it.
0: prediction around

0: around the room, Sam Levitt play on Saturday?
1: Yeah.
2: Yeah.
3: Absolutely.
0: Ooh. Okay. Miss it.
1: 1,000%.
3: Somebody put 1,000% in the chat a few minutes ago, Jake. I was like, oh.
2: Did he say that?
0: It didn't like make me mad yet, but it's like.
3: It is dumb.
0: It's just like.
2: I feel like if anybody doesn't want him to play, it's Taylor.
1: Oh, yeah.
2: 100%.
1: He wants Landon Clark.
0: Taylor might go flatten his tires to the facility to get to the plane on Friday.
3: Look, guys.
1: He's going to break Sam's foot himself.
3: Because if that happens, everybody's going to blame me. Okay, so let's not put too much on
2: Taylor there. Might be cutting his grass Saturday morning with one leg sleeve.
3: Might. And then the opposite.
2: And then the opposite arm sleeve.
3: Ooh.
1: He's going to show up tatted.
3: Haircut.
2: Oh, my God. It's going to be great.
1: Looking racially ambiguous.
0: Yeah. Taylor's ready.
2: Taylor. Yeah, it would be really easy
0: Halloween
2: for,
0: costume Taylor at Landon Clark.
2: It'd be really easy for Taylor to look racially ambiguous.
1: Yeah, super.
2: Super easy for him.
3: I get a haircut. We can make it happen.
1: A fade.
3: We can make it
0: happen. New Iberia fable. All right, we'll take a break. More OTB when we come back here live from the Raising Cane's studio.
4: Off the bench.
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0: 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Alondra's done it. Matt's done it. I've done it. I did it with Harlow in my lap. Again, true story. That easy. You go back a week later, they've already got the plan ready for you. All the numbers, all the information right there in front of you. Here's why we are putting you on A, B, and C. And then once you do A, B, and C, Matt, you feel like your youthful self again.
1: Oh, yeah. And it's really easy, too. Like, the people are great. 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They maintain all your levels and make sure it's done safely, efficiently, and get you feeling like you should at your age and get you feeling better, getting feeling youthful over there right over at RejuvenmeMedical.com.
0: With all the injury news surrounding LSU, the line hasn't really done too much. It was at 3, went down to 1 last night in favor of LSU. It is now back up to 2.5. So you had some real movement over the last little bit here to go from 3 to 1 back to 2.5. Mm-hmm. That tells me that Vegas thinks that the players are going to be available for LSU. We talked about this a little bit yesterday, I guess. Ole Miss opened this thing up at -1.5, you know, weeks ago, and it is now in favor of LSU. And a lot of times in a matchup like this, you wouldn't see the road team be a favorite. Certainly not by 3.
1: Yeah.
0: Like maybe a 1.5 situation.
1: Yeah. I think it's got a lot to do with the defense. And we've already talked about the defense, the matchup, everything that we like about it. This is going to be the first, like, real test. The two teams that they play. I mean, of course, you play Louisiana Tech. We all know what that is. But they did score 80. And, again, it was not against not a very good team. But they did score. They were capable. Clemson, capable, not good. This is the first test, but it's not LSU's fault that those offenses weren't good. They did what they were supposed to do against two offenses they should dominate, which is dominate and dominate even more than anybody expected. But it's the way they looked doing it. So that defense, and you look at the stats, and I don't know who posted it recently. We're the number 1 scoring defense, the number 3 scoring offense in the country. So it's like you add all those things up. There's not a lot to go from. LSU looked more dominant in their one, like, real game than Ole Miss did in their one real game. Yeah. So,
0: ESPN matchup predictor actually favors LSU 65-35 in this one. And I see that, but then I hear a lot, too. There's a lot of national media that's picking Ole Miss in this game. Way more Ole Miss picks than LSU picks. And a lot of people are pointing to Kewon Lacy being able to run the football against LSU. And LSU

0: If I'm not mistaken, and I'll double check my math here, I think LSU has the number one rush defense in America, I believe. I know they have the number one yards allowed. I know they're number one in sacks, but I also believe they lead in that category. And I think Lacy's a really good running back. And so it is going to be great on great. Like I fully believe that as well. But I guess I'm a little surprised just by the fact that, again, I think you're the number one in rush defense in the country. And a lot of people that are picking Ole Miss are saying they believe they're going to win, not because of Trinidad Chambliss, but because of Kewon Lacy and what he can do in the rushing attack.
1: I don't know if they're number one, number three, whatever. They've given up 37 yards on the ground total.
0: They're number two games. They are number two in the nation, and they give up 0.6 yards per carry. 57 attempts, 36 yards. Sack yards come into that in college football. We talk about that often. They're giving up 18 yards per game. Their longest run they've given up this year is 11 yards. The only team better than LSU right now is Houston. Houston's the number one rush defense. LSU's actually number two. Houston's played Oregon State and Southern so far. But outside of the Houston Cougars, LSU right now, and again, they're giving up 0.6 yards per carry, 18 yards per game on the ground. Pretty good.
2: Look, Ole Miss will have more than 37 rushing yards this week. I don't know if it's all going to come from Kewon Lacy, but scramble yards are going to play a factor this week. They are going to play Trinidad scramble. I mean, but let me look at last year. Kewon Lacy had 84 yards rushing, which is a good game. It's not a great game. It's not an exceptional game. But they had 84 plays to LSU's 56. So it's a lot of plays. So they had a lot of opportunities. And this year, the defense has improved. It's hard to say that. You think about the defensive backs you lost, but the defense is way better this year than they were last year. Now, they were good last year. This year, they have the potential to be great. Now, of course, injuries are going to play, and you got to keep your people healthy. But Ole Miss will make some plays. They'll have more than LSU's given up all season long combined this week. But that's because Trinidad's going to escape some. Now, it's just a matter of making sure that it doesn't break you. Make sure it doesn't do it at key times.
0: Yeah.
2: Like a 3rd and 18. If there's a penalty, 3rd and 18, you can't let them break one off for 19. So it's just it's going to happen. But I watched it. I do not think that Ole Miss's offense, to this point at least, is nearly as creative or as good as they were last year. That doesn't mean Trinidad's not better or as good. I mean, Kewon Lacy's not better or as good. Just talking offensively, the scheme that I'm watching is fairly bland from what I've seen. A lot of counters run, so that rushing attack, the best thing that they do is fool you with speed and give you a lot of eye candy. So they're going to start with a tight end in the backfield, and they're going to motion them out wide to make you make a quick adjustment, and they'll snap it quick so you don't have time to make those calls. They are going to run quarterback counter, and they're going to fake a jet sweep and then fake a pitch to the running back and then have Trinidad. So there's going to be a lot to look at. The discipline is going to have to be outstanding this week from LSU's defense. But that's one of the awesome things about what I've seen from our defense so far is they have been so disciplined.
0: Yeah.
2: Getting to their, with their rush lanes. They've been disciplined with the defensive linemen and linebackers bluffing and dropping, not just dropping to drop, but dropping to the right spots.
0: Right.
2: The secondary guys making up for the holes that linebackers and nickels are living when they pressure. Like, they have been very good.
0: Is this the ultimate, do your job mm-hmm. type game? And what I mean by that is don't try to do somebody else's job. Again, later on when we drop it's very easy to do, and it's hard to even get mad because you understand what they're seeing and what they're trying to do. But Matt just said it. A lot of times when Ole Miss runs a Q counter, which is a quarterback counter, they're going to have a jet sweep, right? That's eye candy, and it's also timing for a counter to allow your pullers to get in front of you. All right, so there's a jet sweep. That's eye candy. Then there's a fake toss to a running back. That's more eye candy. And then here comes your All-American quarterback running counter behind a puller, right? An offensive lineman and a tight end. So two pullers on a counter. And if you are undisciplined with your eyes and you're trying to do somebody else's job and that creates a crease, well, this quarterback is good enough to get in that crease and make a play. So that's why you have to, hey, the jet sweep, we got a guy for that. the running back, if he gets the ball tossed to him, we got a guy for that. But you have to be sound in your gaps against this team.
2: It's kind of like,
0: if you're not, that's when you get in trouble.
2: Preparing for an option, right?
0: A little bit.
2: I got the pitch guy no matter what. I will never,
0: there's three
2: will
0: things
2: never
0: that
2: drop
0: you could,
2: in.
0: That you technically could do. Now, they're not going to pitch it to the running back because there's nothing leading him on a toss.
2: Yeah.
0: But again, in the heat of the moment, with live bullets flying, like you don't think, well, he doesn't have somebody that can block right. for him. You're just thinking running back on the edge.
2: Like when we watched that, when I watched those clips and I watched the film, and it's like, man, jet sweep, I got two people. The fake pitch, I got three people. Now you got two linemen leading up to the second level. Of course, Trinidad's going to score there. And I'm like, man, but then I think about it. I'm like, oh, yeah. LSU's offense does that like every day in practice. So our defense has seen it. It's not something new.
0: Yeah.
2: Our defense goes against that type of offense with that eye candy, with that pre-snap motion, shifts, all those different things. They've practiced it. They've adjusted to it. So, again, I'm going to keep saying it until the game, and maybe I'm proven wrong. I don't think I will be on this one. I like the matchup between LSU's defense and their offense. Again, they're going to score points. Yeah. They're going to get theirs. But at the end of the day, there's going to be more positive plays for the defense than there will be for the for their offense.
0: All right. We will step away. We've got more coming your way on this Thursday. We're going to get to our guy, Chef Michael Johnson, in hour number three, as you know, to answer any munchy questions. And maybe you got a little watch party going on at the house for this game and you want to make something. So Chef coming up, joining us at 9:15, I think, is today's time. So we'll have that for you. And hopefully he does have a big recruit.
2: That's a good point.
0: You know, it's like one of those double-edged sword type things.
2: Five-star pluses.
0: Some are saying. More OTB when we come back.
3: Off the bench.
0: All right, go to GetGordon.com. Gordon McKernan Injury Attorneys throughout the state of Louisiana. They are going to be there for you. If you want to have a chat with the G-Team right now, go to GetGordon.com. A live agent's going to pull right up there on the homepage. And you also can give them a call. The old school way there, Matthew. You can pick up the phone, your area code, no matter where you're at in the state of Louisiana, from North Louisiana, right here in Baton Rouge, to down south in the Houma, Thibodeau area. We're talking to you. It's your area code, followed by 888-8888. Have that conversation. Talk with the G-Team, get Gordon, and get it done.
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0: I mean, they just came in, had a had an album, and said, "No, we're good. I'll at you." Mm-hmm. You know what I mean? Like,
1: That's all I got.
0: I guess that's true.
2: Nature's candy.
0: We emptied the clip. Yeah. We're out. It's a good album. The whole thing.
2: Hand or can or pat.
0: You know?
1: I like this part.
0: Yeah. Millions of peaches. Peaches
3: for me. Millions of peaches. How much? Peaches
0: for free. Hey. Millions
1: of peaches. Mm. For who? Like the Migos.
2: What should we do about it?
3: Good pull.
1: I gotta get the 90s out because Coffee and Flannel is like, I can't do it anymore.
0: Oh no!
1: Because the Saints take up like all the airtime.
0: True, true, true. Sundays, yeah.
4: Always
1: like zero primetime games. So
0: one.
1: Yeah,
0: you got one. You got one against the Falcons.
1: So maybe one Coffee and Flannel this fall.
0: Like 90s rock's good. And 90s rock has a lot of different.
1: There's so many sub-genres of it, yeah.
0: Yeah. Like, what would we consider, like, Matchbox 20?
1: Alternative.
0: You know? Okay. Like, big 90s for me. Smashing Pumpkins.
1: That's grunge.
0: Big 90s.
1: I think, yeah.
0: A lot of different variations there.
1: What are you doing?
0: I need you, like, to give me a band or something.
2: What?
0: Like,
1: what are you doing over there?
0: And you're over there doom scrolling.
2: Bone Thugs and Harmony.
0: That's it. That's another good one. Boom, boom, boom, boom, boom, boom, boom, boom, boom, boom. Crossroads.
2: My God.
0: Great song.
2: My God. Actually, literally, I just
0: saw first of the month.
2: Just saw a post. Great. It was old kids of Hanson. Hanson Bros. Just like singing some song.
1: Mbop.
0: Probably Mbop.
2: No, they weren't.
1: Like
2: they were
1: soccer
2: old.
1: Player?
2: They were his current Hanson brothers.
1: The soccer player. Mm-bop.
0: They what? Mm-hmm.
2: So I've heard rumor.
1: Oh, okay. I love a rumor.
0: All right.
2: Okay, so a couple of things. Smells Like Teen
1: Sam
2: Spirit. Smells Like Teen Spirit. Ended 80s music.
1: Okay.
2: Like
1: okay.
2: That type of rock.
1: Mm-hmm.
2: And Hanson ended the grunge movement.
1: Okay.
0: Hanson
2: heard
0: with
2: that.
0: One song.
2: With one song, ended the entire grunge movement. That is some music people's, probably one music person's opinion,
1: mm-hmm.
2: but I took it like the law. Hanson ended the grunge movement. Smells Like Teen Spirit ended like the power ballad, like 80s stuff.
1: Mm-hmm.
0: I don't know about Mbop doing that. Like for me, like I went away from like Nirvana and Smashing Pumpkins, not went away, but like went to

0: But
1: either however you want to look at it.
2: Is the air quotes.
0: Yeah. I mean,
1: him being gone.
2: There you
1: I think
2: go.
1: That.
0: He ended the grunge. Yeah.
2: Allegedly.
1: Courtney might have.
2: Mm-hmm.
3: Jordan, I don't think you're Jordan's sister.
2: Oh, Green.
1: Yeah, Jordan. Yeah.
2: There's a couple good though. Like Daniel said, I think back that ass up, did. well said.
3: No, it's fact.
2: Alex said Green Day did it. That's another good one I throw in there, Green Day.
0: Yeah, because I mean, in the early 2000s, they were like.
2: In the 90s, though, like that was probably their best album, was that first one. And
0: well, they became like.
2: Kind of did have a new
0: band.
2: Sound. Yeah, like they had more of a punky sound. Anyways.
3: I mean, someone said, how is grunge over? I mean, they just stopped kind of like...
2: Not over. It's just not...
3: That type of genre.
2: Like, it doesn't go from like...
3: We'll never stop listening.
2: To, yeah. Every genre has like its moment in the sun. And then it just circles back eventually somewhere.
1: I feel like it'd be hard to bring it back to. Like if somebody in this era, say somebody like in their 20s or something, and they started a band and they tried to do like grunge, I don't think it would... play the same way because
2: I hear you.
1: Like it's so in that moment and so in that era that it would feel weird if they tried to renew the genre.
2: I'm with you, but I also didn't think that mumble rap would ever be a thing because it's horrible.
0: And it 100% is
2: 1,000%, as some would say.
3: 1,010%.
2: I'm just gonna start saying 1,000% since everybody does it.
1: 1,010.
2: Oh, let's do that.
4: Come on, man. Give 110%.
3: Sir?
1: I actually think this is the answer. New metal killed grunge, like Limp Bizkit and stuff like or Korn.
2: He did it all for the what? Huh?
3: It's factual. It's handsome.
0: I don't think you're just not lying to us, Matt. I think you just...
2: Yeah, you got bad info.
1: Wait, I love this comment because it's very you. Flynn saying... ish, he pulls out of his ass, then saying, "Don't shoot the messenger."
0: It's like, well,
2: very bad.
0: What if it's the messenger's fault, Matt?
2: Yeah. Was the messenger like one of your children that saw it on a YouTube video?
3: I can't confirm or deny this. This is something I've always believed throughout my adulthood. Y'all got to know, again, I'm not just some guy.
1: No.
3: I'm not just some guy.
1: You're the only other quarterback. That threw three interceptions in
2: one
1: the first quarter.
2: In one quarter.
1: Yeah.
2: And won the game.
1: Yeah, sorry, I forgot to.
3: Not a big deal. My name got said on TV.
2: And the radio.
0: Man.
3: Super famous.
0: Well, you're also the guy from the poncho ads.
3: It's called a male model.
1: Thank you.
3: And I'm face model, not just a hand jockey.
2: I reached out to Poncho because the light purple, I wanted another one. And it's, when I say it's like completely sold out, there's not one in the warehouse. Mm. And he's like, these things are flying off the shelf. I was like,
3: and they didn't just make a couple.
2: No. I said, you know why? He's like, why? I go, the male model?
3: I mean, isn't it obvious? Every other college, there's lots of them in the warehouse.
2: As Skip would say, lots of stuff.
3: Lots of them.
2: Shout out to Skip.
1: God bless.
2: Goat. So glad.
0: I love that commercial.
2: I love Skip. Good. Skip was the guy. He was the man. I did see where Jay Johnson, speaking of Skip.
1: I saw that.
2: They're going to wear 15, but he said it might be forever.
1: Yeah, they should.
2: And I was like, you know, at first I was like, okay. I started thinking about it, like, no, they absolutely should.
1: Like, or at least like a sticker on the helmet. Well,
2: that man, what Skip did for college baseball, it doesn't go away after a year.
1: Yeah.
2: It's like forever. Certainly here, but I think everywhere. So I'm like, you know what? I can get behind them always having a 15 on their
1: jersey. I think at the very least, the entire SEC should do that.
2: For a year?
1: At the very least.
2: Well, they probably would if it wasn't us.
1: Yeah.
2: They don't really like us right now.
1: I have a genuine question.
2: You want to tease it?
1: Okay, yeah, we can.
3: Oh.
2: A laundry question. When we come back here, on OTB.
1: Everyone tunes out.
5: No! Off the bench.
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0: Flash. All right, welcome back in. OTB here live from the Raising Cane's studio. The New Orleans Saints traveling to Baltimore to take on the Ravens coming up this weekend. ESPN matchup predictor gives the Baltimore Ravens a 76% chance to win this contest. Right now, Baltimore is a 8.5-point favorite. It opened up at 7.5. It's actually gone up to 8.5. That's a big number in the NFL, as we all know. We talked about the big number a week ago with the Lions. That was a touchdown spread, so it finished at -7. This one, -8.5 right now in favor of the Ravens. For the most part, Saints going to go into this one pretty healthy. I know that your long snapper, Zach Woods, is going to be out. You'll sign somebody else. He'll be back. Questionable, Juwan Johnson. He's got an illness. He's going to play. Oscar Delp's questionable. Cam Jordan as well right now. So for the most part, you come into the game fairly healthy, at least as you entered the season. Still, that line continues to go up, and one of the bigger numbers in the NFL. And I thought maybe with the Saints' performance in the second half last week, maybe that would change. But some of this does have to do with the Baltimore Ravens. I think how impressive they were against the Colts. In week number one, that plays into it as well. But this is tied for the second biggest line of the weekend. The only line that's bigger is the San Francisco 49ers -13.5 against the Miami Dolphins. Mm-hmm. There is another 8.5-point line, and that one is the Tampa Bay Buccaneers over the Cleveland Browns. So not a lot of faith that the Saints can go on the road against Baltimore and have any success.
1: Well, you got to also remember the line is dictated on how much money's being bet and how many bets and throughout the country, throughout the world, whatever. So there's a huge like discrepancy between the sexiness of these two teams right now because of Lamar Jackson, a new coach, and specifically the performance that Derrick Henry had, the seemingly ageless running back who's a giant and who scored 3 touchdowns this past week. And Lamar seemed to be like rejuvenated in his career and healthy. Like, there's a big sexy factor to the Ravens that I'm assuming, like, if the line's 6.5 or 7, that bettors are going to bet that because they saw that. They probably didn't see the Saints game at noon. Probably didn't see it. And they didn't see the second half. And I've seen this with the Ravens, though. Like, I've seen this with Derrick Henry throughout his career. Because why? Because I play daily fantasy, and, like, he'll have a big game, then I'll make him my captain the next game, and he has nothing. So, like, he has these big games, yeah. And he's going to have multiple games this season where he scores multiple touchdowns. But then he's going to have some games where he rushes for 27 yards.
2: Yeah.
1: Like, it's just how you game plan it. The problem with the Ravens is you can't really game plan for one person because the other guy beats you. They got so much talent on that side.
2: Yeah. Now, Zay Flowers is big in this one, too.
1: Yeah, he is.
2: I mean, he had a massive first half. He's got a hamstring. I don't think he practiced on Wednesday, so we'll see what happens today.
1: As Kellen Moore would say, he's got a hamstring.
3: Quick question. Quick question.
1: What were you talking about? Every player. He's got a back. He's got a shoulder.
3: Okay. Was this for the room? Alondra, what was your question?
2: I was about to do that.
4: Oh, I was assuming that we were just going to like.
2: I did too. I was about to do it, and I was going to like, the best question is, what is Alondra's question? Dang it.
4: We're going to go back to college football for my question.
2: All good. Ooh, let's go.
1: I love that.
4: But I also want to say that this morning when you were saying that the offense for Ole Miss looks a little lackluster this season or maybe different from what it was before, I find that to be really funny because I feel like all offseason we've been like, why is Ole Miss getting all the hype when their entire staff left? Like, basically the entire staff. So, like, obviously, it's going to be a shell of itself because, like, I love that you said that because, I mean, the offensive staff is gone.
3: Do you even, like, John David Baker?
4: The staff that made them exciting is now here at LSU. Right. And guess what? We have a somewhat exciting offense.
1: There will be similarities. Maybe a shell of themselves isn't necessarily the right term. It's just a little different, right? And it's not as creative. And again, I'm basing this off of the first game of the season, too. So, like, it's a long season, so I don't want to overreact to one thing, but I'm watching, like, just kind of their go-to calls and adjustments are, you know, I mean, it lacks a little bit of creativity.
4: So my question is this: how big of a meltdown do you think the Ole Miss fan base will have, and do you think Keith Carter will start to be like, ugh, if they walk into November with two losses, because that is very possible for them. Like, they have to go, they play LSU, and then they got to go to Florida, which looks like a good team right now. So
0: I'm a big John Sumrall believer.
4: Yeah. So I just, I've been thinking, like,
0: it's a good question.
4: That was what I was asking preseason. Like, how much pressure is, all the pressure's on Lane Kiffin, but I feel like Pete Golding does too, but nobody's putting it on him.
0: Yeah, I think just a lot of it's just because nobody likes Lane or LSU right now. And so, and again, I think you had stepped out when I said, like, all the national media is picking Ole Miss in this game.
4: Yes.
0: Like, almost across the board.
4: Intellectually dishonest to me.
0: So
1: I think they should melt down because this is Ole Miss's window of relevancy.
3: Well, they're holding out hope that it wasn't all Lane. It was, but if they collapse after this, that's it. They're done.
1: No, they're going to, in a couple of years, they'll go back to winning 7-8, maybe 9 games on a good year.
3: Beats even
1: but
3: still
1: like
3: there.
1: Right now, this is their window of relevancy. So it's a must win. So they can put another, potentially
3: LSU
1: playoff appearance.
3: We beat LSU 2 years in a row.
0: All right, we'll take a break. We've got more OTB coming right back your way, hour number 3.
5: Off the bench.
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8: Hands to Hester, and Hester. Yep, got it. 5 out of 5.
7: From carrying each other to a natty to carrying each other on the air.
8: Flynn is back to throw.
7: From the Raising Cane Studio. It's Off the Bench.

0: All right, welcome back in. OTB here live from the Raising Cane's studio. Jake Flynn, Alondra Tate, all here with you on a Thursday morning. Getting ready for, well, a very exciting football weekend, I think, to say the least here. Mine starts tonight. Little U-High and Plaquemine across the river.
1: What are the Green Devils.
0: Green Devils.
1: Green Devils.
0: Yeah, yeah.
1: Ponchatoula's the Green Wave.
0: Ponchatoula's the Green Wave, yeah. Tate, you're supposed to be the one that gives me the scouting report. You tell me Plaquemine's pretty good.
1: Yeah, they got some size on them, which I know
0: we
1: talked about it against Rummel. Like, that, it's kind of an issue for U-High this year. Let's just be honest. But, yeah, the Green Wave, I keep calling them the Green Wave. Green Devils, they got some size.
0: They're salty, huh? All right.
1: Is that Plaquemine?
0: It is.
1: Good field. Plaquemine's field.
0: Right.
1: Oh, yeah.
0: Yeah, I'm sure it's going to be fun going over, like straight from the radio show at 5 o'clock to go over the bridge.
2: Oh, it'll be great. No, it's going to be fine, actually.
0: It's going to be great. It's going to be good.
2: Take the ferry.
0: Thought about it. It's right by the house, kind of.
2: That's not going to be fun at all. You're not going to make it. Sorry.
0: Not going to make it by kick?
2: Nope, you're not going to make it by kick.
0: 2 hours to make it across, like 40-minute drive.
1: Well, be like Arnold on Jingle All the Way. Just take that shoulder.
0: That's true.
1: But he didn't make it either. So.
0: That's another fair point. Turbo man.
2: Shout out to my youngest, Hemi. She is going to be performing at the game tonight. Not a big deal.
0: Playing again tonight.
2: She did a little cheer thing. Kitty Cub Cheer Camp. Shout out. Performing. Cheering. She's been working on her cheers the last couple
0: of
2: nights.
0: Like at the varsity game?
2: Oh, yeah. Varsity game.
0: Oof. That's a big stage,
2: It's
0: coach.
2: A big deal. Big deal.
3: How exciting.
2: She's
0: what, pumped. Who are we playing here?
2: She's nervous. I don't know how to really pronounce this name.
1: Collegiate Prep?
2: Collegiate Prep, yep. Yep. There you go. No, it's not.
0: Collegiate.
2: Collegiate.
3: I refuse to believe that you didn't know.
0: There's no chance that was real.
3: That said
0: collegiate.
3: Oh,
0: yeah. No chance that collegiate was
3: that
0: collegiate.
3: That has to be a bit.
0: That's a bit. There's no way that your college-educated mind just said
2: collegiate.
0: Collegiate.
2: You'll never know. I think they're the Dolphins.
4: Yes, they are.
2: Are they Dolphins for real?
4: Yeah.
1: I only knew because that's the only collegiate prep around. I'm like, bro.
0: Yeah, collegiate. We play them too, most years. I don't know if we do this year.
3: Have no words.
0: I don't know what to say. I don't know how to pivot. I wish this would have been at 9:12 and not 9:03, so I could just go to break. I say words wrong all the time. I do.
2: Mm-hmm.
0: This one might be.
2: These are the Dolphins.
0: This one might be.
2: Golly gee.
1: He's just trying to move on.
0: This one might be in the Smithsonian.
3: The Dolphins? You mean?

0: The Dolphins. How's it going? I like that.
1: This is in the Smithsonian of words pronounced, though.
0: You're welcome.
1: Flip it. You're now in the top spot.
2: You said
1: you're the main attraction.
0: You're going to do something. Be the best.
2: No, he said collegiate.
0: Collegiate.
1: Collegiate. I don't really know how to pronounce this
0: one. I don't know how to pronounce that word.
1: Oh, my God.
0: I don't think that's the way you should spell it. If I had to, like, pick and choose if I was in charge of it.
1: Oh, man.
3: My jaw dropped when you...
1: Oh, man.
3: That was incredible.
0: Thank you.
3: Some of your best work yet.
0: Good. Thank you.
1: Well done.
2: It might be getting clipped.
3: No,
2: we'll see.
3: There's MSJ. No might. That has to be.
0: MSJ would never.
2: Somebody in the chat said Flint owns a business and can't pronounce collegiate.
0: Say that again.
2: It says Flint owns a business and he can't pronounce collegiate.
1: I don't know where to go.
3: Have we heard about Pala yet?
1: Go to PalaGroup.com. It's P-A-L-A Group. Uh-huh. PalaGroup.
0: Thank you.
1: .com.
3: Pala.
1: They've been around for a while, Matt.
0: Oh, how long? God.
1: 50 years. In the Gulf Coast area. Oof. Got tears in my eyes.
0: Mm-hmm. I feel like I nailed it this segment.
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0: Well, I'll just say Dolphins. Like, that was fantastic.
3: Matt, I need you to know that you're setting a new standard every single day. So yesterday, somebody texted us during your list, and they were like, this list might be Matt's low point of the show.
0: Okay, yeah.
3: They just texted, I was wrong about that list being Matt's low point of the show. Every day, we're setting new records.
0: That was a good list. Let's be honest.
1: So Harlow, Harlow says Memphis's name like it's kind of spelled Memphis. She has kind of Memphis. Mm-hmm.
3: Yeah. Mm-hmm.
1: Is that also how you say Memphis?
0: Oh yeah, you got to pronounce it all out.
3: That was so good.
0: Thank you.
3: Someone wants to know how you pronounce elementary.
0: Elementary.
3: Elementary school.
2: Elementary.
3: Mm-hmm. Anyways.
0: The Fighting Dolphins.
3: LSU diplomas worldwide just dropped in value.
1: Well, I mean.
3: He does own a business, guys.
0: Go sports.
3: He does hydrate people.
0: That's right.
3: All around the country.
1: I don't even know if technically if I can I'm gonna say something about myself to try to take some of the attention off of you.
3: Because
1: I feel like it's pretty heavy right now.
0: Oh, that's good.
1: Technically, my degree says LSU, but it says LSU of Shreveport. I finished at LSUS.
0: Huh.
1: Because when I retired, it was in the system and I was living in Shreveport. So it was easier for me to go to their campus, obviously. I couldn't drive 4 hours every day.
0: Sure.
1: And it's really before online classes became in vogue. So technically, my degree says LSU Shreveport.
2: Pilots.
1: So I don't even really know pilots. I don't even know if I can consider myself an alum of LSU Baton Rouge.
0: Is it your alma mater?
1: The question has to be asked.
0: Hmm.
1: Now, they did teach me how to say collegiate there. Say that.
0: Mm-hmm.
1: But I don't know. Maybe I'm a pilot.
3: Maybe.
0: Maybe you're what?
3: That's a pilot.
1: Okay. Pilots.
0: Pilot. All right. Learn something new every day.
3: Like how to pronounce collegiate.
0: But that's the one that had their really good baseball team.
1: They went undefeated.
0: Yeah.
1: Yeah.
0: That was awesome.
3: Last
0: year.
3: A lot of points scored.
1: Not this last baseball season, but the one before.
0: Like right when I first started doing radio, they had done it.
2: Yeah, they set like the runs record or something for their division.
3: methinks Matt got held back in kindergarten.
0: Oh, no, I didn't. I was young.
3: Oh, God.
1: Yeah, he's super young. Like, I'm older than him, and he got here before I did. And not just because I went to Evangel. I still would have been older than him. And I was young before I went to Evangel.
3: Did you start taking that brain thing from Rejuvenate yet? Trying to figure out if it works or not.
1: Not yet.
0: Not yet. No. Hey, I challenge you to go look at it and just, you know, it's not a normal looking word.
1: Again, words beat me up all the time. Mm-hmm. So I'm not throwing too many.
0: I swear to God, I'm a good speller. I swear.
2: She's not a good reader.
3: Really? Spell I cup. Do it now.
1: But you can't. What? But you can't spell I cup.
0: I don't know what that means.
1: But you can't do it.
3: Classic joke and you don't know it.
0: No. What? What joke is this from? What am I missing?
1: Spell I cup.
0: I'm not doing this. I'm not playing into y'all's little game.
3: It makes you say ICUP.
0: Oh, yeah.
2: See, Matt's going to use this
3: it's
2: all
3: childish.
2: The time now.
3: Yeah, go to Huck today and be like, hey, spell I cup.
0: Oh, I like this. This is a good one. I hadn't heard that
3: one.
0: Wait,
3: you've never heard that? Mm-mm. That's like elementary school.
1: Oh. An alumni is any former student. So, yes, Jake, you can claim LSU.
0: Nice work.
1: Thank you.
3: So, even if you never graduated from LSU, you could say, I'm an LSU. I guess that's,
0: so.
3: Yeah.
0: I guess so.
3: And it waters it down a little
1: but
3: bit.
1: But I do remember going back and LSU was, Baton Rouge was like, hey, yeah, I know you had 12 hours when you left 7 years ago, but like now it's a new catalog and you got like, I think it was 27. And then LSUS is like, ha, we got you, bro. Life experiences, we'll cut down some of that for you. And I ended up taking 18 hours. So that was fun being a 31-year-old taking 18 hours of college with three kids.
2: It's like necessary roughness.
1: Thank God. Yeah. Scott Bakula said they didn't let me play football. And thank God my wife's really good at college homework.
0: There's been two names on that degree. Is that what you're saying?
1: No doubt.
0: If you don't graduate, can like, are you supposed to stand up and sing the alma mater? I know you're an alum. But, like, can you stand up and...
1: Another fair point. So the day that I was supposed to, I was going to go to graduation. I'm like, you know what? I did it. Like 18 hours wasn't very fun. I went into the bookstore, got the cap and the gown, the whole deal. Mm-hmm. And then that's when the Saints called me to come to mini camp.
0: Oh, yeah.
1: And
0: nice.
1: So I had it all ready to go, but I was like, yeah, I'll go down to mini camp. And
0: well, so make fun of me all you want for, you know, mispronouncing one of the more difficult words in the English language,
1: yeah.
0: Obviously.
1: Mm-hmm. College aid.
0: But at college graduation, I was the person that got the loudest applause. So that means I'm the smartest guy there.
1: I wonder why. It had nothing to do with what you did in Tiger Stadium.
0: It had nothing to do with it being a week and a half before the national championship game.
1: Yeah, it's what you did in Coates Hall.
0: Yeah, it's what I did right there.
1: Yeah.
0: In the classroom.
1: Mm-hmm. Thank you for that.
0: You're welcome.
3: Like, you were so genuine, too. You were like, I don't know how to pronounce this word.
0: And I still don't.
1: You can spell Natchitoches, though. You did that the other day.
0: Yep. Natchitoches. That's how I spell it in my head.
1: Yep.
0: Pronounce it out.
2: That's how they say it in Texas, right?
1: Like, well, Natchitoches.
0: Natchitoches is a city in Texas.
1: Yeah.
0: We used to play them. I can't remember their mascot, though, for some reason.
3: Isn't that where Sam Houston State's at?
1: Yeah. Feels like it. It's just Sam Houston now, which we learned that as well.
3: But I looked it up, and it said Sam Houston State.
0: There's Stephen F. Austin.
3: Stephen F. Austin's there.
0: Where's SFA?
1: Where's Sam Houston?
3: Huntsville. Huntsville, yeah.
1: Huntsville?
0: Big prison there. Big federal prison there.
3: Yeah.
1: All right. I have no idea where Huntsville, Texas is.
0: The SFA used to be the Lumberjacks. I don't know if
1: they're not anymore.
2: Are they not the Lumberjacks?
0: Years ago. They became part of the Texas Tech, and they were the Lumber Raiders for a little bit.
3: Oh. No,
1: what? Mm-hmm. I hate that.
0: Yeah,
1: it's like a Lumber Raiders?
3: Kind of into it.
0: Are you?
3: Lumber Raider?
1: It's a Lumber Raider.
3: Anything with Raiders sounds cool to me.
0: I thought it was so, like, maybe they went back to Lumberjacks.
2: It says Lumberjack here, but again, I don't know if that's...
0: Lumber Raider situation.
3: The typing?
0: Yep.
2: All right. This is Lumberjack.
1: All right, we're going to take a break. We're going to regroup. 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I think we should call Chef at 9:15. 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
1: Louisiana, the weather conditions are harsh here, as we all know. 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You can do that. 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

0: Welcome back in.
1: Oh, Alondra, I hadn't heard this song probably 20 years.
2: I feel like I played it on here once.
1: Great song.
2: Yeah. I definitely played on Coffee and Flannel.
1: Great song. I meant to make a playlist for today.
2: I almost made one for yesterday. I felt like I was in my bag yesterday. Yeah. And I never say that, but yesterday I was like, oh, I'm in my bag.
1: Yesterday was like a good female R&B day.
2: Yeah.
1: Mostly. It was really good.
2: Yeah.
1: It was a good day. It's always a good day when you have Chef Michael Johnson.
3: Yeah, it is.
1: Join the show.
4: How are you guys?
1: Chef, how we doing? How we living, brother?
4: Living, brother. Northbound and down.
1: Ah, so I can expect to see you this weekend?
4: Yeah, big game,
1: there
4: buddy.
1: There we go.
3: Big game.
1: There
3: bring out the big guns.
1: Oh,
3: making the road trip.
1: Oh, yeah. Man, I know there's so much that kind of goes into trying to prepare for a road game. It's going to be the first road game of the season and all those type of things. And so, like, for our listeners, and I know you've done this before, but for our new listeners, like, in detail, maybe, like, what are some of the things that you have to make sure are done when the team gets there tomorrow afternoon?
4: Yeah, so I'm kind of an operating consultant, if you will, to go in and just kind of, from a non-threatening demeanor, go in and make contact with the caterer who at the hotel that we stay at and you know, make friends with the chef and the team and just kind of describe to them what our expectations are and how we do things at the nutrition center. And, you know, if you have red beans, we like to do it this way. If you have, if you have cornbread, put a little sugar in it and, you know, just kind of tweaks the stuff of the recipes, the way the guys like to eat and make sure that, you know, to be honest with you, when Coach O put me on the road 7 or 8 years ago, part of the reason was to make sure that the food was cooked. So, you know, like there is a safety mechanism behind there. That I'm kind of an insurance policy in that manner too. You know, taking temperatures of the food and quality controlling the food and such. And you have to do that from a non-threatening manner. You know, if you walk into another chef's kitchen and just start poking around in their pots and tell them how to cook. And putting your thermometer in their food, that, you know, they tend to get a little bit fussy. So, yeah.
3: You mean you wouldn't like that if somebody came into your kitchen?
4: Oh, bro. I would have an absolute fit. I'm telling you right now.
3: I mean, it makes sense. Yeah. I never even thought about that from the food safety. Of course, you know, you want things to be similar. You got athletes in, like, a different location, a different environment. Yeah. It's uncomfortable. You want to keep them comfortable from, like, a safety perspective. I didn't even think about that. Like, yeah, you don't want undercooked chicken. You don't want fish that get bad chicken.
4: That's right.
3: You don't want an Ole Miss fan sneaking in there with some, like, unmarked ingredient he sprinkles on the mac and cheese.
4: That's right.
3: That makes a lot of sense. But, like, when does your prep for the football team on a road game, like, do y'all prep them, like, the day before? Like, on the plane, is there a meal? Because you want to keep them as comfortable and consistent as possible every week, even on the road? Or is your responsibility just when they're in the football ops building and then once they get to the hotel?
4: Yeah, they'll eat at the nutrition center today and into tomorrow as well. They will eat a lunch before they leave, and they'll have snacks. And when I say snacks, hot food, what we call a snack is a Chick-fil-A sandwich. It's everybody else's meal. The theory kind of is that we keep them fed constantly and keep them, you know, like, not too much at any one point, but to place the food in them at the right time, right, and get the carbs in them at the right time and get the proteins in them constantly and in the recovery. So, yeah, the dietitians have all that stuff programmed out, when they want them to eat and how they want them to eat and what they want them to eat. And my cue on the road is to act as an in between the dietitians and the culinary team there to kind of speak the lingo and make sure that everybody's on the same page and be an absorber to some degree, because things get stressful sometimes. And so I'm kind of the interpreter, if you will.
1: Chef, when you have a later kick on the road compared to, let's say, you were on the road, you had a noon kick and you're not really there all day. Like, what kind of challenges maybe does that bring up for the team to make sure that they're getting the right food at the right time and they're, you know, going to be sitting around for a little bit to make sure that they're kind of doing all the right things? Certainly, I would assume hydration probably comes into account here as well.
4: Most definitely. Hydration is important at all times, brother. You know, like, we have beverages in the hallways for them so that they don't have to go too far. Staying hydrated is super important. We don't want them dehydrating on the field. But not only that, you know, when you have a late game, it makes for a darn long day. I personally will get up at 3 or 4 o'clock in the morning to go down and check on breakfast to make things make sure things are executing properly, and we'll have three or four meals through the day. You know, we'll have a breakfast, and if it's a late game, you'll have a breakfast, a lunch, maybe a snack, and then a pregame meal. So you'll eat four or four times before you ever make it to the field. And then, you know, depending on where you are and how far the travel is, there might be a snack for them when they wait, or a smoothie or something,
1: yeah,
4: when waiting for them when they get there, just to kind of keep the fuel up. So that those long days, brother, I mean, you know, if it's a late game, we won't get home until 3 or 4 o'clock in the morning maybe. So, you know, it's a 24-hour day for some people.
1: Yeah. Yeah.
3: Chef, okay, let's talk for the fans this weekend. So there is a bunch of really bad games on this weekend in the college world, but there's one really good game. But there's a long time to wait. So maybe some people out there wanting to cook a little something at home. I was thinking about, like, throwing something on the grill. And I had a kebab recently that was really good. Like, what's your favorite way to prep something, some sort of meat on a stick?
4: Oh, man. You know, to be honest with you, I hate meat on a stick. I don't know if we've ever had this conversation before, because it's just heavy to prep, right? And I do like kebabs, but you know, what I like to do is I like to prep the meat on one stick and put the vegetables on the other, because meat and vegetables don't have the same cook times. And what you have is you end up with raw vegetables or overcooked meat or raw meat and overcooked vegetables or something that's kind of twisted. So I make my veggie skewers separate and try to keep the vegetables of the same similar texture. You know, if you're putting mushrooms on there, soak those mushrooms in some water so they don't dry out, look like all wrinkly and funky. You know, and by and large, you're looking to put vegetables on there that will cook with the same amount of cook time, right? And then on the meat, you know, like I try to pack the meat on the stick so that it's compressed and that it's all one single thickness, so that, you know, the cuts of meat, the pieces of meat are all cooking through to the same time, so you don't have some medium rare and some well done. And
1: well done. Who?
4: Yeah.
1: Who are we dealing with there? Is Booger McFarlane on the trip?
4: There's another piece there too. Is make sure you soak your skewers. If you're using wood skewers, soak them in water overnight, because it'll help them to prevent them from burning on the grill if you're putting it over a high heat. Yep. Mm.
1: Chef, we have Jared inside the chat. He's wanting a good brisket recipe for this weekend.
4: Yeah, man, I love some good brisket. And my brisket's really simple, brother. You know, I kosher salt rub, eight what they call a butcher grind or 18 mesh black ground black pepper. And that thickness of it allows it to maintain, and it doesn't wash away, and it soaks into the meat. And, you know, my brisket's a three-day process. I rub it with the seasonings overnight and let it rest overnight. And then the next day, smoke. And I smoke my brisket for about 18 hours at about 189 degrees, 190, somewhere in there. A lot of guys like to smoke hotter. I do not. Mm. You know, the hotter it is, the thinner the smoke is. And the lower the temperature is, the thicker the smoke is. Now, if you get down to 170, that smoke gets really bitter. And the sweet spot is 190. And 190, it requires a little bit longer cook time. Oh man, you know, and you got to make sure that you rest the brisket when you're done. And I have some butcher paper at home, you know, and you wrap it loosely so that the steam can escape, but it's maintaining the heat inside the brisket. And what resting does is when during the cooking process, the outside of the brisket dries out from the heat, right? The heat draws the moisture out, and what's left is only in the center of the brisket. And this is not just brisket. This is any kind of cut of meat when you're cooking, right? And so by pulling the meat out and resting it, you're allowing the moisture within the middle of the brisket to draw outwards towards those drier parts, and to make sure that the moisture is throughout. And it's an integral piece of the process. And if you've done it right, you know, after you've rested it, that brisket will be bouncy is a good way to express it. You know, the connective tissues have released and broken loose, and the meat fibers are all that's left holding it together, and you know, they're ready to fall apart.
3: Chef, this is a three-day process for you, so you some time to make up some really good sides as well. What's a go-to side next to a brisket?
4: I'm a potato salad idiot, you know what I mean? And I don't just like any old potato salad. I like stone ground or a Creole mustard and my you know, like a mayonnaise base with that heavy textured mustard. I'm not, I mean, I'll eat yellow mustard in my, like my grandma made it, but I really prefer my potato salad to have that stone kind of seed, the seeds and the mustard in it. Yeah. I'm salivating right now.
1: All right, Chef. I know you're excited to be there. I know you're looking forward to a great matchup. I cannot wait to get there as well. It should be a very interesting weekend. And, you know, with the way when Coach Kiffin's gone back to places and mustard comes into the conversation like it just did, I feel like this is a great ending point.
4: That's right.
1: Yes, absolutely. Yeah. Chef, we appreciate you, brother. I'll see you soon.
4: Yeah. Okay, take care.
1: Bye. All right, Chef Michael Johnson, executive chef for LSU Athletics, joins us every single week here on OTB. That's a lot of work when you're on the road like that. And you're trying to make sure your guys.
3: Yeah,
1: that wasn't
3: true. I've never even thought about the food safety thing.
1: Me neither.
3: Like to make sure that things aren't undercooked the day before a game or right before a game.
1: Not to say like anybody would like try to pull some tomfoolery, but it's college football. Would it be the most shocking thing in the world?
3: No, it wouldn't. Absolutely not. I mean, people will stay outside of a hotel and try to keep the teams up.
1: Oh,
3: right?
1: Yeah.
3: They'll try to like honk and be loud to keep them from sleeping.
1: The
3: They'll pull,
1: from,
3: the, pull the fire alarm.
1: Remember the scenes in Mexico this year for the World Cup ahead of the England game? Mm-hmm. They had fireworks at like 3 a.m. Mm-hmm. outside of the team hotel.
3: Yeah. And we hear all the time about like fire alarms getting pulled on the team floors. Absolutely. I'll sprinkle a little something on there. Put some eye drops and some sweet tea.
1: That seems very specific. All right, we'll take a break. More OTB when we come back here live from the Raising Cane's studio.
0: Off the bench.
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0: All right, welcome back here, Off the Bench. I want to tell you about our good friends, the good people over at Caturus. Louisiana has always been at the center of American energy, and Caturus is investing in what comes next. Caturus, developing the Commonwealth LNG export facility over in Cameron Parish, Louisiana. The project's designed to take American natural gas produced here at home and help deliver it to customers in energy markets around the world. That means a major investment right here in Louisiana, supporting jobs, local businesses, infrastructure, and long-term economic activity across the Gulf Coast. Caturus is building an integrated natural gas business that connects American energy production with that growing global demand for reliable energy. It's another example of Louisiana doing what Louisiana has done for generations, and that's help power America and the world. Caturus invested in Louisiana, connecting American energy to the global market. I feel like this light's really bright today. You can barely read the eye on my hat today.
1: You don't look brighter on camera.
2: You could have just stopped at I could barely read.
1: We know that, yeah.
0: Fair. I just said, I don't know if y'all know this, I just read infrastructure.
2: Whoa.
0: Not a big deal. Infrastructure.
2: You're almost there.
3: Mm. There's certain words that are more difficult for others to read that are very easy to other people. I'll back you up.
2: Do you think collegiate is in that?
3: I would not put that one in there, but I mean, like to... I'm trying.
0: Well, you don't have
2: I'll
0: to.
2: Stop.
3: I know,
2: I'll
3: but
2: stop.
3: I do. I do, because there's words.
2: Mm-hmm. I'll stop.
3: There's words. Mm-hmm. And that are very basic words that I'm like, hey, don't overthink it. Just say it.
0: Trust me. There's not a lot of overthinking.
1: Vinny, I could do more.
2: I'm not going to bring it up anymore.
0: I mean...
2: Why? But we are clipping it and posting it.
0: Oh yeah.
3: Effortlessly is one sometimes for me. I was trying to think of a word. Like when I say it too fast and like just
0: sure
3: comes out wrong.
0: Okay.
3: That's an easy basic word.
0: Yep. Amalgamation.
3: That's pretty easy. I say
0: that's
3: a lot.
0: Good one.
3: Yeah.
2: That one rolls off the tongue.
3: Yeah.
0: I don't know if I've ever seen that word spelled out though.
3: I probably have once or twice.
0: Just like collegiate, I don't think I've ever seen that spelled out.
1: You've only heard it, never seen it. I get it.
0: There's a lot of words out there. I don't think I've ever seen it spelled out.
2: I'm like that with some names.
0: Yeah.
2: Like there's some names that I've never heard out loud. So whenever I read them, I don't know how to say them.
0: Sure. Sure.
3: We love you, QB1. We got your back.
0: Nothing but love over here.
2: It's the one brain cell.
3: That's right.
2: It's so powerful.
3: Yeah.
2: Between
3: who
2: four
3: says,
2: of us.
3: Who says college eight in a word?
0: Isn't no, it was EA.
1: Can't prove it.
3: Wait, what'd you say? How'd you say it?
0: Probably like collegiate.
3: Collegiate. That's
1: yeah.
3: Even better.
1: Collegiate.
0: Yep. I'm not going to not do anything 100%. You know?
3: That's right. Yeah.
0: Go for it.
3: Why would you half-ass something?
0: Why would you?
3: You wouldn't.
0: You're going to do it. If you're not going to know what you're doing, do it full speed.
3: It's true. That's what coaches say all the time.
0: Mm-hmm.

0: Eventually, you're running to somebody, is what they used to tell me.
1: It worked.
0: And then once you do, block that person. You know?
2: Mm-hmm. Got to.
0: Mm-hmm. I really wish the Wolfpack was going to the game. It'd be fun if we were doing a show from there.
3: Half the Wolfpack was supposed to be there, but whatever.
0: Yeah, nobody wanted us to do shows.
2: It's tough to go on the road and do a show from an away game because it's like 7 in the morning on the day before the game.
0: Yeah, it would be like a special edition type thing.
3: Mm. That would have been fun.
0: Yeah, like a Saturday.
3: Ooh, what if we would have done like OTB Saturday?
2: Yeah.
0: But again, nobody in Oxford wanted anything to do with us, which I guess I get. Although, I bet they have a walk-ons. Surely they do.
1: They got something. If not, they got something.
0: But no, but I'm saying like if they have a walk on, it's like,
1: oh yeah, then you could just
0: hey, Brandon, call the guy. They got a Mugshots, I'm sure. There's a Raging Cajun Hester sandwich at Mugshots.
3: Wait, is Oxford does have a walk ons. I just looked it up.
0: See, we should have done that.
3: We should have done that. I didn't think about that.
2: Probably Canes.

0: locked in as me? No. I don't like a lot of noise around me, though. I don't love a watch party because no conversation,
1: please. Will you take that TV on wheels that you talk about and just drag it into your room?
0: No, I watch it on the biggest TV possible right now that I can find. And I'll stand as close as possible.
1: Me too. Hand on my hips.
0: Like, hand on my hips.
1: Looking at the screen like...
2: Okay. Maybe that's why you can't read. You can't see.
0: It's true.
2: I'll be by myself this weekend. Well, me and Victoria, but like no family coming over.
0: Okay.
1: That's not by yourself if you have another human in there.
2: Sure.
1: Where's your son?
2: He'll be there.
1: Okay. So
0: multiple by ourselves. Humans,
1: by yourself.
2: We're not having a party like we normally do. Like normally I like to host at my house. Like I'd rather host at my place than somebody else's have to go back and forth. Like,
1: oh, absolutely.
2: I told my parents that and they're like, oh, well, look, we're going to do it at your sister's house this weekend, so you don't have to do anything. And I called him yesterday. I was like, guys, we're not going. Little man's going to have to go to bed by like 9 o'clock. I'd have to leave at halftime anyways. Like, y'all have fun. Y'all go do that thing.
0: Mm-hmm. Yeah. I don't like the whole, yeah. Hey, what were they doing right there? What were they thinking right there? Yeah. I don't want to, like, there's another play right now. I don't want to talk about that last play. I just want to hear what the announcers say.
1: Yeah. I do. So, I am.
0: How was the week?
1: Like I used to want to hear like, hey, let me hear that announcer. Because if he says something dumb, I got
0: to
1: know.
0: Yeah, I need to know what that announcer's saying.
1: Right. Yeah. Alondra, how are we taking it in?
3: Pelican to Mars. Hey. Watch party. Hey. Let's go.
1: You picked up on what I was putting down.
3: Drank some Dos Equis with me. Nice. A Pelican to Mars. We'll have some giveaways. I might have some cigars.
1: Also, early that day, there's a couple of Premier League games.
3: They're going to open at 9 a.m.
1: So the early game is going to be at 6:30, but you don't need to see that. It's Tottenham, and nobody wants to watch Tottenham
3: play.
1: They haven't scored a goal yet. But there is going to be a great 9 a.m. slate. You've got Brighton and Arsenal. You've got Everton and Ipswich. You've got Newcastle and Hull. Then you have Nottingham Forest and... I think Coventry is who they've got at 11:30, if I'm not mistaken. So some great Premier League action. Of course, the Blues, Everton's in action, so it's going to be a great slate. You've got the Champions as well in action at 9 a.m. Pelican to Mars, they open up at 9. They're there for your EPL all Saturday long. And then you can hang around.
3: Oh, just a marathon of just...
1: I was going to say, it'd be a long day. You can hang around, or you can just come back.
3: Take a nap, come back.
1: To watch the Ole Miss LSU game with Alondra, Blank Space, Villarreal, is going to be there hosting that watch party.
3: Giveaways for some Bocock cigars.
1: A lot of stuff going on.
3: Maybe some trivia for a bar tab, maybe.
1: There you go.
3: Maybe some tickets to a big game soon.
1: We don't want
3: to
1: miss all that.
0: Are you serious, Clark?
3: I'm serious, Clark. I guess you wouldn't be Clark, too.
1: A lot.
3: Clark.
0: There's more than one Clarks out there.
1: So, Pelican to Mars this weekend on Saturday. Go there, watch EPL, take a nap, come back, watch LSU beat Ole Miss.
3: If you howl, I'll take a shot with you. I'm not going to buy it, but...
1: Okay, be careful, though.
0: Careful.
1: There's seven people that howl at you. You might be on the floor.
3: No, okay. We're going to put like a two-shot limit.
1: First
3: three people that howl at me.
1: She'll take a shot with you.
3: At me. Howl at me.
1: There you go. Yeah, don't bark. That's,
3: bark is degrading.
1: That's degrading. Howl, perfectly fine. All right.
0: This is a good comment right here.
1: Go ahead.
0: I hate watching games at other people's homes. Sorry I broke your vase because Chambliss scrambled for a first down on 3rd and 6.
2: Vase shouldn't have been there. It's in an inconvenient spot. Mm-hmm.
3: Move the vase.
2: Breakables can't be.
1: I am. I've learned to control it a little bit since I have to in the booth, but like I just don't do well. Like there was the big third down that Romo converted against U High.
2: Oh yeah.
1: I was like looking for something. Like I need something to just squeeze really, really hard.
3: No pencils broken yet.
1: No pencils broken. Zero pencils broken.
2: I can see you in the stands. You're shaking Memphis.
1: No, he's out there playing football in the end zone. You know, I just like grab the bleachers and like try to twist steel if I can. And just.
0: How's it work?
2: It's been tough for
1: feels
2: me.
1: It's good for me to do it.
2: With just having a baby.
1: Sweet nothings, you know, like.
0: Yeah.
2: Can't be too loud. Now, luckily, we haven't had a close game yet, but, like, if Saturday gets pretty intense, this will be my test.
0: I got a feeling it's going to be a good one. It's going to be an awesome show. Not a lot of good shows Saturday, but the one that is going to be there is going to be awesome.
2: I know, right. Like, if Landon Clark, you know.

0: What am I supposed to do?
1: I mean, the Clark show. Well,
2: Lennon Clark plays. I don't even know what you would do. All right.
1: We got to get that drop going.
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0: All right, welcome back in. OTB, one final segment here on a Thursday morning. Reminder, we will be on location at Rouse's tomorrow, so come hang out with us. We'll be there all show long, 7 to 10 a.m., Rouse's, Burbank, and Lee. All right, a little Ask the Bench brought to you by Ice Cold Dos Equis. It's always a great time to go for dose.
1: I have an audio message, but I haven't.
0: All right, you listen to it.
1: Okay. I got to pause the music for a second then.
0: Okay.
1: Y'all keep going.
0: Okay. Ask the Bench. Matt, my daughter wanted to ask if they could get a pina colada flavored Mai Hi so they can ditch one of the big brands.
2: Oh. You should ditch that big brand for sure. Pina colada. We have a island ice that
0: has a
2: is
0: coconut,
2: toasted coconut and pineapple. That's very similar, kind of like a little ocean water slush.
0: Yeah.
2: But it's a little pina colada-ish, so I don't know if it makes sense to do like two that are similar to each other. They don't sell that one in retail. You got to go online to buy the island ice, Mai Hi. DrinkMaiHi.com. Thank you for the question, though. I appreciate it.
1: The audio message is just from our guy, Derek. Shout out, Derek.
0: Okay.
3: Yeah.
0: Slay, Derek.
1: Derek says that he has LSU by 14. Remember that.
0: LSU.
1: So LSU's going to win by 14. Oh, Derek thinks. That's his his prediction.
2: He thinks.
1: Me thinks.
0: I don't know if I want to go 28-24 or 31-24.
4: I'll win 28-17.
2: I hadn't decided exactly what it's going to be.
0: Me neither.
1: I think I said 35-27.
0: I mean, obviously, Tigers.
1: Tigers, duh.
2: Clearly.
0: But score-wise, I don't know yet.
1: I said 35-27.
0: Like, and there's a part of me that wants to go 31-21.
1: Maybe I'm giving Trinidad too much credit.
2: I think it'll be a close game.
0: Because I do think he's a really good football player, but also, like, I think what Blake has is really
1: good.
4: And you
1: held
4: this offense to 24 a year ago. Now I get he is not the Trinidad now that he was then.
0: Yeah.
4: I understand that, but your defense is a lot better this year, too.
0: I think so.
2: What we think is that Blake Baker and that defense is special. Now, two games in, we get that. So it could be a complete overreaction, but we cannot unsee what we've seen so far, and it hasn't been an accident. It hasn't been like they just been playing. They've been playing really good, and they're very disciplined.
0: Very
2: so what we've seen, I can't unsee it.
0: Right.
2: It'll be a true test this week, but I think they're going to be special, and I don't think that Ole Miss – offensively is going to be quite as special as they were a year ago.
0: Hashtag Ask the Bench.

0: Who wins the Monster High School game this week between the Ruston Bearcats and Edna Carr Cougars? Number one versus number two in the state.
1: That's fun.
2: Man, Carr's probably got more talent top
0: Carr's
2: to bottom.
0: Awesome. Carr's fun. Carr's incredibly well coached. So, like, if they win, not a surprise. But I'm going to go 318 Brethren. I'm going to go with Kyle Williams. I'm going to go with the Ruston Bearcats.
2: I'm also going Ruston. That team in the last 5 or 6 years has been a juggernaut. Just kind of quietly, a lot of people don't talk about them. I think Ruston wins.
0: How about you, Matt?
3: Go Ruston.
4: What did everybody say?
0: Ruston.
4: Everyone said Ruston?
0: Yeah.
4: Give me Carr.
2: Carr's probably the more talented team.
0: I see what you did.
2: Top to bottom.
1: How long is there? They have like a huge win streak, right? Don't they?
4: Who?
0: Carr. I don't know. They've been good for a long time.
1: Like,
0: it's gonna be a hell of a game. Hey, Ruston has that number one tight end in the country.
2: Yeah, I'm out.
0: He was down at LSU last weekend. I was actually in the tunnel talking with a couple of coaches whenever Lil Wayne walked through, and he just like had his jaw on the floor.
4: Wayne?
0: No, the recruit.
4: Oh.
0: The recruit did. Like, he was like, wait a minute. Is that Wheezy?
4: Ahmad Hudson was next to Boosie whenever they showed him on the thing.
0: Probably a pretty popular day with recruits.
4: Yeah.
0: With those guys walking around.
4: Man, I was going to start just rapping to Lil Wayne if he came up to me. I was just going to be like, no ceiling, good morning.
1: Respect. Pretty cool.
4: Love that guy.
0: Hashtag ask the bench. Who is going to be the leading rusher in this game?
2: Look. Sorry. I had to get that in. I'll go chalk and say Dylan Jones. I think he has a bounce back game.
0: I would assume the question maybe was in the entire game. I think they were trying to see if like Lacey or, I mean,
2: I'll still go Dylan Jones.
0: Okay. Ah, I like that. I thought you were going to say Landon Clark.
2: I wanted to so bad.
1: It's probably Dylan. I mean, I think Trinidad might have a chance to lead for Ole Miss, but
0: we love you.
1: We'll see.
0: We thank you. We'll see you tomorrow live from Rouse's. Go America.
5: Off the bench.
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9: 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Hit us up at the Golics on social media at 888-729-3776 as we take your calls for Hey Dad. Any questions that you might have for my dad, fatherly advice that you need here. Could talk about your fears. I was saying this morning and kind of honestly didn't get great advice on it. How to deal with my fear of stairs. Sit around all the time and think about how I haven't fallen down the stairs for the last time in my life. It's terrifying.
10: What kind of fear is that? The fear of falling down stairs? I mean, grow up, Peter Pan. What are you doing?
9: I am growing up. I'm 37, and the thought of having to fall downstairs again really keeps me up at night because my body is not designed to be able to absorb that impact. We'll get to those fears later. Now we have got an incredible guest, someone who just continues to do it at the highest level right now. Kenny Chesney, country music superstar, kind enough to join us here. Kenny, we appreciate your time. You're coming off another incredible run for you and getting ready to start a new one. Sphere residency, New York Times bestseller, Country Music Hall of Fame induction. So how are you doing? How is it being Kenny Chesney right now?
11: Oh, it's good, man. It's busy, but good. It's great to see you guys again.
9: Great to see you, too. It's been a little while here. And Kenny, before I get to anything else, I got to ask just out of curiosity. You've done so many great things. You got a stadium tour that's getting ready to come out, which we can't wait to talk about. But performing at the Sphere, I've been to shows there. I've seen what it's like. From a performer's angle, what is that venue like among all the ones that you've been a part of from over the years?
11: Well, it's definitely the most unique. It really is. And for me and the band that's been doing it for a minute, it was great for us to be in that space. And it forces you to create different neural pathways in your brain when it comes to creating and when it comes to putting a show together. It was just magical. It really was. But to see the look on people's faces, you know, when we start the show, I mean, it's as if they're experiencing the music in a completely different state of consciousness. And it was insane to be a part of.
10: Obviously, you're just an incredible superstar now, selling out NFL stadiums. We've been to so many of your shows and just it's so much fun. But take everybody back. Your first album, I think, was My Wildest Dreams in 1994. Go back to the beginning and just how you grew to what you are today.
11: Wow, I mean, yeah, my first record came out in 1993, believe it or not. That's crazy to think about. But, it, you know, you just mentioned we just put our stadium shows on for next summer. And look, we just didn't wake up one day and decide to do these stadium shows. I mean, it was built year after year, show after show, album after album. And I'm proud of that. You know, I think like anybody else, when you first start –

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5: Mike Golic Jr., Mike Golic Sr. back with you on the Golics on ESPN Radio. 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We've been taking your calls. Hey, Dad. Our life advice meets fatherly advice segment been rolling all show long, and we want to keep it going. Kelly in Illinois, you're on the Golics. What's your question for Dad?
10: Well, first of all, I love you guys. Oh, my God, I've been following you for 100 years. But nevertheless, I'm going to be 64 on October 1st, and I have a bucket list. And I am the biggest Notre Dame fan in the world. And my son is finally taking me to a Notre Dame game on the 21st of November. I am so excited. So, Mike Sr. and Mike Jr., what am I doing when I get there? What's the best thing to see?
5: Oh, wow. First off, happy early birthday to my Libra sister. Shout out to you, Kelly. And glad your kid's doing right by you here and taking you to South Bend. So what's the advice, Dad? You're out there right now. Where should she go?
11: Well, I mean, certainly you have to see the spots. The Grotto is so world famous. You have to go to the Grotto, to the Basilica. Obviously, they have Eddy Street now where our place is to eat. There's fast food. There's Restaurants O'Rourke. There's Brothers, a sports bar. There's Rocco's, which is very close to campus, which is a well-known Italian restaurant, serves great spaghetti with meat sauce and meatballs. And then just the game day atmosphere. Again, it's a walking campus, 15 minutes from end to end, where you just kind of take in game day. But those are definitely the spots, the Grotto, the Basilica.

0: Without question, you can go watch the walk where the players do the walk as well. And then just walk campus. I mean, dorms will have grills set up outside their dorms, cooking burgers and food and stuff. It's just great to take in.
1: We'll see if they're doing that in November. This game is the SMU game. So November 21st, which thankfully Kelly in Illinois, I'm sure no stranger to the weather out there. So I don't need to tell you to pack the parka for what could be a snowy one there, which we honestly kind of hope for the team from Dallas coming up there. But no, like Dad said, play the hits. It's a campus where even when we go back, you go and hit all the major spots. For one, if you got a dusting of snow on campus, a trip to the grotto and the basilica, you don't even have to be religious. Will feel like an experience that'll feed parts of your soul you didn't know were there. So enjoy it. Happy early birthday. Very excited for you to get to take that trip. Speaking of trips, we know everyone's not as chronically online as me. Thank God my father stays away from the internet, considering the scourge that it has become. But we understand that it is an important part of modern life. There are things that go on there you don't want to miss. And so myself, producer Devin, spend our time mining the internet, trying to go through the coal mines there so you don't have to. And it manifests in this, one of our favorite segments, as we welcome you to the internet.
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1: All right, Devin, you got the stories that people need. What are we starting with?
6: All right, first up, at 91 years old, Dale Graybeard Sanders reclaimed the record as the oldest person to complete the 2,193-mile Appalachian Trail, finishing atop Maine's Mount Katahdin. See, I knew I was going to mess it up.
7: Come on.
1: You're practicing all break.
6: How do you even... Now it's in my head.
1: It's Maine's Mount Katahdin.
6: Thank you, Katahdin. After starting September and covering trail sections and stages, Sanders, who previously held the record at age 82, endured 71 falls, including six serious ones, a brief hospitalization, and a fall just 200 yards from the finish, but kept going with support from family, fellow hikers, and trail angels. His journey became about more than the record. Sanders said he was motivated by the encouragement of his effort and gave others... Senior, you think you could do this right now, let alone 91?
0: No. Kudos to Graybeard. I mean, though it is kind of strange, he documented every fall. Who would think of that? I mean, I wonder at what number fall he decided to say, you know what, I'm going to keep track of the number of falls that I had. 71 falls is 70 too many, as far as I'm concerned. I'll fall once, and then I'll stop. I'll just say, okay, this wasn't for me, and I'll go home. It's unbelievable.
1: Listen, I know we were just talking about the Basilica, but as I strum my guitar here in church youth group, I can tell you about another man with three very famous falls that are well documented by the Catholic Church, but I digress. The insane part about this to me is Graybeard, who did this at 82, someone else then usurped him, and he dusted it off in Grand Theft Auto style, said, oh, bleep, here we go again. The fact that he at 91 was like, no, I can't go out, because while I'm not putting Graybeard in the grave by any means, 91, he's closer to the finish line and the start. He said, I'm not going out letting this guy. I need to know who his rival is. That's the thing. We need to know Graybeard's rival and who drove him to this point where he was willing to fall 70 times.
0: And is that person around still to try and outdo Graybeard, to have Graybeard go at it again? But at 91, I mean... congrats for doing more than breathing. I mean, holy smokes.
1: Honestly, legend for that one. Shout out to Graybeard. Devin, what else we got?
6: All right, this one gave me a shiver down my spine. I don't even have kids. A father says his 9-year-old son accidentally spent about $118,000 on YouTube ads promoting his Minecraft and Roblox videos after learning to run a small $20 campaign. The child allegedly used a company credit card that had been saved to his father's Google account, then created ad campaigns over roughly 3 weeks in pursuit of more views. Several videos reached around 200,000 views. Congrats. The father said the charges were discovered during a meeting with his employer, and he does not yet know whether he'll have to repay the money or keep his job. Junior, thoughts on this?
1: Sounds like you got a young entrepreneur on her hands. Kid's 9 and he got 200,000 views on his channel and knows how to operate all this stuff. He's creating ad campaigns here. I think, hot take, you present this to your company as an investment opportunity. You're getting in on the ground floor of what's clearly a burgeoning enterprise in one of the most valuable corners in the internet on YouTube here. They may have stumbled onto a gold mine. This is God closing a door and opening a window for you. It's just a window that cost you about $118,000.
0: See, you look at this so much from a kid standpoint, and I look at it as from a parent standpoint. Are you kidding me? That kid at 9 is now working for me until $118,000 is paid off. And listen, I hope it opened a window of opportunity, because the little kid's going to need it to pay me back. I mean, oh my God. He not only spends $118,000, but a company credit card to now the dad's got to pay it back. You know what? I brought you into this world. I'm going to take you out. All right? But you know, I'm going to take you out after you pay me back the $118,000.
1: I'm just saying. I don't play Minecraft or Roblox, but they seem pretty popular anecdotally. And if he's already got several videos getting hundreds of thousands of views, I don't know, man. I've seen parts of the YouTube monetization system. He might not be working all that long before he pays you back that money. Then it's going to be the question of, will you continue to invest or not? Or are you one of the doubters, a sheeple?
0: Are you going to invest or what? I mean, that's obviously the question from Step Brothers.
1: Listen,
0: if it does look good, go ahead and back them.
1: We'll see if Rich Eisen wants to invest right now. Pro Football Hall of Famer Tony Gonzalez, Mike Mayock, and more next on ESPN Radio.
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27: 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Charles Hanegriff, Jimmy Ott, Mike Delacana with us on Thursdays, Max Cotro. Jordan Kitchens back in the studio. Everybody in place. We need this many people to keep up with, you know, things like injury reports and court papers being served. So we got the whole team is here 2 days before LSU and Ole Miss.
28: What's your status?
27: My intention is to play. So as long as my intention is good.
28: Okay, we'll put you at doubtful.
27: Yeah, that's fine. My intention is to be probable by Saturday. How's that? If my intention is clear, then what happens on Wednesday doesn't really matter. You know, okay, so everybody's phones exploded last night at whatever time it was, 7:30, 8 o'clock, whatever.
0: All right, Charlie, before you go. Does the injury report always come out late like that? I thought it comes out during the day.
27: To be perfectly honest with you, I don't know what time the league releases it. It's not something I usually pay a heck of a lot of attention to, because if it's a significant injury, we know about it way before that comes out.
0: Okay.
27: But there is an injury report. They started doing this a few years ago in college. They've done it forever in the NFL. And there is an injury report that comes out on Wednesday. There's one that comes out on Thursday. There's one that comes out on Friday. And there's one that comes out 90 minutes before the game. Simple stuff, you know, probable, questionable, doubtful, out. And LSU's report came out with Sam Leavitt as doubtful. This came as a surprise to everybody because Leavitt completed the game on Saturday, did not appear to be injured in any way. Hunt Palmer did a good job on LouisianaSports.net of going through the last eight or so plays that Leavitt played. He was barely touched on any of those things. Nothing has come out in the last 3 days, and then all of a sudden he shows up as doubtful. And so the question immediately becomes, is this real or is this a gamesmanship by Kiffin? Well, we know now, Matt reported that Leavitt did not practice yesterday. That could be anything. But the Southeastern Conference has access to everybody's practice film, okay? So if you're trying to sneak something, the NFL does this too. So if you're trying to sneak something, well, they look at a practice film from yesterday, he wasn't there. But I don't think anybody actually, or very few people actually believe this. Jimmy, what did this do to the point spread when it happened and where it was, what happened, and where it is now?
28: For about, you know, it was three before this injury report was released and

0: advised. It went down as far as mostly 1.5. There was a slight pick 'em minus 115 from like BetMGM that was they were the first ones to take it off the board as well. But I do know some people that actually got down to pick 'em minus 115. 1.5 for a while, and then it was kind of popping back and forth depending on your shop and settling at 2.5. So that's what it did to the point spread, and that's where we are right now. So from 3 to 2.5 with just a little bit of doubt. You know, my initial reaction was, okay, say he gets hurt at practice. I'm not tipping off my opponent and listing him as doubtful. So you can put him as questionable, whatever, but you know, it just made no sense to list him as doubtful if you worried about his availability on Saturday. I think his availability is going to be fine, but we talked about this passing game, and this passing game needs reps. It needs reps in practice. So ideally, LSU staff is not, you know, don't want Levin missing any practice right now. But whether it's a little back aches at the end of the game, or it's a little a sore shoulder that maybe you would need a day off, you know, that's what they that's the route they approach. But as far as the gamesmanship and then the four of your best players on the injury report in some capacity, get the whole package.
1: That to me was one of the things that tipped it towards gamesmanship. If it had just been Levitt, that would have been one thing. But T.J. Dottery, who was on the field Saturday night and did not show any signs of injury, was listed as questionable. Whit Weeks, same thing, came off the field, was listed as probable. And look, the probable can cover anything from, you know, you sneeze twice. Yeah. I mean, we were joking before the show. Bill Belichick once got fined for not including Tom Brady for a minor injury on his report. And for the next 6 years, Brady was probable with a sore shoulder or whatever they said it. So probable is anything from you stubbed your toe to, you know, just right. Anything. But when you got four of Tre'Davious Green, Whit Weeks, T.J. Dottery, and Sam Levitt, who all played in the game on Saturday, none of whom appeared to be injured, are all on the injury report, then you start to smell a rat,
0: starting
1: right?
0: Quarterback, the 2-7s, another emerging star. Yeah,
1: this is a head fake that causes Ole Miss to blink for even a second, Kiffin probably figures it's
0: Golding,
1: worth it.
0: Golding's not. Golding knows Levitt's playing on Saturday.
1: Sure.
0: Okay. All right. So, but it's just, you know, why stop now with the sideshows, you know, on this? The other thing is, let's not make out to the college injury reports to be held to the same standard as the NFL. The history, the whole bit. It's just, this is something relatively new. How many SEC teams have been fined?
1: To my knowledge, none.
0: There you go. You know, so this is still a work in progress. Any little subjectivity for him to have a little fun, you know, so whatever. But he did not practice yesterday.
1: Yeah, that might be the bigger story. Yeah. It really,
2: that really is.
0: Yes, you know. He needs reps. Their passing game needs work. Yeah.
1: I think that if I'm just guessing, okay. And this is, I'm trying to get into Lane Kiffin's head, so this is a dangerous
0: good luck.
1: Thing. Yeah. is the trainer came to him, or they looked at him and said, you know what, he needs to take a day off. You know, maybe he tweaked something in the shoulder Monday or Tuesday, and they're like, you know what, be better if he just didn't throw today, and he'll be back on Thursday. So he's not going to practice today. And Kiffin, knowing that the league has access to all of their practice film, says, oh, well, he's not going to be out there tomorrow. What a wonderful thing. We just put him doubtful and freak everybody out, and he'll be back on Thursday.
2: So did he practice on Monday or Tuesday?
1: As far as we know. I mean, we never heard anything to the contrary.
2: Monday's usually a lighter practice. Tuesday and Wednesday are usually your main practices in college, your full days.
1: The financial penalties are minor, and like you said, to my knowledge, they've never been enforced. First offense is a $25,000 penalty. Second is $50,000, and third is $100,000. $25,000, I think they spend in coffee filters over there. That's nothing.
2: I never heard if it was the throwing shoulder or non-throwing shoulder.
1: might not be.
2: Okay, okay.
1: Who knows?
2: Well, I'm just saying.
0: Mike, I think if it's a sore shoulder, which I would think, I mean, you held him out of practice. They need reps, okay? Yeah. It's not what you want to do. So, I mean, I understand, but I would say it's his right shoulder.
2: I would say, okay.
0: And the other thing that comes to mind is he's running a lot.
2: Yeah, he's taking hits.
0: He's running a lot, he's trying to, because his arm, he trusts his legs more than his arm right now, and he's trying to win over his locker room, and he is giving max effort on those runs. He's not looking to slide.
2: Yeah.
0: He is trying to get every, I mean, he took a big risk when he kind of got pinballed into the end zone from about the 4 or 5 yard line against Clemson. I mean, that's just kind of, it's just, I mean, a little bit of a Russian roulette thing. You keep spinning. I mean, no matter what, low percentage, eventually it's going to take some time. And I think part of this is maybe a little wear and tear of, you know, the amount that he's running. I mean, we talked about Chambliss. Okay, yeah, Kiffin, historically, his quarterbacks, whether no matter who it is, Jackson Dart, Matt Corral, Trinidad Chambliss, they're going to run it about 10 times a game. That includes scrambles. That includes design runs. And that includes, you know, sacks. So, but Trinidad Chambliss against Charlotte basically ran a win. I think he ran it twice last year in a run away. I think he ran it three times. And that's officially, whether it's a sack, you know, I'm sure there was maybe zero. Levitt, 12 carries in 40 minutes. So that's 18 over a 60-minute game. And an 11 against Louisiana Tech. That's a lot. That's a lot. And we saw Joe Burrow in his first year here, as good as he is. But he ran the ball over 30 times against Texas A&M. I mean, he was running. He admitted to me. I said, man, you're tough. Your brother's played defense. You like to get hit. You say it gets you into the game and stuff like that. But you're trying to kind of take on the tacklers, kind of went over your locker room last year? Absolutely. So, I mean, it's just a position of leadership, and it's just not the wisest approach all the time, but just kind of want to dial that back. But until they start popping and executing at a higher level with their passing game, you might see this.
1: Anyway, wouldn't be LSU Ole Miss week. We knew something, you know, was going to happen. And we still got 2 days left till the game. So we've had court reporters in the parking lot. We've got an injury report that's got everybody up in arms. And still 2 days till the game.
0: Only thing big picture about this, you know, I always said this, you know, when I started giving Kiffin credit, I said, man, there's no way that LSU should be on level with Ole Miss. And you've got deeper resources, you've got deeper history, deeper expectations, deeper support, the whole thing. You're not, your state is not split. It's the whole thing. Well, not only did they look us in the eye, but they passed us up while I was Kiffin. And that's ultimately what got him the job. But the problem with this rivalry and a series and this Kiffin stuff, like, you know, Ole Miss should be on our level. It's just like, I mean, part of me, like, we're dragged into this a little bit, sort of, to a lesser program. Just as from a fan, alumni sort of a perspective.
2: Jimmy, I'm going to steal a quote from you. A little bit. I'm going to alter it a little bit. Use it for LSU baseball. But this game is a big deal, especially on a personal level and all that. But the overall Lane Kiffin picture, with him being LSU coach, he will be judged strictly on how he does overall, how far his team goes in the playoffs. I mean, it'd be great to beat Ole Miss every year and all that. But if he loses to Ole Miss and goes far in the playoffs, that's the main goal. That's why he was hired here. I know it's right now, especially the first year, you know, this rivalry and all, but as the years go by, that's strictly what he's going to be.
0: Is that the same thing for Golden?
2: Same thing.
0: Is that the same?
1: No, not for Golden.
2: So. No.
1: If you ask LSU fans whether they'd rather beat Ole Miss or go to the playoffs, 100% would tell you go to the playoffs.
0: If you
1: asked Ole Miss fans whether they'd rather beat LSU or go to the playoffs, some of them would have to think about it.
0: No. We're on the same page.
1: Yeah.
0: And that's why I just got, you know, I mean, LSU had three national championships, three straight coaches. This team's never been to Atlanta. I mean, you know, they went to the playoff last year. Well, who got him there? I mean, come on. That's Kiffin's. That's a result of his work.
1: Sure.
0: I mean,
1: sure.
0: So, I mean, no matter if he didn't coach it, he doesn't get credit. What, come on, man. I mean, let's be real. That's why I got the job, because he took a lesser program with less expectations, less resources, and passed up and accomplished more last couple of years than what LSU did. And he said it. He said, man, but, you know, to a hostile territory. Yeah, it's going to be hostile, but damn it, I bought Hemingway, man. I mean, they're 8 years removed from having portalettes, you know, in the visiting section. I mean, come on, man.
1: We're here at South Downs Grill, our first trip here in the South Downs Grill for the show. Jimmy,
0: I came here last night.
1: Scouting report.
0: Yes, indeed. So I practiced last night. I was questionable, but I did play. But, you know, it's, we want a really, really talented chef that we have over here, our executive chef, Eric Sibley. You talk about great. And start off with the dark roux chicken and sausage gumbo. You talk about delicious, man. I got to tell you, it reminds me a lot of that Herb Saint, a legendary restaurant in New Orleans, man, that I love to go to. If you love a dark roux, it was absolutely delicious. The blue crab fritters, to start off with, the crab and cheddar stuffed potato fritter with the sauce and chives. Stuffed mushrooms are a great way to start off as well. And the meatball bruschetta, the toasted ciabatta, roasted meatballs, tomato aioli, charred pearl onions with chimichurri sauce. So just some of the different appetizers that include shrimp scampi, smoked gulf of a fish dip, the bacon wrapped dates. I've never had this at a restaurant till last night. I've done it a lot myself. So what do we fish down here in South Louisiana? It's trout, specks, and reds. Mm-hmm. Okay. What do you do with the reds? Well, I get a fillet, scale on, put them on the grill, and kind of cover it on top. The redfish on the half shell with the Marcona almonds, Gulf crab butter, parsley, and chives. So a great combination of, you know, herbs and spices and sort of the lemon juice on top of it. Absolutely delicious. So really good stuff. Louisiana crab pasta, pan-roasted Gulf fish, the grilled pork ribeye, the chicken schnitzel, and the braised beef cheeks. We got sandwiches over here as well. The Italian dip, the muffaletta, the double cheeseburger, and a shrimp patty melt. Talk about good stuff. So a Gulf shrimp, the brioche a bun, pepper jack cheese, caramelized onions and mushrooms with an aioli. Sounds like me. And then different lunch specials. Our lunch special today, the Debris Banh Mi Po' Boy with the au jus. 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We do a lunch special Tuesday through Sunday from 11 a.m. to 3 p.m. at the all-new South Downs Grill in the South Downs Shopping Center on Perkins between College and Acadian.
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1: 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Mike Delacana is always with us on Thursdays. Mike, you've seen Ole Miss against Louisville, and you've seen LSU twice, and you were there. You know, you went to Louisiana Tech, so you at the game on Saturday night. Your initial thoughts about this matchup?
2: Well, I mean, LSU's defense is playing phenomenal. But, you know, it appears Clemson's offense really isn't that great. And I can guarantee you Louisiana Tech's offense is not very good. They have not had a good offense since this coach has been there. Sonny Cumbie is an offensive coordinator for Texas Tech. Took the Louisiana Tech job, I think, 4 or 5 years ago. And has had very good defenses and has had bad offenses every year. But you can just see by the team speed of LSU that they're very good. Now, having said that, Ole Miss, and for the first game of the year at Louisville, against Louisville in the neutral site, their running game wasn't quite up to snuff, and Kewon Lacy was a little hurt, and it's kind of the first game of the year. But the quarterback, Trinidad Chambliss, can throw the ball in windows like not many college quarterbacks can do. He, right off the bat, you saw it at the end of the year last year, and LSU is not probably going to play a passing game like this, that this guy's that efficient. He and his anticipation at the college level is ahead of most. It's more like an NFL-type level. Peyton Manning was phenomenal at this in college, and then, of course, in the pros, and he's the best I've ever seen at it. But Trinidad's one of the best I've ever seen at it in college. So, I mean, they have speed at receiver, and, you know, I imagine LSU can get pressure on him, but it should be an interesting matchup from that point of view. When you flick it to the other side now, you have an Ole Miss defense that very suspect early in the year. Maybe they can improve as the season goes on, and you have an LSU offense that Jimmy alluded to earlier in the show. Their passing game's not near where I think it's going to be, you know, toward the end of the season. They're not on rhythm. Their timing's not there. Their quarterback's a little reluctant to let the ball go, similar to another Arizona State quarterback.

0: that transferred, Jaden Daniels, in his junior year, just like Levitt's in his junior year. And we saw what Jaden Daniels was able to do as his career went forward. And will Levitt be able to do that? We'll see with the passing game. So right now you have some interesting matchups with two groups that I think Ole Miss defense, LSU offense, that's going to improve. And then you have the LSU defense and the Ole Miss passing game that already doing pretty good for early in the year. So, you know, with the, all the emotion and everything, I'm looking at a close game right either way. I think LSU's got a little bit the better team, but it's on the road, and, you know, the emotion could dictate it. The main thing, you know, I come on these shows with y'all every week, and a lot of things you talk about is with these long seasons now, getting your team ready to play every week, getting your team where you can bounce back, not being flat. This week, I think it's going to be the opposite. Both teams are going to be already ready to play. This is just such an emotional thing leading up to this. I think whatever coach, whatever coaching staff can kind of settle their team and kind of keep them under control for the whole four quarters. You don't want to come out with too much emotion, and all of a sudden the second half, you know, your team's flat. We've seen that happen. I can remember when it used to happen in Super Bowls a lot. Sometimes you see that in Super Bowls. This is like a Super Bowl setting kind of right here for week three. I mean, we're talking week three in a long season. So I think whatever team can kind of settle down will have an advantage.
1: The amount of coaches and players that have swapped sides, okay, it wasn't just that they swapped GMs, they swapped running backs, coaches. 16 staffers, okay, six players, a couple of very important players for LSU.
0: Yes.
1: I've been going back and forth about this in my head all week about whether one side or the other has an advantage of the amount of time that they have worked together. And I'm talking about Pete Golding and Lane Kiffin and certain staff members on both sides and their familiarity with the personnel on both sides. Kiffin suggested on Monday that the edge would lie with the coordinator because he's a little bit more into the day-to-day. The head coach tells him, this is what gives us trouble, run this. And the coordinator's in charge of actually implementing that. And Kiffin's been on both sides of that. He's been the head coach and he's been the coordinator. How do you feel about that? When you know somebody that well, you played them that many times. It's almost like a seven-game series in basketball. When you get to game seven, you know everything about each other. But do you think there's an advantage?
0: No, I really don't. And some national guys were given all the advantage to Kiffin yesterday. And I kind of disagree with that because Golding was your defensive coordinator at Ole Miss. And he was going against Kiffin's offense all the time. And the national guy didn't mention, he just kept mentioning Kiffin's familiar with Ole Miss's defense and that they're going to be running a similar type offense. But I really think that neutralizes each other because of what you said, the number of people involved on both sides. So, I mean, I don't really see that an advantage. Is one team going to overreact and try to make too many changes? Or is one team going to make a few changes that really confuse the other team? There's two ways you can go with it. You can overdo it. You know, I was in offenses where we changed the formations every game. We ran the same plays, but we changed the formations every game, and just to give different looks and all. But you know, you're going to make really as Kiffin, who had this phenomenal offensive run in his career, is he going to make a bunch of changes on different plays that he's going to run? I don't think so. I think it's going to come down to execution. I see you'll see some changes. Some new formations, maybe Ole Miss might put some more different defenses in, maybe some different blitzes, but overall, these guys are going to go with what got them there.
1: Louisiana Tech's defense, and it's a little bit unorthodox. Give me a read on that.
0: I mean, I was reading some of the analysis afterwards. They run a 3-3-5. You would have thought they invented some new defense that nobody's ever seen before. I mean, not many people run it. LSU runs a 4-2-5. There's not a lot of difference. All they did was move their front guys. They'd move them a little bit, and they moved their linebackers a little bit. But they've never brought their safeties up at all. I mean, LSU runs the 4-2-5 with the Spears from Denver Springs as your star guy, and he was on the line of scrimmage a little bit. He was blitzing. Tech never did that. And when you run a 3-3-5, the best way to attack it is to run at it. So LSU really had a

0: really bad game running the ball against Tech. I mean, I know it's state captain obvious here, but I mean, the first half they had 23 carries for 44 yards against a defense that you're supposed to run against, and then you want to bring that, make them bring their safety up. They never did. They stayed back the whole time. So I think it was just execution on LSU's part. Was it confusion? Maybe a little bit. Was it a little flat? You know, the old sandwich game routine. I don't know, but it was a disappointing as an LSU run game.
1: Poster child for a sandwich game. A lot of emotion against Clemson. Just a tad emotion coming into this week as well.
2: Injury reports due by 7 o'clock. Wednesday, Thursday, and Friday, and then 90 minutes before the game.
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7: Oh, yes, indeed. What's up, Colucci? How you doing, buddy?
8: What's going on, Mr. Ott? How's everybody in Baton Rouge
7: today? Doing good. We're getting several calls. People weren't wondering, not just about Sam Levitt's availability, but how are you hanging in there after the Cowboys had a rough one on Sunday night? You okay?
8: It seems like my team is actually rubbing off on your team, because what is Kellen Moore going for 2 points for? Your team had a fabulous weekend, I'll be honest. The Saints played just awesome. And, you know, I guess... they felt they couldn't stop the offense on the other side of the ball. But, you know, Kellen Moore was our offensive coordinator, and now it seems to be rubbing off in New Orleans. But getting down to the Cowboys, just, you know, if you watch my tweets and you follow me on social media, it's just the same old story. I mean, never prepared, undisciplined, massive amounts of penalties, letting lightly just beat you, Scatterboo beat you, Jackson Dart, you know, and the Giants have such a minimal game plan. And that's what makes it look bad for the Dallas Cowboys moving forward in this season, in that if you can't be prepared opening week for a team that's somewhat banged up. And now, you know, the Giants acted like it was their Super Bowl. They were very prepared. Harbaugh, you knew he was going to have the team, to competing at a high level. But you could see that Neighbors was pretty gimpy. I mean, Scatterboo played very hard, lightly, like we said, but I don't understand how Dallas year in and year out is just totally unprepared out of the gate when, these are important divisional games. And when you're starting right off the bat, in MetLife, and now you're back at home against Washington, you need to win these games. And, I point my finger at the coaching staff. Dak looked, he looked a little flustered out there, and like the heat was overcoming him, but he still played a decent game. It just seems like the stupid penalties, and you score a touchdown, you take a taunting penalty. It's just disarray in Cowboy land.
7: Well, I tell you what, I think that the Giants unveiled a little different blueprint as far as using that 6'3", 300-pound fullback, and then you got a guy like Scadaboo, who's low to the ground, a powerful runner. That's something that just a lot of teams aren't running.

0: right now in the NFL, and that might be something to deal with. A Maine black bear, Mr. Ricard, the fullback, 300 pounds moving like that.
1: Yeah.
0: You mentioned Kellen Moore. They are, I don't know, it's 0-18, whatever it is, in first quarter, 0-17-2. I forget exactly. It is horrendous. The Saints with first quarter. Was he a slow starter when he was the offensive coordinator offensively with Dallas? I don't recall that.
1: No, I don't recall it. I mean, Dallas's offense was solid under Kellen, and, it just seems when teams get out of the gate slow, like Dallas did this week and New Orleans did, it's hard to play catch-up against teams that you can't stop. That's the whole thing. And if the defense isn't doing their job and not stopping the opponent, it's going to be an uphill climb, and that's what you saw with both teams. And, Kellen went for the win. I give him credit for that. He's got a lot of balls, but... now you're playing the Ravens, you're looking at an 0-2, you're 8.5-point underdog. Same thing with the Cowboys. Now you're in a must-win situation against the Commanders. I mean, give me a break. Nobody's running the ball as often because it's not as effective as it used to be. And I don't care that you're throwing out a 300-pound fullback. Got a pop Scatterboo a few times. He's a smaller running back. You saw he wasn't very durable last year. He likes to run guys over and all that, but that's going to catch up with you. So it's questionable how these teams start, and that's definitely under the microscope. And Dallas, started much quicker. I think when Kellen Moore was there than the past 2 years.
0: The Cardinals upset of the Chargers that busted up a lot of money line parlays, I would think.
1: Oh, yeah, tons. And, that was very shocking that the Chargers were so unprepared. And Jacoby Brissett, I think, already got a $300,000 bonus on his contract, because of the stipulations in there. I mean, you're looking at a team with a 3-win total and you're losing to them. And look at the Chargers' record now. Upcoming schedule. Look at their upcoming schedule. Put that under the microscope. Chargers are in huge trouble. They better win this week. And, 6.5 against Vegas. Vegas showed some decent signs, although they weren't playing anybody. But I'm sure they're going to try to play ball control with Genty, see if, Kirk Cousins can operate that offense and manipulate it down the field against this Charger team who's back is against the wall. If they ever lose this week, you can forget about their playoff chances. And it's early to say that, but that's what I believe.
0: What was the biggest win for the public betting you guys at the resort at Summerlin of Caesars Outlet, and what was the biggest loss for the betting public in the NFL in week one?
1: Well, like you said, Arizona, and, you always have that two-way liability going into the Monday night game. Although it was split, that was a pretty big loser on the Monday night game. We did pretty well on Sunday. We didn't do all that well on Saturday. Baltimore was definitely a focal game where everybody was playing on the Ravens, and that was one of the bigger losses as well. Everybody betting against the Browns religiously. There's so many different money line options to where the public was able to take advantage. But then the afternoon games were a little more in our favor.
0: But you mentioned Saturday, and I would presume that a lot of these lopsided spreads, we talked about it, these 30, 40-point spreads, they're covering a lot of these. Is that right? The public's betting those?
1: Oh, yeah, definitely. And also, we let you parlay so many teams here at Caesar Sports that even with money line parlays, it becomes a liability, even if you're laying 20 to 30, and you start to tie all these favorites together. So, yeah, definitely we're waiting for a higher competition level and the better schedules as the season comes on, goes on in the college football season. But, Saturday was a little rough. Sunday was better. Then you had the liabilities going into Monday Night Football. And once again, Mahomes was working his magic with the referees. And, once they, the Chiefs get it going, they become very, very difficult to stop. And you saw Denver look just god-awful. I mean, how do you not get the ball to Waddle at all? I don't know what happened to Bo Nix, if this injury was so serious, and the inactivity period, it's going to take him a full season to get back. But Denver looked really, really lethargic, whereas the Chiefs looked like they were rejuvenated and, looking to make another run at the title.
0: Well, I got a theory, and that is his play caller removed himself from his impact on Bo Nix, Mr. Sean Payton. I don't know how long he's going to let the new Davis Webb call the plays in Denver. We will see. So a lot of people already calling for a move right there. But, yeah, Bo Nix has thrown it every down the first half, and Patrick Mahomes has handed it off every down. Okay, that's where we are right now. So interesting. All right, last night there was some information that came out as far as LSU's injury report listed their quarterback, Sam Levitt, as doubtful. There's an injury report that comes out today, tomorrow, and actually 90 minutes before the game on Saturday also. But there was some reaction, and that line went from 3 to 1.5, 2.5. You guys at the resort at Summerlin are currently at 2.5. Tell us about how, if you were working last night with that line movement about 8 or 9 o'clock, kind of back and forth.
1: Yeah, definitely. And there's periods where you take the game off the board as well. So you have to keep that in mind. You know, when the line is a player of that stature is, doubtful or whatever, questionable, it definitely affects the line movement. And it moves like a heartbeat. And you have to be very concise. You know, words come out, but no definitive, decision has been made yet. You still have to make that trigger reaction and that knee-jerk reaction. So it becomes very difficult, especially with LSU, a marquee team, SEC monster, powerhouse.

0: in Mississippi, Ole Miss. Prime time in Vegas, 4:30. All the action and some very good games in that time slot. And definitely that's the marquee.
1: What's Levitt worth? What's his points? What's it, if you, you definitely
2: Levitt to the backup? It's not just it's a two-part equation. If he so they were three when this this information come out, I would say six and a half points. I would put Ole Miss 3 to 3.5.
1: Okay,
2: yeah,
0: I wouldn't go past the 3.5 past the key number. I would go 3 there, Jimmy. You know,
2: but I mean this type of game without your starting quarterback.
0: But you're looking at a 6-point spread there. That's definitely a big enough.
2: Elon is where this backup quarterback played, right?
1: That's correct.
2: There we go. Elon
3: against a Ferris State quarterback.
2: Well,
3: a Ferris State,
2: because all D2 quarterbacks are not created equally. This just in. We did see some line movement on the NFL game tonight. A couple of 1-0 teams. Buffalo with a close win against the Houston Texans. Detroit,
0: that was
2: we know
0: a
2: about
0: miracle.
2: Their close win.
0: That was a gift for Buffalo.
2: Yeah,
0: right. So sold on Buffalo, but, you know, it's the same story with them, Jimmy. You know, you look at this Josh Allen, one of the greatest regular season quarterbacks possibly ever, but you know, keep an eye on this game. I think the Lions have a massive chance, especially with 5.5 points. Both teams, you know, got out of there by the skin of their teeth, but I don't know. I'm never sold on Buffalo until they prove that they can win a big game, and this is a long, long regular season. You know, got a little banged up in that first game as well, so keep an eye on that. Gift wrap that victory for them.
2: Look ahead line was at 3. We know some people that actually got down on -3, but you take the quick turnaround of the Thursday game and also playing 10 extra minutes in overtime plus the quick turnaround. That has contributed to moving it. And Detroit failed to cover as well in their first game. 5.5 is what we're looking at right now. Where you at right now on the college game tonight? Pittsburgh and Syracuse. I'm looking at 10.5, 10.5, 51.5 at Caesars. Any line movement on that one? 6:30 kickoff our time.
0: Yeah, you got a trade. And we opened this game at 9.5, and now it's 10.5. Went over the key number at 10, and Syracuse just looked horrible. You know, I like pitch chances here. I think they're definitely the better team. Who did Syracuse? Cal. I think they just imploded late in that game and gave it up. So that's not a good sign. Quarterback looked really dejected on the sidelines as it got late in that fourth quarter for Syracuse. I think Pitt will run the score up here.
2: Pitt, don't overreact to their, you know, with week one to week two with the lack of offensive production. I think Heinsohn, who beat out Eli Holstein last year midseason and took over, came lit it up in the first game. Terrible weather last Saturday at Heinz Field, and that's
0: right,
2: a tough
0: right.
2: turf when you get some bad weather. I need one out of you. Oh. I need one winner. One winner. Just one winner out of you, Kaluch. I don't need a pick
0: one
2: six.
0: Winner.
2: I need a pick one. One winner in the NFL. Who's your best bet?
0: I tell you the truth, we need a pick six. What are you talking about? Pick six will definitely pay yearly bills, whereas one NFL game is not going to pay all the bills for the year. You know, I like I said, I like taking the points tonight. I think it's a very steep overreaction. You know, I'll definitely take the 5.5 points. But looking at Sunday's card, I mean, there's a lot of intriguing matchups. Texans and Bengals, that's a very tough one to handicap. Ravens and Saints, I like the Saints with the points a little there. You know, and Dallas, you know, you're looking at 4. Washington didn't look all that good. They're coming off a rough game against Philly as well. So Cowboys need this game. I'm telling you right now, it's a must-win for Dallas. I like Dallas in that must-win situation, and I think the Chargers bounce back as well. Those are probably my two bets.
2: Follow Dwayne on Twitter, at NYBookieDwayne, at NYBookieDwayne. Good luck to you, my man. Great stuff, as always. We'll talk to you next week.
0: Love you guys. Say hi to everybody in Baton Rouge, and let's cash a lot of tickets this weekend. Come on, guys. Definitely the pressure is on. We got to make some money early in the season.
2: Pick one. That's all of it. Would you give us that pick one? Let's go, Pokes. All right. So, Kaluchi checking in with Kaluchi in his weekly report. 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
1: You know, some of this stuff just has to make you laugh in the preparation for this week. And I'm sure it's going to get even more ridiculous in the next 48 hours or so. But I had to laugh at this one, guys, when, you know, the book Lane Being Lane came out this week. And they shared Kiffin's text message to Tom Mars, the attorney, you know, the guy that got Chambliss eligible and has worked on I don't know how many cases. Kiffin told him, he says, I can save you $33 and a lot of reading time. I'll sum up the book like this. Old unnamed sources say Lane used to argue with Saban, drink alcohol, and hang out with hot women. New unnamed sources say Lane gets along with Saban, doesn't drink alcohol, and still hangs out with hot women. That one made me laugh a little
7: bit. That?
1: Kiffin sent that to Tom Mars in a text message.
7: Oh, he did?
1: Yeah. He says, you know, what are the differences between me now and me then? Well, I get along with Saban, and I don't drink anymore, but I'm still hanging out with hot women.
8: Did you?
1: accurate. We saw him walk down the hill, didn't we?
0: Spot on.
7: He jokes about the Pat Hayden firing on the airport. He jokes about that, too.
1: Yeah, when they left him on the tarmac. We're talking about a guy who's been left on a tarmac by one school, left at the stadium by the bus at another school. After they won the national championship, they just left him. He got showered with various mustards and golf balls at another spot.
0: That Saturday where they lost to Arizona State and lost bad, that was the evening when LSU played Georgia in Athens. It was the Mettenberger return game.
1: Oh, that shootout. At 41-38,
0: yeah,
1: I think.
0: That shootout. So we were on our way back and kind of listening to it from the airport, back to home. And he also talked about it where they said, the AD is on the plane, and they said, well, we need to talk when we get back home. So, well, what do you mean? We're right here. I mean, my seat is next to yours. Let's talk right now. I said, okay, let's go downstairs and talk. That's where they had to talk.
7: Yeah. But he made a call. Pat Hayden made a call. And said, "We got." He did. So Kiffin had the impression it was over Pat Hayden's head. It wasn't Pat Hayden himself.
1: Well, not to pile on him and take Kiffin's side or anything, but Hayden was a pretty bad athletic director. There were not a whole lot of great things, as I remember.
7: Maybe that's why they came over the top on him.
1: They did.
0: Ogeron is not a big fan. That's for sure. Because he didn't retain him. On the interim basis, when he did. Now, they lost to UCLA that year.
1: Like 5-1 or 5-2
0: under him. They beat Stanford, which was a top 10 team at the time. But Hundley, and who was the quarterback at USC that year? But Hundley had a great game in the USC-UCLA game. They did upset.
1: Matt Barkley? Was it still Matt Barkley?
0: It might be because I think they were preseason number one when Barkley was a quarterback who came back. So yeah, they got handled. It wasn't just losing at Arizona State. They got housed pretty good.
7: But they were still had scholarship restrictions at that time too.
1: They did. It was over a 3-year. I think it was 30 over 3 years. It was a pretty serious probation. His first year there. They came out of the gate strong. I think they won their first four or something, and then kind of, leveled off from there. But, he's going through the ringer.
0: They 62-41. So they gave up 612 yards to that.
1: Stanford.
0: Yeah. They said that roughly the time he relieved him of his duties was around 3 a.m.
7: That's what they said.
0: So, there you go.
1: I always wanted to know if they gave him a ride back.
0: So Ogeron, that was the year. That was the year Ogeron took over as interim.
1: Yeah.
0: So September 28th, 2013. So 62-41 was Arizona State beat him pretty good. So I'm almost positive they were preseason number one that year. Preseason rankings. We'll get you fired.
7: You want to hear something kind of odd? My brother was at a UCLA-USC basketball game when Pat Hayden was the athletic director. And he said at halftime, Pat Hayden just goes out on the court and starts shooting ball. He said it went on for like 5 minutes. He said it was the weirdest thing he's ever seen.
1: Jimmy picked up on this one. Every time they introduced Hayden, it would be Rhodes
0: Please,
1: Scholar.
0: Yes, yes.
1: And it was like, okay, if you say so.
0: Yeah, he gets a pass on anything dumb that he does because he's a Rhodes Scholar.
1: Yeah.
0: That's his middle name.
1: We are here at South Downs Grill, our first trip in here on Perkins Road. We will take a break, come back with our number two. 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
3: see
2: South
3: that,
2: Downs.
3: See that Grill. Root color? You see that? I cannot get my root of that color.
2: It's dark.
3: Like, it's so good.
2: Really,
3: it's so good.
2: I can't wait till the end of the show. Get a bowl of that.
3: It's excellent. It's excellent. You know, lunch special today. We talked about the debris bomb po' boy with au jus. So that is today. Tuesday we do the shrimp piccata. Wednesday is a Cajun pork roast with roast vegetables and gravy. Today the debris po' boy. Tomorrow, cornbread stuffed crabs with a tomato beurre blanc. Saturday is meatloaf with smashed potatoes with a Creole jus. And Sunday is a country fried chicken with biscuits and white gravy. So all kinds of different sandwiches, the Italian dip, the muffalata, double cheeseburger, our shrimp patty melt. That's Gulf shrimp with a brioche bun, pepper jack cheese, caramelized onions, and mushroom aioli. And start off with some of the more popular appetizers, the blue crab fritters, very, very popular, meatball bruschetta, smoked Gulf fish dip, the bacon-wrapped dates, stuffed mushrooms, shrimp scampi, honey-glazed pork belly. We do salads as well, so plenty of different menu options at the brand-new South Downs Grill. It's the old South Downs Bar. South Downs Grill, formerly Solera, from the same folks that bring you Bin 77 in Perkins Row.
2: All right, some college football. First of all, update on the line. It's two still.
3: It's two and a half. I did see two at Bet Rivers, so mostly two and a half. So the total has been kind of fluctuating as well. We'll look at it. I'll do it.
2: It bounced a little bit last night. It's basically very close back to where it was.
3: 58.5, 57.5.
2: And the next injury report is due out by 7 o'clock tonight, where we will see what they do with Levis.
4: You said 57.5?
3: 58.5, 57.5.
4: Really? With the way LSU's defense is playing? Right?
3: That's what we're thinking alike, but what do you make lines on? And what is Ole Miss's reputation as an offensive team? What's Lane Kiffin's reputation?
4: Understand.
3: So you and they will adjust them accordingly, but no, I love the under in this one. I think the best unit on the field is LSU's defense.
4: Yes.
3: So you know, Baker got knocked out, the quarterback for a Tech. He looks like he's decent. I mean, he had a rough night going against those guys. You might not think so, but he gave up one first down to Clemson. Clemson's not that great on offense. Give up one first down. You give up 0 points in the first half to Louisiana Tech. Your starting defense hasn't given up a point in two games. I mean, I can't give the defense, put the defense on. You turn the ball over at your own 25 and you go three and out. That's a win in anybody's book. So the pick six and two long drives against the reserves. Man, I know it's only two games. It's not murderer's row with the offenses. You tell me how good LSU's defense is.
4: Well, LSU's front seven in Ole Miss's offensive line right now is not where it was, where we were watching at the end of the year last year. So they have a huge advantage. I mean, Chambliss, I think, is great. I think he's one of the best quarterbacks in the country. But if you don't have any blocking, it doesn't matter how good you are.
3: All right. So tomorrow, I mean, this weekend, we talk about how Clemson is not looking. You got Miami in one tier, and you got three teams in the second tier, and that's Virginia, SMU, and Louisville. SMU and Louisville play on Saturday at Louisville. Louisville's -2, double revenge spot here for Louisville. SMU has won the last 2 years, and it's tricky handicapping turnovers. But with Jennings, who we saw two more interceptions, he has now 26 interceptions for his career. Hoover went from TCU to Indiana, and watch how Cignetti is going to kind of improve that part of him. But 26 interceptions for Kevin Jennings.
2: And that's not even the number that bothers me the most about SMU. The one that bothers me the most is the 200 yards rushing they gave up to Florida State. 200 yards on the ground is a lot. Now, they won that game at the end, but I would be very nervous moving forward with a rush defense that porous.
3: As bad as that, you know, because it was 4 turnovers to 0 until the pitchy-pitchy woo-woo at the end. It made it 4-1, but –

0: their inability to run the ball, too. Florida State ran the ball way more effectively than SMU in that game. And so you did have – it was – but being interesting. And what I do like about Louisville in this spot, I saw – well, you would hope that first half to the second half for the first-year start of the Ohio State transfer. I mean, he came a long way within that game. Maybe a little bit of C.J. Carr last year in Miami.
1: A little bit.
0: Rough, yeah. Yes. Rough first half and finished strong.
1: On, yeah.
0: Finished strong.
1: On. Yeah.
0: So that one is on Saturday. Tomorrow night we got another ACC battle, and Miami is the number one team, and they score a lot. Wake Forest scores a lot as well. Jacob Dicker, Charlie, second-year coach for Wake Forest.
1: Okay.
0: Wake Forest, what do you think his record is?
1: This is his second year?
0: Yeah, he's coached 15 games.
1: 7-8?
0: 11-4.
1: See
0: that
1: how much
0: bad.
1: I've been paying attention.
0: Well, that's why
1: to Wake Forest.
0: Yeah. Well, I mean, what should you know? That's pretty damn good.
1: At Wake Forest, that's,
0: tricky spot here. Yeah. We don't know Mensa against Air. Well, it's Air Plus, maybe you know at Winston-Salem, but still 11-4. Well, they have had Grobe did a good job. I'm forgetting the other guy that was just there as well. He wasn't bad. They kind of they've had a good little run of coaches. So Dickert's off 11-4 at Wake Forest is not easy.
1: That's a no. That's excellent. That is excellent. And Miami's got there's no look ahead spot for anything going here. Miami, they got Central Michigan next week.
0: Miami is banged up in the secondary. Both of the starting cornerbacks are out. They have another starting defensive back. Well, Wake Forest has scored some. Might be a track meet in this one between Wake Forest and Miami tomorrow night.
1: Darian Mensa right now has 8 touchdown passes and for the season 4 incompletions. Twice as many touchdown passes as he has incompletions.
2: Really?
1: Now, the FAM is one of those games. I get it. But the other one was against Stanford.
0: We touched on this a little bit yesterday, but Virginia and West Virginia are playing in the Duke's Mayo Bowl, or was it at a, is it in Charlotte? It's in Charlotte.
1: Mm-hmm.
0: So we talk about maybe some of these bowl games with the expansion of the playoff that they may move to these in-season classics first week. But we're week 3. Why are they playing neutral in week 3? And why are they playing in London in week 3? Week 0, maybe, you come back and get an extra week to rest. It's Arizona State and Kansas and Virginia, West Virginia in London and in Charlotte. But neutral site games this deep into the schedule.
1: Charlotte, maybe there's some kind of guarantee for tickets or something. Or there's obviously a money guarantee. London just sounds expensive.
2: Yeah.
1: So I can actually tell you. For a
0: they better
1: domestic,
0: be getting paid.
1: For a domestic game, yeah, but okay, let's say it is a net positive money wise. Man, you want to take that trip in the middle of the month? No. They're tough enough when you do them at the beginning
2: of the
1: season.
2: I'm assuming they're going to take their buys afterwards. That's an early buy.
1: I would think.
2: Too early of a buy.
0: You waste a buy.
2: I know.
0: I mean, just recovering from the trip.
1: It's tough enough for professional teams, much less college teams. No, it's tough.
0: No word on whether Kansas went a week earlier than Arizona State. So like the 49ers
2: and the Sean, Rams. They didn't check with Sean McVay. Best way to do that.
0: All right. LSU leads the country. It's only 2 games, but their defense, we talk about it, is awesome. Okay, they are really, really good. The eyeballs tell you these guys are flying to the ball, know about their rotation, going 9 deep on the front 4, and, man, they just at all 3 levels. And you got a guy who could be a little creative, you know, running the defense as well. They are tied with another team for yards per play defense at 2.5 yards per play. The Lobos, New Mexico.
1: I was going to guess Iowa. I was going to guess Iowa.
0: Now, that's against Central Michigan and Mercyhurst. So, but still, 2.5. So, who do they play this week? A struggling offense who's coming off of a struggling game at Michigan. And before, the Oklahoma Sooners traveled to Athens, Georgia to play them. Sandwich spot, New Mexico, tough defense, struggling offense, 21.5 in Norman. We'll see.
1: At this point, my deal with Mateer is... I've seen enough games. He's just not that good, okay? He's not a terrible quarterback. He's not the worst quarterback I've seen. But when he came out of Washington State, when he was in the transfer portal, a lot of people had him as the number one guy available. There was even, you know, he got a few mentions with what about LSU. I don't see that. I see a very average. Now, last year they blamed it on the injury the whole year, and maybe that was so. But now I've seen him in a couple of games this year, and I just – and Michigan's got a very good defense – I just don't see an elite player there. I mean, I've heard everything from top player in the portal to first-round draft choice, and I just don't see it. No, Mike, I'm missing something.
2: No,
1: maybe
2: I agree with you.
1: I don't see it.
2: I agree with you going back to the end of last year when I know they were talking about his injury, but that LSU game, he really, as bad as LSU was at that point of the year, they had a really good chance of winning that game.
1: Yes.
2: And he was really not much of a factor, and he has not been a factor this year. I don't see him making any throws that you even notice. It's just a complete neutral, really. Neutral.
0: Wasn't the opener, but it was the second game of the season last year on the schedule, just like it was this year, the home and home with Michigan. And little DJU here, he was lights out in his first start. Michigan was solid defense last year. He threw for 270 in a TD. He rushed for 74 and two more TDs against Michigan. And it kind of, we haven't seen that same guy since. So very interesting that 24-13 win for Oklahoma last week. USC Oregon is next week in the Coliseum. We know about Oregon's struggles the first 2 weeks. So USC, who has struggled in these three time zone trips to the in the Big Ten conference play, they have really, really struggled straight up and against the spread. They have given up 37 points in the fourth quarter after emptying the bench. So ULL and San Jose State in those two games alone, 23 to San Jose State. I'm sorry, 24 and 13 to ULL. Both cost them back doors. Rutgers, this just in, the fireworks or the highlights after a loss to UMass. But still, well, USC be looking ahead. Will they just get ahead with a limited travel, but maybe not empty the benches much? It's a tricky spot here for, you know, Oregon plays Portland State, so you can't really see anything there. But will they finish it off and finish off the blowout in Piscataway this weekend?
1: Rutgers has given up to UMass, who we didn't know if was going to win a game this year. Now, it turns out they're a lot better. Pop Watson is, you know, got a little juice to him, threw for over 300. Boston College, I know it was a red bandana game, and it's a very emotional spot for them. They roll up 400 yards of total offense against Rutgers. Jimmy, you look at Maeva, okay, as just a college quarterback, and he's putting up Lincoln Riley-type numbers. Now, Rutgers, you know, will probably be able to score some points in this game, but I just can't see. If you're going to give up those kind of yards and those kind of points to UMass and Boston College, Maeva, I think, is going to have a field day with them. I don't know if they can hold Rutgers in enough to cover the 21 points, but I know they're going to score plenty. I would be surprised if USC didn't score at least 45 points.
2: And USC had the highly ranked recruiting class this year.
1: Yeah, that's
2: correct,
1: where they put their money.
2: So he's trying to put, you know, he's trying to get some experience.
1: Yeah.
2: So I think, you know, it's making them look a little bad now, but it doesn't matter because they're still winning. And maybe later in the year they'll have more depth. So it's Lincoln Riley's tried everything to try to get a defense. He's tried different coordinators, different everything. Now he's looking, trying to develop his depth.
1: You might try playing some complimentary football.
2: Yeah.
1: That might help.
0: Yeah. I mean, we did, try and have a little bit of a power running component to your offense and allow your defense to practice against it from time to time. How can you stop what you don't practice against?
1: And don't keep them on the field so doggone long.
0: You're talking about it. I mean, Lincoln Riley and his successor at Oklahoma. I mean, every year Oklahoma's struggling on offense with Venables. It's every year that Riley seems that Oklahoma and USC struggle on the defensive side. So, speaking of the SEC, and by the way, ULL scored in every quarter in that game the Coliseum last week. Couple of interesting games to wrap up the college football notes this week and in the SEC. And so you got two first-year coaches. We don't see this this series a whole lot, but Florida and Auburn have had some good ones over the year. You have a much more statistically, you know, the much more impressive offensive statistics for Florida, although they haven't played much. Florida Atlantic did beat Navy, by the way. Maybe put a little bit there, but home field advantage, that's under 2.5. The road team, Summerall's team, is favored by 2.5 over Golish's team. And also, the maybe a veteran Highly thought of quarterback, dual threat quarterback against the new one who's getting a lot of attention, Kamario Taylor. It looked really good the last couple of weeks against UL Monroe and at Minnesota last week. South Carolina with their fine quarterback. Both these guys can run and can throw. South Carolina quarterback, he was thought of as being a number one overall pick at one point. He's kind of hit a snag as far as his with his arm and throwing the ball. But very interesting, two really dynamic quarterbacks playing South Carolina, Mississippi State.
1: Am I wrong to like Mississippi State here because they have gone on the road and played somebody of substance, and South Carolina has played two of the biggest layups that you can possibly play?
2: No, you're not wrong at all. I mean, they're kind of an under-the-radar team right now, but it's...
1: I mean, it's Minnesota. It's not like they went to play the Vikings, but it's a heck of a lot better than Kent State and Towson.
0: Minnesota, P.J. Fleck at least has gotten his team, what, 85% of the time into a bowl game?
1: Yeah, they're...
0: Okay, so, you know,
1: feels like they're 7-5 every year.
0: They're middle of the road, just maybe a tad up sometimes. We know about the 1 year where they beat Penn State and they, you know, they were... And they beat Auburn in the bowl game when Auburn played all those defensive linemen back in the 2019 season. But, I mean, that was... Bob, that was impressive. Now, they kind of hit a snag in the second half. But, man, they could not have looked any better. When him throwing the ball, hitting the guy, hitting guys in stride, we know he can run like the wind. You know, he was a runner only in that Egg Bowl, his first start against Lane Kiffin's team in Starkville last year.
1: I guess I was wrong about Sellers. I even owe Scona a cigar over that because I thought he was going to be a high pick. I looked at him and saw somebody that was...
2: I don't think he should be, but he still could be. I mean, Anthony Richardson was a high pick.
1: So I looked at him and was hoping for Cam Newton light. He's built kind of the same way. He can run. He's got a big arm. But he doesn't have that it thing that Newton had. He doesn't have that that extra gear, you know, that Newton had when he was in college, when he was running. That's what I saw at the beginning. I'm like, well, you know, maybe this is a poor man's Cam Newton. I no longer think that.
0: If you watch a highlight film, you might see that.
1: Yeah.
0: But watch the games, right. It's not the case. In one game, inconsistency sticks out to me. When they're beating A&M in college, a playoff team. Beating them by 30 at half or whatever it was.
1: It was 30, and
0: couldn't do anything in the second half. He was lighting them up.
1: Yeah.
0: And so within the game, very interesting. All right, college football.
2: And the quarterback that was beaten out at Mississippi State a few years ago transferred to LSU, and Michael Van Buren led a big comeback on Saturday.
1: He did have a nice game at South Florida, right?
2: South Florida.
0: Yeah, he threw the game-winning touchdown late at Army. So, yeah, they showed him going in the stands with his parents after a beautiful pass. But, yeah, he was kind of a back-and-forth game that South Florida stole at the end. Tough place to win, though, in West Point. Mickey Stadium? What is it?
1: M-I-T-C-H-E.
0: Hudson River. Hudson River is where the real Ben there.
2: I heard it's a beautiful stadium.
0: My two favorite campuses, West Point and Malibu.
2: Okay.
0: I mean, they're really, really special place. I'm a big historian, Mike. The British ships were an easy target because they had to go real slow for that turn.
2: I used to think it was Charlie.
1: He was listening on the tour. Hey, real quick, Protect College Sports Act gets through the Senate officially today. 77 votes, strong show in there. However, the House is in recess until after the midterms, and so the bill will be on hold for now, but it did get through the Senate this morning.
0: Oh, your AC doesn't care if it's the hottest day of the year. 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
1: 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Mike, your thoughts on the Saints, lousy first half, better second half, couple of shots to win the game, one extremely controversial call, and the Saints come up just 1 point short.
2: Yeah, Detroit caught the Saints off guard with a lot of blitzes that they had never seen before. And this can happen in week one. Both of Shuck's interceptions were to Noah Fant, and he really thought Fant was going to run a different route than he did on an option route, and I can't remember what it was on the second one. They also, his fumble was a corner blitz that, again, they caught him off guard. But once everybody talks about halftime adjustments or whatever, but the Saints adjusted during the game, and they did enough to get by. He still had some pressure on him, and this was a really good comeback in the fact that they were doing nothing, and all of a sudden they kind of got it going. And by being got it going is Shuck stood there under duress and made throws that really not many people can make. And I've kind of been monitoring the national news a little bit. And, you know, I mean, it's a lot of Chicago Bears and Baltimore Ravens, which is justifiably so. Derrick Henry rushed for 150 yards for Baltimore. Chicago,
1: DeAndre Swift.
2: Swift had 125. Another running back went for over 100. What I'm saying is those teams had great running games. The Saints' biggest disappointment to me the whole game was lack of a running game. And I think it goes back to the blitzes or, you know, maybe the offensive line's not as good as we think. It's still too early to say that. But Shuck did all this with no running game. And so they really, you have to be impressed of looking forward for the future with this.
1: He threw for the most yards out of anybody in week number one.
2: He threw for the most yards out of anybody, and he did it under duress. For example, the big play to Olave where he lands on his back on the 9-yard line before regulation, I mean, Hutchinson's all over him. I mean, he didn't even get to step into it. If he has time to throw, Olave walks in there. Not many people could have made that throw, I can tell you that. And then he threw a 4th-and-12 to Bryce Lance. I have trouble with his name all the time because Bryce Young and Trey.
3: I want to call him Trey Lance.
2: But he made that throw on 4th-and-12 that, I mean, phenomenal throw. I mean, just unbelievable. So the word's still not out. It's getting there with Shuck, but it's not out. But if you're a Saints fan, if the defense can do better stopping the run, hopefully Cam Jordan will be back. He's pretty good against the run. You got a chance. Now, you lose this heartbreaker game, which it's actually not as bad as losing some heartbreaker games. But you lose this game.
1: Why?
2: Because the way they did it. You had the bad call against them. And, you know, it's not a devastating locker room, I don't think.
1: The big comeback is better than having taken a lead and blowing a lead.
2: Yeah, it's just not a – we've seen Saints lose some – Jimmy calls them 50-50, heartbreak or whatever. Mm-hmm. We've seen them lose somewhere. It's just got to be really tough to bounce back from, especially in the Dennis Allen era. And we saw some of those. But this is the fact they're still moving forward. Now, if they keep losing a bunch of – 50-50 games, tough. It'll wear on them, and eventually they could fall apart. But right now, they should be pretty good psyche moving forward. They're a lot younger team now also. So if they can stop the run more efficiently, especially against the Ravens, and make Lamar beat them passing, and if they can run the ball better, I think a lot of Saints fans thought, oh, well, you know, Alvin Kamara's 30 years old. We got a new running back now. We got a new lineman, one new left guard. The running back game's going to just explode. Guess what? It's hard to run. It's hard for Ashan to look fast running through the hole when there's no hole. Yeah. And so the Saints averaged 3.6 yards a carry this game. That's what they averaged. That's what Kamara averaged last year. So you still got a ways to go. But overall, I think you should feel pretty good about your team. It's only 1 week. Week one means nothing. They've had the Raiders beat New England last year in week one.
1: Yeah.
2: You know, the Raiders had the worst team in the NFL. New England made the Super Bowl. But it's not a bad start.
1: I was thinking about this when Colucci was talking about the Chargers. He said, you know, the Chargers have to win this week because the next 6 weeks are all against playoff teams. They figured they were going to open up 2-0. They opened up with the Cardinals and the Raiders.
2: Right.
1: Okay. Well, now they're not. I have assumed since I saw this schedule come out in May that the Saints were going to open up 0-2. So you almost got one. You almost stole one. I don't think they're going to win in Baltimore this week, but the Ravens are down multiple receivers. I guess you never know. But get past that one, and in the next 6 weeks, you've got the Raiders, you've got the Falcons, you've got the Steelers. That's in France, actually. You got the Browns, you got the Panthers. There's some wins here.
2: Yes.
1: Boy, if they could have stole one.
2: I think Colucci, when he was on the phone with Jimmy, went on the phone with us, I don't think he realized what a lot of people didn't realize, is that there was over a minute and a half left.
1: Yes.
2: In overtime. So really, the Saints, he had to go for two. It's not a bad decision. It's not a good decision. It was the only decision.
1: Yeah.
2: Because you don't want to tie the game and then lose.
0: Which it's real simple. It's a win or lose as opposed to a loser tie.
1: Yeah. I'll go you one better than that, Mike. If there had been 2 seconds left on the clock, I would have still gone for two. And this is an emotional thing.
2: I don't have a problem with that, Charlie, but I could have seen it the other way.
1: Sure. I think the emotions of it, you got to give your chance, a team a chance to win there.
0: Testosterone in men declines roughly about 1% per year at about age 30. 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
4: Good to Matt Humans from Veasan out in Las Vegas. 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
4: I agree. You want to know with your picks. There you go. 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
5: You know, last night we had Jimmy on our show on VSIM Primetime, and Jimmy, you broke down this game in depth, and I'm excited to see this LSU defense, because after you talked about it last night, it sounded like the Pearson Foursome, the Purple People Eaters, and the 85 Bears wrapped into one. I'm not sure if Ole Miss can get a field goal or two in this game against the Tigers, but no, to be serious, I'm really looking forward to this game now, because I think when you watch Trinidad Chambliss and that Ole Miss offense against Louisville on that opening weekend, he looked like the best quarterback in college football. And at this point right now, 71% completions, and that was 488 total yards the Rebels put up on that Louisville defense. That's not a great Louisville defense, obviously. But Kawan Lacy is a bulldozer running back, touchdown machine. Deuce Alexander is a big-time wide receiver. And the one thing I would have a concern about with LSU is I think Sam Levitt's shaky with the football, and I don't know what the latest news is today out of LSU camp about Levitt that caused, obviously, a big stir last night when he was listed as doubtful. I expect him to play. He's been loose with the football, obviously, and LSU turned it over four times in the second quarter Saturday. The defense was dominant in that game. I don't know if I want to see this defense shut down Trinidad Chambliss, and then I'll be really impressed. So even though Ole Miss has got the coaching edge here, I think the quarterback edge, a significant one, goes to the Rebels. That atmosphere is going to be off the hook. And I took three early in the week. I was actually the first bet I make. A lot of times when a line flips like this, I will take the team that the public is against and the betting market's against. Last week it was Michigan, right? Michigan went from a 1.5-point favorite to a 5.5, 6-point dog. This week, Ole Miss goes from a 1.5-point favorite to a 3-point home dog. I had to take the three. I think it's going to be a tight game, and looking forward to seeing this LSU defense on display. You know what's weird about college football this week? This is a really, really good game at Oxford. There are no other really good games on the schedule. I mean, what's the second best game this week?
6: I can't tell you that it's good, but the one I want to watch is Auburn, Florida.
4: I think you did misspeak on one thing, Matt. You said that you give the coaching advantage to Ole Miss. I heard

0: you show last night, you gave the edge to LSU. Is that? I'm just clarifying.
1: That's what I meant. That's actually what I meant. I was thinking about Kiffin when he was at Ole Miss. Coaching edge definitely goes to LSU and Kiffin, even though I don't like the guy. The coaching edge definitely with Kiffin and that LSU staff.
0: That's what we call in a psychological field a Freudian slip of your personal feelings. Yep. So we can, and you're not alone. So we understand. All right, let's stay in the SEC and Kentucky. Man, got a 4-point lead at half, and then the roof caved in. So on sneaking your flask game for Willie Stein. A&M, boy, just a misleading score. They're outgained, out first down. They had 9-1 penalties go with their favor against Arizona State. 24-20 game in the fourth quarter before a couple of defensive touchdowns. And A&M travels right here to Baton Rouge at Tiger Stadium last night. You think it's a few too many points with the Cats?
1: Yeah, I do. And like you mentioned last night, I also think I'm always looking for these look-ahead spots. And I think this is a look-ahead spot for A&M a little bit. Probably taking Kentucky a little lightly. Like you said, Cats were up by 4. And anybody who took the points with Kentucky last week, there are a lot of handicappers given out Kentucky last week, catching 10.5. Probably didn't expect to get outscored 32-0 in the second half. When I watched A&M against Arizona State, I mean, you look at the box score, and you would say, how the hell did A&M win that game so easily in cover? Well, it was 4-1 in turnovers. That was the story of the game. And also penalties. Arizona State had 9 penalties. I have to give Mike Elko a lot of credit because this guy must be a hell of a coach. It's amazing to me that a football team can play 60 minutes and get penalized one time for 5 yards. That's incredible. Arizona State had 369 total yards. A&M had 255. I'm taking the points here with Kentucky. I think a little bad luck if you backed the Big Blue last week, and I like betting against A&M here in a look-ahead spot. By the way, Haney said, and it probably is the second-best game of the week, talking about Florida-Auburn, but that also tells you that the quality of the games this week is way down because Florida and Auburn are not what they used to be. And what is a Fox Boot Big Noon kickoff game? Is I think Kent State, Ohio State. Is that
0: right? Yes. That's beautiful, huh? I mean, geez, even go to Piscataway for the fireworks show, you know, with USC if you want a conference game. But, yeah, Ohio State and Kent State. So, yeah, that's pretty weak. Speaking of the Big Ten is they're playing a Big 12 opponent in this one. SEC and Big 12 teams are mandated to play at least one non-conference game. Northwestern will play this against Coach Prime coming into Evanston, Illinois. So Northwestern and, you know, the defensive coordinator turned head coach when Fitzgerald got in his issues, David Braun. Solid season last year, 7-6 in his he's 7-6 last year in his third year.
1: Yeah, David Braun's really overachieved since he got that job. You guys remember how bad the Purple Cats were when he took over that job, and he's done a really good job with it. I think, you know, the thing with Coach Prime's probably going the other way. He was lucky as hell to get that win at Georgia Tech a couple weeks ago. Then Buffalo's pounded Weber State. Colorado's got a lot to prove to me. Now, I love to back Northwestern in the underdog role. I hate to play Northwestern as a favorite, but I'm going to play Northwestern's short home favorite here. Circa's had 3 the last couple days. I know 3.5's out there. I tried never to lay 3.5 on a game, but I did lay 3 Purple Cats at Circa. Northwestern's had the week off, beating South Dakota State 34-18 in the opener. That was a fluky cover, and I'm sure if you talked to Randy McKay, he was upset about that because there was an 80-yard run on one play that helped the Purple Cats get the cover, and that was a brutal beat if you had South Dakota State, and I know a lot of people who did. Northwestern had 224 yards rushing in that game, but 80 on one play. So I don't really know how good this Northwestern team is. It's probably just a mediocre pedestrian middle-of-the-pack Big Ten team. Aiden Childs is a decent quarterback. Chip Kelly's offensive coordinator, and Chip

0: over on down. So, yeah.
1: Imagine if you did remember.
0: Yeah. Son of a. All right. So, you go on to the Rose Bowl. The Rose Bowl in Purdue, your alma mater, against kind of your adopted team. And that's Dello's team. His brother was an all packed in linebacker there for the Bruins. And you like the side and the total. It's 14.52.5.
2: Yeah, it took 14.5 here. There's a couple books in Vegas that got that, but I would still take 14. This number's, I think, a little bit too high. And this Purdue team's still got plenty to prove, but I think if you're watching closely, Barry Odom's making some progress here with this team, especially offensively. Ryan Brown, a quarterback, much better than he was a year ago, at least so far. You know, when you haven't faced really good defenses and you're playing Indiana State and Wake Forest, you can look pretty good. And when you face better defense, it can be reality. We'll see what Brown's got this week. He looks better to me. So far, Purdue, 40 points a game, 489 yards per game, 387 passing yards per game. And how about this running back, transfer from Minnesota, Fame Ejiboy. If you haven't seen him play yet, he's a hell of a running back and the best player on Purdue's team. Wayne Knight right now, the engine behind the UCLA offense, he's a heck of a running back too. Nico has not done much at quarterback so far. In fact, Nico doesn't have a touchdown pass yet, and he's been picked off a couple times. He threw a pick in the end zone last week. I still think he's got a long way to go as a quarterback. Now, I love Bob Chesney and the hire at UCLA. I've been on the Bruins the first 2 weeks. He got kind of a fortunate cover last week against San Diego State. But I made this number 11, and I talked to another college football guy who's got a really good model, and he said he made it 10. And I heard Brad Powers say he made it 10. And I thought this number was a little bit too high. Also, Purdue's defense is not going to be able to stop the run. This defense got a long way to go. I think this could be a high-scoring game Saturday night in the Rose Bowl, so I'd like the dog to deal.
0: Who should be more concerned, walk into the Rose Bowl with black and gold on or to Vaught Hemingway with purple and gold on? Huh?
1: Yes,
0: the levels of hostility are pick 'em.
2: Huh? Yeah, if you think so.
0: speaking of Northwestern, this is their last game in their Temp Stadium, the Lakefront 12,000-seat stadium, before they open up their new Ryan Field, newly renovated Ryan Field. This will complete just some of the coolest, most beautiful athletic facilities in all of the country, man. Their athletic complex and now the field. I mean, just so, well, their facilities, they're not lacking there. So Northwestern may be making a move with their newly renovated Ryan Field. Matt, your best NFL game this week, who are we looking at?
2: I'll tell you what, I'm going to go with the it's a toss-up for me between the Texans and the Raiders. And I'm going to go with the Raiders. I took 7 on this early in the week, and there's still 7 at Station Casinos, Red Rock Sportsbook out here. You can always buy it up to 7 if you like to do things like that. But here's what I like about the Raiders. I think their defense right now is decent, and that's the nicest thing I can say about it. But N'Kobe Dean, Quay Walker, Quiddy Pay, a few of the additions on defense definitely make them stronger. Max Crosby's healthy right now, so this is when you want to back the Raiders' defense. And, yes, they looked good last week against the Dolphins, who are a dumpster fire. Malik Willis is a joke at quarterback. The Dolphins are hopeless, so you can't take too much away from that game. But what I do take away from the Chargers' loss last week is that that's a bad football team right now. Chargers had 268 total yards on 10 drives against an Arizona defense that was the worst in the NFL over the final 9 weeks last season. Chargers defense couldn't get off the field. Arizona had 393 total yards, no turnovers, 5.5 yards per play, 37.5 minutes time of possession. And by the way, talking about Justin Herbert and that Chargers offense, the interior offensive line's a mess. The tackles are studs. The two guards in the center are lost. Pressure up the middle in Herbert's face is too much for him to handle right now. And his top receiver, Ladd McConkey's banged up. I'm not sure if he's going to be able to play. And the Chargers have below-average wide receivers. I don't think it's a fluke that they lost last week to the Cardinals. I think that Jim Harbaugh and the Chargers were in a lot of trouble. Like you said, I took the 7 with the Raiders. I wouldn't be surprised if they send the Chargers to 0-2. So no, I'm going to go with the dog in that game. By the way, it's a, technically a home game for the Chargers, but that stadium's going to be about 80-90% Raiders fans.

0: in L.A.
1: No flukes in a big upset Saturday and Sunday. The Oklahoma State-Oregon game and Cardinals-Chargers game, no, dominated by the underdog there. And real quickly, they're going with Cousins. I mean, that's the word out of Las Vegas, that they're no urgency. If it's just kind of, even if they're like 7-10 kind of deal, 6-11, they're gonna sit maybe Fernando the entire season?
0: I don't think he's going to sit the entire season. Cousins threw a couple picks last week. On passes of 10 air yards or more, he was 1-7. So he's definitely got some limitations. There's no question about that. But I do know, and I've talked to Raiders reporters who said this is from the beginning, Tom Brady, John Spytek, the GM, and Clint Kubiak are all on the same page on this the whole time. They want Fernando Mendoza to learn the right way. I think he's going to sit on that sideline at least a month or a month and a half before he gets a chance to jump in there. Now, a Cousins injury could change everything. I think at some point, the Raiders' record, you know, if they slip to 2-6 or something like that, I think Mendoza might get a start, might get his chance mid-season, but it's not going to be anytime soon.
1: Matt, great stuff. Good luck, buddy. We'll talk to you next week.
0: You bet. Thanks.
1: All right. 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
1: Any interest to research a sample of today's special during a break?
2: Okay. Yes.
1: A debris sandwich. High marks. The highest marks. It's absolutely delicious.
3: Glad you're going the extra effort, Charlie.
4: Yeah. Like slow-cooked beef with some vegetables and a banh mi bun. So, yeah, really, really good stuff. Man, I highly suggest, too, that dark root chicken and sausage gumbo over here at the South Downs. And, man, that redfish on the half shell was wonderful, wonderful last night. Don't forget, we do live music over here. Great place to watch the Saints in the LSU Tigers and any type of LSU. Great happy hour over here at the South Downs Grill. And so it's at the whole same location where South Downs Bar used to be. Solera is turned into this now. And, look, man, our executive chef, he does a wonderful job, Mr. Eric Sibley. So, man, if you haven't checked it out yet, some really cool menu items over here at the brand new South Downs Grill.
1: I always like to learn things when we come to the show. Today, one of the things I learned is that injury reports are due by 7 o'clock on Wednesday, Thursday, and Friday. Mike, you send it early if you want, but they're due by 7 o'clock. Mike, final thoughts on LSU Ole Miss?
3: Well, I just don't think Ole Miss's defense is where it needs to be, even though LSU's offense has been a little erratic, I guess would be the best way to describe it. And then Ole Miss's running game isn't what it probably needs to be. I do think it's going to be a pretty close game, but I'm going to lean LSU.
1: You think the offensive line, I know you like Lacy.
3: Definitely like Lacy. The offensive line doesn't seem like it's where it needs to be. It might be later on, but right now, and again, I'm basing it off the Louisville game. I didn't really, counting really last week.
1: And
3: it's hard with week one, it's hard to say.
1: Yeah.
3: It's hard to say. You got look at LSU's running game week one compared to week two. So right now it's early in the year. Everybody's trying to find their identity. But again, I think Ole Miss just has a few too many holes. Obviously the crowd's going to be rabid. It might be some communication issues with LSU, especially on their passing game that's kind of struggling. So, again, I think it's going to be a close game, but I like LSU minus the points.
1: Saints-Ravens, 8.5.
3: Saints-Ravens, the Saints just mainly need to, if they can control the run, they've got a chance. They should be, the Saints now should be able to throw the ball nearly on everybody. They have to run the ball, and I'm going to lean plus, take the points.
4: 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That's with an E.

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10: Welcome in! Hunt Palmer coming to you from the Raising Cane Studio downtown in the capital city on this Thursday. It means we're brought to you by Sagrera Farms Premium Angus Beef. We are working towards the weekend. It feels like we're getting closer to the weekend. It feels like we're getting closer to this football game. We're certainly going to talk about it a lot throughout the course of this show. Chris Blair, voice of the Tigers, usually with us at 2:15. Had to shuffle some things. Chris is going to be with us coming up in 15 minutes. Scotty Lane Kiffin Show coming up tonight. We'll preview that as well as their trip to Oxford to play Ole Miss. Speaking of Oxford, Michael Katz lives there, and he covers Ole Miss for the Northeast Mississippi Journal. He'll be here at the bottom of hour number one. We'll get a scene setter from the folks in Oxford, Mississippi at 1:30. Luke Johnson covering the Saints. He'll be in Baltimore this weekend. We'll talk to him after the Saints practice at 2 o'clock. And Cokie Riley's with The Advocate. He's covering LSU, but he's doing it from Oxford this week, so I wanted to get Cokie aboard at 2:15 to talk to him. Looking forward to that. So plenty to get to over the course of the next 2 hours. I'm fired up to be here. Let's get rocking and rolling with our opening drive.
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10: So yesterday, I got a text message from Chris Marler. He helps us out with LouisianaSports.net, writes some SEC, and handles our social media here. Loves Southeastern Conference football, and we share responsibilities on the site. His responsibility is the notable SEC injuries. Mine is, of course, the LSU game. And he texted me, he said, hey, injury reports are coming out at 7:10. I was like, yeah, got it. I don't expect anything to show up on LSU's. Like, I knew Phillip Wright left the game, but I think LSU's been remarkably healthy. They've been so healthy that I have sat here and thought about talking about that. And went, well, that's not a good idea to talk about. We'll just leave that be. But they're being really healthy, thinking

that in my brain. Texted Marler at 6:40 for a 7:10 injury report. Like, I don't expect LSU to even have anything. I was honestly thinking I wouldn't even need to write a story because I just didn't think there'd be anybody on the injury report. And then it gets published. And you know by now what it said. But she had out Phillip Wright, who left the game in the fourth quarter. Gotcha. Jaden Breaker, I didn't know he was hurt. Racine Guillory at running back, I didn't know he was hurt either. Those are reserves and not guys expected to play. And then you get to the questionable guys. T.J. Dottery, okay, I didn't know about that. Tylan Singleton, okay, that's another linebacker. Then you get to probable, and I got Tre'Davious Green, Whit Weeks, Devon Keyes, and Alu Ba. That's four starters. Two of them wear number seven. And I haven't even gotten to the part where I looked at doubtful, and I saw Sam Levitt's name. And I immediately just went to the top of the website I was on to see if I had opened, like, The Onion or something. Is this the SEC's website? Sam Levitt, the quarterback. He's doubtful. Huh? So then I had to get into scramble mode and go, okay, well, what is all this? And so I wrote a piece at LouisianaSports.net that has all of the factors that run into this injury report, okay? And I'll go through some of that here at the open of the show. And then we'll get into what I think all of this means. But the injury report is issued Wednesday, Thursday, Friday, and game day of SEC games only. Okay? And if you are doubtful on that injury report, if you're out, you can't play. If you're doubtful, by definition, it says 25% chance to play, unlikely to compete. Questionable could mean a game time decision. Probable, you get the picture, very likely to see action. And there are repercussions if you fudge an injury report. First offense, $25,000. Second offense, $50,000. Third offense, $100,000. And the Southeastern Conference has access to your practice footage. So for those that say, well, you can just put anything on your injury report, well, technically you can, but the SEC can ask for it. And if you've got a running back going full speed, cutting, jumping over guys, full scrimmage tackling on Wednesday, which they don't generally do on Wednesday, but just hypothetically, and then you put him as doubtful for the game, and then he plays, they can go look at that and go, okay, you can't do that. They do have that right, okay? So that's kind of the nuts and bolts of the injury report. Now, let me get into my personal feelings about the injury report, and then I'll get into Kiffin's history. I think the injury report is stupid. I don't think you should be required to submit it. And I hear people go, well, what about gambling? Well, it's gambling, okay? The quarterback might blow his ACL or his Achilles on snap three. See Aaron Rodgers, New York Jets. Well, you've refunded all the gamblers then? Like, they're gambling their money. I don't think they need to have access to everything. And I don't care as a fan to have access to anything. And the coaches clearly don't think that the other team needs access to what they've got. And I support Jay Johnson's ability not to announce his starting pitcher until 90 minutes before a postseason game. Now, I would draw the line at announcing a pitcher and then starting another one without announcing that and changing the lineup immediately. Like, there's some decorum here, but I don't need all of it. Okay, so let's go into Lane Kiffin's history with the injury report. In 2024, Ole Miss was playing Georgia. He listed 26 players on the injury report. 26 players on the injury report, Ole Miss and Georgia in 2024. Last year, 2025, Ole Miss was playing Arkansas. They listed Austin Simmons as probable on the injury report on Wednesday. The following day, they removed him entirely, which suggests Austin Simmons is completely available to play. Then, Trinidad Chambliss started the game. He got dinged, and Austin Simmons came in for a two-point play where he could barely walk. Now, if you're Lane Kiffin, and I promise you he would do this if pressed on it, he would go, well, Austin Simmons was probable to play, and then he was available, so we took him off the injury report, and then he went in the game. So how could you tell me he wasn't? He was hurt. And he would have a leg to stand on legally there because Simmons did play, but he was incapable of playing an entire game. He could barely walk. He went out there and floated a pass into the flat for a two-point and got on the sideline, and Chambliss played the rest of the way. He was hurt and couldn't play. But in Lane's mind,
If I leave Austin Simmons on there, they've got to prepare for him.

0: And he's different than Trenton Chambliss, and I want them to prepare for those quarterbacks. So I'm not going to tell the whole truth in the injury report. I support that. I think it's fine. And that brings us to this situation with Lane Kiffin, because when Lane Kiffin issued this injury report, the internet anthill was kicked and scattered about. Ants crawling everywhere on the internet. And most of it was, Levitt's playing. He's not hurt. He's fine. Lane's trolling. Yep, fine for fudging an injury report. He should be fine. $25,000. It was a lot of that. And for the Ole Miss fans that cover that team, it's a very comfortable spot to look at it and go, yeah, Levitt's fine, because if Levitt is fine, then you're right. And if Levitt's not fine, then you got LSU's backup quarterback in the game, and that's a positive for you anyway. Nobody really knew yesterday. You can have a strong urge, an inkling based on what Kiffin's done in the past, but nobody really knew. I went back and looked at Sam Levitt's exit from the game against Louisiana Tech. Watched it on the full tape copy. And I'll tell you, to begin the fourth quarter, Levitt threw a 53-yard bomb to Eugene Wilson III down inside the 10-yard line. You'll remember that play. He stopped on a dime, basically, and winged it. The ball traveled like 64 yards in the air. That's a full throw, okay, 64 yards in the air. In the next play, LSU called a designed run with Levitt to the left, and he walked into the end zone. He got touched, but he did not get hit. So at that point, I don't think Levitt is hurt. He threw a ball 65 yards in the air, and they called a design run for him. Landon Clark took the next snap on the next drive. He handed it to Phillip Wright on the play that Phillip Wright got hurt. Then Levitt came back in. He threw a dump off to Stacy Gage that got blown up. He threw a fade to Tre'Dez Green that was incomplete. And then he stepped in and threw a touchdown to Tre'Dez Green, and he wasn't hit on any of those plays. And they never played again. So from my eye, watching him play Tech, he didn't get hurt. I did not see that. He appeared to be running just fine, ran in for a touchdown. He threw it 65 yards. He threw a touchdown pass with some zip on it. He did not look hurt at all in what I saw. So that would suggest, okay, he's either gotten hurt since then, or it's some sort of inflammatory thing. Pete Nakos, Matt Zenitz reporting something in his shoulder. Okay, you got some tendonitis or something? Like, I guess I can buy that. But he's the consequential piece to this injury report. And so my mind goes three directions. One, Levitt is hurt, and so are all the other guys. LSU, from the game on Saturday to Wednesday evening, got 10 guys hurt in practice. 10 guys. I'll just take it for exactly what it's worth. 10 guys got dinged up in practice. That's one train of thought. Levitt being one of them. The second train of thought is Levitt is hurt. He's going to put him on the injury report because he has to, but to make it look fudged, he's throwing Tre'Dez on there, he's throwing Weeks on there, he's throwing Dottery on there, he's throwing Bile on there, he's throwing everybody on there to make it look like he's trolling everybody. But Levitt's actually hurt. That's train of thought number two. And train of thought number three is the whole thing's made up to just make a mockery of the whole thing. And I don't really know. I have had some conversations. People with LouisianaSports.net have had some conversations. You can imagine what my phone did last night at 7:30 p.m. I mean, everybody wants to know if Levitt's really hurt. I mean, I got 30 text messages. It continued this morning. I'd just gotten out of the shower. Levitt okay? Okay, hold. We had some conversations. This is my educated guess, because I will tell you that you were getting some mixed messages from over there, and I'm pointing towards the football facility. I believe, this is my guess based on conversations, I cannot speak in certainty. I believe Sam Levitt is in some discomfort. They didn't just make it up so that Ole Miss has got to go watch Landon Clark tape. I believe he's in some discomfort. I don't believe he's hurt, and I believe he will play on Saturday. And I believe that Lane Kiffin would like it if Pete Golding took 3 hours out of his week to watch Landon Clark tape. That's what I think. Would I be absolutely stunned if Levitt comes out in street clothes on Saturday? I would not be stunned. I don't think this is 100% made up. if you made me wager a fresh $20 bill, does Levitt take LSU's first snap? I would wager it on yes. And my comfort level on that would be reasonably high. I'm not speaking in certainties, but I don't think Sam Levitt got hurt against Louisiana Tech. I'm not having flashbacks of Garrett Nussmeier. I think he's in some discomfort that they are managing throughout the week, and I think he will play, and I do think there's an element of Lane Kiffin's creativity with the injury report, we'll say, that has colored this a little bit of a different way. And honestly, of all the stuff that we've dealt with attorneys and cold cups of gumbo and service of lawsuits and parking lots and tampering charges and governors getting involved and athletic directors giving press conferences and all this stuff that's gone on, I'm actually okay with the injury report manipulation piece, and I use air quotes there, because I don't think they should even have an injury report. I don't see what the point is. I don't think the other team needs to know how your team is feeling. I don't care what the gamblers think at all. And I just think if you got somebody banged up and you want to keep that a secret, fine. And we'll see. So I'm okay if Lane Kiffin wants to play these games a little bit. There's some stuff I don't agree with Lane Kiffin on. I'm fine with the injury report stuff. Who cares? Again, to cap the segment off, do I think LSU made this up? No. Do I think that Sam Levitt is in treatment and feeling a little bit of discomfort? Yes. Do I think he's the starting quarterback that plays the whole game barring a significant injury in the game? Yes, I do. Do I know if it limits his play? That I don't know. We will have to watch and see on Saturday. I think it's very possible the injury report looks different tonight. Very possible the injury report looks different tonight. We'll see. Those are my thoughts here on this Thursday. Our Thursday shows are always brought to you by Sagrera Farms Premium Angus Beef. I talked to my guy Sean Sagrera today. He's all kinds of fired up. Look, if you're looking for high-quality beef, this is the answer. It's Sagrera Farms. You know right now that you're paying astronomical prices wherever it is that you buy your beef. Do you know what kind of quality you're getting? I can promise you the quality at Sagrera Farms. Sean ultrasounded some of the cows on his farm currently. They averaged 15 on the IMF scale. Averaged. You know what prime is? You know prime. You go to the top scale restaurants, prime, that starts at 8. It's double the standard on the average of prime. He conducted an experiment, went and bought a couple cattle just from another spot, brought it into his farm. Three was the grade. And oftentimes, you go wherever it is that you buy your ground beef for the burgers that you make or tacos that you make or steaks that you grill. If you're getting select beef from around the corner and you're paying high-level prices for it, why would you eat a 3 when a 15 is available right up the road? You know where it comes from. You know how it was raised. You know how many DNA are in that pack. It's Sagrera Farms Premium Angus Beef. Think, well, how do I make this change? Well, it's easy. You just call Sean. I talked to him earlier this morning. He's going to answer the phone, and he's right here in Baton Rouge. 225-719-1723. That's 225-719-1723. You call Sean Sagrera. You say, hey, I've been buying questionable beef. Don't know about the quality. Don't know where it comes from. And I know the price. Can I do something different? Sean's happy to help you with that. They've got unbelievable quality on the farm right now, just north of Baton Rouge. So give Sean a call. Again, that number, 225-719-1723. We're off and running here on a Thursday edition of The Hunt Palmer Show. Chris Blair next.
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3: Thursday evening, kind of the evening you kick off your weekend, right? 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Might I suggest Court to Table on a Thursday? Lane Kiffin Show tonight, 6 o'clock. Chris Blair will be your host. It's on the LSU Sports Radio Network. He joins us every Thursday on the Jim's Firearms Hotline. He's here now. Chris, how are you?
4: I am good. Yeah, apparently this is the weekend. This is the one everybody's been waiting on for, I guess, 10 months or thereabouts. So, I'm sure the weekend is certainly going to start early here in Baton Rouge on Thursday, and we'll kind of assemble everybody and get the party started tonight at 6.
3: I know you're not a betting man, but do you bet that Lane will be better received at Court to Table than he will be at Vaught-Hemingway on Saturday?
4: I think there's a pretty good chance of that. Again, no major prognosticator, but I think I can take that one safely to the bank.
3: I know you talked to Blake Baker before the first game of the season. His unit's just been unbelievable. What have you liked most about the LSU defense thus far?
4: Yeah, I just like their fundamentals. And I know that sounds like, wow, what a great answer, Chris. But, I mean, you know, think back to some of the discussions you and I had, discussions you and Brandon and Marlon, especially Brandon, had, you know, the last couple of seasons about, okay, this is why the defense is not working well. Either, A, we're not in position to make a tackle. B, sometimes when we couldn't get them to the ground. And, you know, I think through the first two games, again, we can argue and debate, you know, how vaunted Louisiana Tech's offense will be, how vaunted Clemson's offense will be or is. But you still got to go make the plays, and you still got to wrap up and do it, you know, solidly. And to me, what's through two games, just watching the overall defensive team speed, the bad intentions on the mind of guys like Deshaun Spears when they're coming downhill in the run game, and just the fundamental of tackling. They're in position to make the plays, and so far through 2 weeks, I think they've done a tremendous job in making those plays. And again, not as if they're easy plays. You just got to make them. I mean, that's the difference between a bad team, a good team, and a great team.
3: I'm curious what you think Blake Baker's focused on this week, because we know Trinidad Chambliss is a dude, and obviously Kewon Lacy had a monster season last year. He's been injured to start the season. And then Deuce Alexander against Louisville showed up and made some huge plays with his speed. Where do you think Blake Baker's focus is probably this week?
4: You know, I've never had a question, about the fundamentals, again, to use that term, and basically the philosophy of Coach Baker. Do I think that here on 2026, with the personnel he's got, he's able to impose his will a little bit more? Absolutely. I don't know that there's a complete change in philosophy going into this game. I'm sure there's tweaks. I'm sure, having seen it last year, and some of the plays that look like they got home, or some of the plays where it looked like they had finished it, you know, a playmaker like Trinidad Chambliss changes things. So I'm sure there's some tweaks. I just think there's an ability up front, on the edge, and certainly from the linebackers back to really make things tough. If you play well, if you're fundamentally sound, if you're where you need to be, I think they can make things difficult. And again, that's by watching the majority of that Louisville-Ole Miss game from Nashville to start the season, and then looking at the quick cuts against Charlotte, who, again, only scored 9 points. I understand that, but what I would argue, in both of those games, Louisville and Charlotte left points on the table. There were opportunities to make plays. So I think offensively, we kind of know what Ole Miss is going to do. And so I think Blake Baker has a pretty good idea of what you need to do to disrupt their rhythm. I just think this year he's got the guys to help create that disruption.
3: I thought the LSU offense started a little sluggish because the running game started a little sluggish. Against Clemson, they ran for over 200 in the first half, and we know how that went. How important do you think the running game is to Saturday?
4: Yeah, it's important.

0: important. I mean, it's one of the things that, you know, we said year after year while Lane was, you know, at Ole Miss, is like, look, guys, we got to stop the run. Because, and if you look at them statistically, when Kawan Lacy goes for big gains, it's pretty much impossible to beat Ole Miss over the last two seasons. I wouldn't say he's had a phenomenal start to the season, but in the same way that you had to stop the run with a Lane Kiffin Ole Miss team, I think the same is true for an LSU Lane Kiffin coach team. They want to be able to run the ball, and that gets them into rhythm. It gets them into a flow, and it allows both Coach Wise and Coach Kiffin in consultation to really start to open the playbook. And so I think they're going to make a dedicated effort very early on for the quarterback and Dylan Jones, along with Stacey Gage, to be able to run the football, because I think they know, and I agree with them, based on what I've seen with my eyes and watching film, there's some plays to be made in the passing game, but it's all going to start with loosening that defense up and making Pete Golden think about, I can't allow LSU to just come and run the ball, keep the ball out of my offense's hands. He wants Trinidad with the ball in his hands. So they're going to try to stop the run. To me, LSU's got to be able to run the ball successfully.
1: I follow the team and went to every game from 06 through 2012, and I thought I saw every SEC venue kind of at its best and its worst. I saw Tebow and Cam Newton. I saw the game of the century in Tuscaloosa, and I saw Manziel and Kyle Field. You've now been around long enough to kind of see it all. This will be Vaught Hemingway at its absolute best. What is your sense of what the environment will be like on Saturday?
0: Yeah, I mean, I guess it depends on how you're looking at it, Hunt.
1: Yeah,
0: I'm sure they'll be at their best, which translates into being the worst for those who are visiting. But no, I don't think there's any doubt, man. I mean, they have put, and again, I'm not trying to be disrespectful. I'm not saying anything about Ole Miss. Let's just face the facts. They have put everything, whether they realized it or not, they put everything on this matchup on Saturday. Yeah. And we're talking about week number three of the season. Like, they've got a daunting schedule just like LSU has. There's going to be more matchups that, depending on where they fall in the season, that are going to be possibly more important. But you can't tell that to the Ole Miss fans. This is the one they have circled. This is the one where they're going to let it all hang out. They think they're justified. That's the scary part. And again, I'm not picking on Ole Miss. This would be any school that was in this situation and felt the way I think they feel. I think it excuses a lot of bad behavior. And I hope, you know, Pete Golding's appeal to the fans, I think on Monday, was the smart thing to do. But I will see. I think it's going to be absolutely pandemonium from the time we pull up Saturday till ever how long it takes us to get out of there, probably Sunday morning.
1: And Dr. Wade Roos issued the same thing for those heading over to Oxford, Mississippi in purple and gold. So let's try to use a little bit of sportsmanship. We'll see if those words from the those in positions of power work for those that get into the Grove on Saturday. Last thing, Lane Kiffin Show tonight at 6 o'clock. I spoke with Sterling Lucas earlier today. That'll air on our pregame show coming up on Saturday. I'm assuming that's who you'll be chatting with tonight. And his group is playing really, really well on the edges right now.
0: Yeah, it's funny because last week Coach Kiffin spent a lot of time in his segments really talking up the defense and specifically the defensive line and why that allows guys like Whit Weeks and T.J. Dottery and Ty Benefield and Deshaun Spears and P.J. and D.J. to do because of what they're doing up front. So it'll be interesting to talk to Coach Sterling because they really have assembled what I consider and what a lot of people consider really an all-star coaching staff for the defensive line. That includes the interior of the line with Kevin Peoples, who's an excellent edge rushing coach as well. And don't forget, they got a guy by the name of Ed Ogeron that's over there in the building from time to time that also has to be a great resource. So you can tell there's been an emphasis put on that defensive front. And right now, through two games, I think we're seeing the benefit of that. And they'll need another big one, obviously, coming up on Saturday. And again, I think they can make plays against this Ole Miss offense up front. But I think they also can really lay the foundation and the runway for the linebackers and even the safeties and the corners to be successful if they do their job.
1: First question I asked Coach Lucas was that collaboration between him, Coach Peoples, and Coach Ogeron. He was glowing when he talked about both of them and the work that they've all been able to do. So it'll be a heck of a time at Court to Table tonight, 6 o'clock. You can listen on the LSU Sports Radio Network or go on out and see him on Burbank at 6 o'clock. Chris Blair will be there, and he'll be in Oxford on the call this weekend. Thanks, Chris.
0: You got it. And all those LSU fans out there in the western part of the state, make sure you show up. You get a chance to see Hunt Palmer up close and personal at Cachado Casino Resort this weekend. He'll be hanging around there, I'm sure, from probably noon, 1 o'clock till he has to go to work at 4:30. But hope you guys have fun out there.
1: And I'll be hanging out after that, probably playing a little cards. So we're gonna enjoy that very, very much. We'll see you soon, Chris. Thanks.
0: You got it.
1: Looking forward to our time over there at Cushatta in Kinder. Going to be a great time if you're in that area of the state and want to come see me and Marlon broadcasting pre- and post-game in the sportsbook. You can certainly come on and do it. We'll take a timeout. Come back with Michael Katz. He is in Oxford covering the Rebels. That's next.
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9: Thursday show is brought to you by Segrera Farm, Premium Angus Beefs. Got the availability report for the Ella Langley concert coming up in northern Mississippi. Michael Katz is doubtful for that, but very much available for the LSU Ole Miss game coming up on Saturday. Joins us now from Oxford, Mississippi, covering the Rebels. Michael, thanks for the time. How are you?
10: We're so close. I just need it to be Saturday at this point, man.
9: What have you been able to earn a graduate degree in since Lane Kiffin left Oxford? Legal stuff. I'm talking about the cops and how the security measures are put into place, transfer portal rules. Like, what have you gotten a degree in since Lane Kiffin left?
10: I think I'm definitely a lawyer now. I've passed the bar unofficially, I believe. And then, I learned a lot about the portal, obviously. And I actually have a breaking news background, so I'm used to talking to different police stations and security and whatnot. But it's been a while, so it was nice to get kind of touch up on that for the first time in a while.
9: Usually Thursday afternoon in Baton Rouge is when things start to kind of heat up a little bit. Is that the sense in Oxford just yet? Or are we waiting for the invasion tomorrow?
10: I think with the concert being tonight, I think it's about to start. I'm actually like afraid to drive around today because I don't know how long it's going to take me to get back. I live pretty close to Ole Miss, so I'm already a little bit worried. Oxford is doesn't have a ton of there's not a lot of alternate ways to get places necessarily. So I think it's about to get crazy. And obviously with College Game Day already setting up. I think people are going to start camping out there sometime tomorrow and trying to get their spots so they can be seen on TV. So it's going to be crazy.
9: I've got a pretty good read on the fan base at

0: at Ole Miss and how they're feeling currently. LSU's sent two players out for interviews, Whit Weeks and Prince Wiumanumiello, this weekend. Both were extremely buttoned up, and it appeared even rehearsed. What was the vibe from the Ole Miss players this week when y'all got a chance to talk to them?
1: Yeah, I mean, pretty similar. You know, we talked to the Deuce Alexander, Will Echols, and Kewon Lacy. We're a little bit surprised with Kewon because we usually get him after games with Trinidad. But, you know, I mean, for the most part, you know, there were a lot of pretty obvious questions in terms of, you know, what was last November like? What's your relationship like now? Have you guys been circling this one? You know, all those sorts of questions. And for the most part, it was, you know, it's obviously a big game because it's a top 10 matchup. You know, we still love those guys over there, the guys that left. You know, nothing but love. But, you know, when we get on the field, it's, you know, it's time to go, and then we're no longer friends. And, you know, I know one of the ones that kind of made the rounds was, that, you know, someone asked Kewon Lacy if, you know, about his relationship with Lane, and he basically said, I don't have one right now, which I, you know, I don't know why that's surprising. He's not his coach anymore. So, yeah, you know, it was pretty buttoned up. I was a little bit surprised they gave us some of the more high profile guys. Cause in those sorts of situations, sometimes it's guys who, don't necessarily, have the quotes that people want or want to hear from on a big week like this. So I will give Ole Miss credit. They gave us guys we wanted, minus Trinidad.
0: So you're a feature writer, columnist, breaking news guy, an attorney. I know that you're not a doctor, but do you feel like Kewon Lacy's ready for 26 carries on Saturday based on his health?
1: You know, I'm not a doctor, but my fiance is one.
0: Excellent.
1: I think I'm just qualified for a lot of different things. I feel like a kid who changes his job every couple of minutes. But no, I think, you know, obviously him leaving the Louisville game, I think he only played the first half, was a little concerning. But you know, he came back last week and looked pretty good. Started that game, and they didn't really need him after his 13 carries or whatever it was, and ran for 80-something yards and a touchdown. So, you know, obviously if the game plan is telling them that they need to run the ball, I think Kewon is willing and ready for that assignment.
0: I watched the highlights back. I watched the game live, but I watched the highlights back of the Louisville game, and there's a lot on that tape that says Ole Miss's defense played really well. TFL's aggressive play in the backfield at times. And then you had some busts and some big plays. What have you taken from the entirety of Ole Miss's defensive effort thus far?
1: The first half against Louisville was awesome.
0: Yeah.
1: I mean, that their offense, Ole Miss's offense was really bad that first half. And the defense kept them in that game. And then the second half, it obviously completely flipped on its head with the offense in Trinidad taking off and the defense having some lapses. But, you know, I think there's a couple things. One, you know, Louisville is good. But two, you know, with 7 minutes left, that's a 38-24 game, I believe. You know, that looks pretty good. I think you're okay giving up 24 points. And then, of course, it all kind of fell apart there over those final, you know, six-plus minutes. So, I think the thing that Pete Golding has been concerned with is the mistakes on the back end. I don't think he necessarily expected that. You know, they've got some injuries back there. You know, Antonio Kite's only played six snaps this year. He's a starting corner. Sharif Benson, who's supposed to be starting safety, has not played at all yet. So I think some of that is probably to be blamed a little bit, but the back end is just, there's been a lot of open receivers just sort of running without anyone near them. There's been missed tackles. I think that group is a lot better than it's let on, and I think that their front seven is pretty good, and again, maybe hasn't played up to the standard we expected, but I think that group's going to be okay. So I don't want to say the numbers are deceiving, because the numbers are what they are, and I've seen them miss a lot of tackles and let guys, you know, run wide open. But I do think there have been some positives for them defensively.
0: Do you expect the two injured DBs to play a full game on Saturday?
1: Yeah, I would. You know, I think that Denson, I think they've just kind of been waiting for this. And Kite, it's hard for me to not see him playing some sort of role.
0: Interesting. Michael Katz is our guest with the Northeast Mississippi Daily Journal up there in Oxford covering Ole Miss.

0: I believe, a combined one sack last year. I think Ole Miss has only given up a sack this year so far. So, you know, it's been good, obviously. This is a different sort of level of edge pressure that they're probably going to see. But, you know, I think at the same time, Louisville's defensive front was very good as well, and they held up for the most part. I think right tackle is going to be interesting to look at. You know, Tommy Kinsler started the first game. He left that game. Connor House took over, and he started against Charlotte. I'm curious to see how that goes as well, assuming they're both available. You know, Tommy's obviously he's the older guy. He was a transfer portal guy from Miami, but you know, Connor played pretty well in his time. So I think that's going to be interesting. I think they feel really good about Davis on the left, but that right side's I think still interesting. I think it's going to be one to watch.
1: He is Dr. Detective Michael Katz Esquire, covering all things Ole Miss and otherwise up there in northern Mississippi. Really appreciate the time. Get where you're going this evening and stay put for a couple of days and enjoy the football on Saturday night. It'll be here before we know it.
0: Can't wait, man. Sunday is going to be the best day of my life.
1: He is Michael Katz. Appreciate a little bit of time there from northern Mississippi. It's going to be quite a scene. I've got the framework of a column for tomorrow morning on LouisianaSports.net kind of outlined. I don't have it kind of all the way colored in, but it's just about how if you take kind of the nonsense away and you just think about what Saturday is, it's really cool. And it's going to be an awesome scene in Oxford. And I don't think anybody's going to get hit in the head with the golf ball. And I don't think, 30 people are going to get arrested for charging the field and taking swings at people. And I don't think that it's going to be WWE in the Grove. I think it's going to be a great Saturday on that campus, which is a gorgeous campus. And it's going to be an electric stadium and an awesome conference and a great rivalry. And I'm looking forward to the game. Nobody's going to be thinking about TROs or lawsuits in the parking lot or tampering charges or whatever on 3rd and 7. It's going to be two top 10 teams with a ton of star power out there. And I'm really looking forward to seeing it. And I'm looking forward to talking about the rest of it, as we will for the next, 2 hours tomorrow and 1 hour and 15 minutes today. Still got a couple guests to come. Luke Johnson will be here in 15 minutes talking Saints, and Cokie Riley is also in Oxford. We'll go to him in half an hour to get the LSU side of things from Oxford, Mississippi. So plenty to do. It's a Thursday show presented by Sagrera Farms.
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0: 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Go by after work on Segan at Perkins. Want to hit some golf shots on a Thursday afternoon? Drink something cold, listen to some tunes. Awesome time to do that at Swing Easy while it's still really hot outside. They'd love to have you. You're looking, what am I going to do all day? Trying to get ready for LSU and Ole Miss. I can't just sit around the house and wait. I can't do that. Well, don't. Go Saturday to Swing Easy Golf Club. Turn the games on, the television, right there in your private bay. 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Play Pebble Beach. You can kill 3 hours right there playing some golf at Pebble Beach, drinking something cold, and watching football. 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Matt Moscona got a report at LouisianaSports.net that just dropped a couple minutes ago. He has talked to some sources within the program. And Sam Leavitt did practice today. He was held out of practice on Wednesday, as Matt reported, as we talked about on LouisianaSports.net at the top of the show. Back spasms is what Moscona is reporting. Now, the folks at On3 with Pete Nakos and Matt Zimitz at 24/7 reported some throwing arm shoulder soreness that kept him from throwing. Matt's reporting back spasms. When I opened the show today, I told you, like, I went back and looked at the tech film. I went back and watched the broadcast and saw the plays and what followed. Not the cutups and the highlights, like the whole thing. And Sam Leavitt did not get hurt against Louisiana Tech. He played, threw a 65-yard bomb, ran in a touchdown, came in, threw three passes, one for a score, came out of the game, never got hit. So this was clearly either something LSU had kind of cooked up, which I didn't believe, or something inflammatory. Tendonitis or something like that. Back spasms, checks out. I'm no doctor, but I can tell you that, you know, he didn't have to get hurt to have back spasms. So I don't know what to make of his availability and then his actual physical ability for Saturday. My guess is he plays, and I don't know if he's limited in any way because of that. I think LSU dumped him in the doubtful column because they wanted Ole Miss to take a closer look at Landon Clark, maybe deviate some of their time in that direction. That's just my guess. Also, the Ole Miss folks know him pretty well and have an idea of how he handles the injury report, clearly. So I think he's going to play. I think he's going to be okay. I just don't know the severity of what back spasms can be. This is a question that I asked earlier today. I said, let's just pull everything out of LSU Ole Miss and chuck it into the NFL. What if the Colts quarterback, they were getting ready to play the Raiders, and the Colts quarterback on Wednesday sat out of practice with back spasms? Like, what would we make of that? I mean, I guess it would be a DNP on an NFL report, but like, I don't think they would make a huge deal out of back spasms 3 full days before the game starts. So I guess the question would be, what does tonight's availability report look like? Because you have one Wednesday night, Thursday night, Friday night, Saturday before the game, okay? And here's my guess, and I always have to be careful about this because people selectively hear things, and I want to put disclaimers in front of things that need disclaimers. This is a guess. My guess is that he moves to questionable tonight because this is not an MCL sprain or a broken finger. Like, back spasms kind of come and go, right? That's the nature of the spasm. So if he was able to practice today on Thursday, I know traveling may not be the most comfortable thing he's ever done, but that's a pretty quick flight to Oxford. So I feel like LSU is going to have Sam Leavitt. And like I said at the top of the show, I don't believe that LSU made up an injury. I believe Lane Kiffin, what's the right word? I don't know, the embellish, maybe... I'm struggling with the right word. And that's a tough thing when you're the words guy. You have to speak the words on the radio. I'm struggling with the word of what Lane Kiffin did. It's not lie. It may be embellish. Embellish may be the word to make Ole Miss kind of look at some different things. And I said this at the top of the show. And for those that have been with us 54 minutes, again, I appreciate it, but a lot of our listenership turns over. I don't have a problem with that. I don't have a problem with Jay Johnson saying, I'm not telling you who my starting pitcher is until 90 minutes before the game. I don't have a problem with kind of fudging the injury report because I don't care about the injury report. Just don't care about it. Don't even think they should have one. Didn't have one for a lot of years. Seemed to work just fine. Got to worry about the gamblers. I promise you I'm not worried about the gamblers. Not even a little bit. I'll be with a lot of them on Saturday in the sports book. I won't care about that either. But the news is here that Matt Moscona reporting Sam Levitt participated on Thursday. I would expect he plays on Saturday unless there's some sort of significant setback. And again, I don't know what the severity of the back spasms is and what the long-term effects could be if you push it. But we'll see. We'll continue to update things tonight at LouisianaSports.net. We'll have the availability report ready to go. And we'll report on that, and we'll certainly talk about it on tomorrow's show. Thursday show is brought to you by Sagrera Farms Premium Angus Beef. A lot to get to in the first hour. We had Chris Blair come on. Michael Katz came on as well. Luke Johnson's here in 5 minutes. Cokie Riley from Oxford coming up here in 20 minutes. Plenty to get to. If you missed any of the show in the first hour, catch it on demand wherever you find your sound. We'll pause for Sports Center National Headlines and be back with hour two of a Thursday edition.
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0: Your Fighting Tigers of LSU hit the road to face the Ole Miss Rebels Saturday. 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
2: Signed as North Carolina's defensive coordinator amid the conclusion of an internal investigation into the football program's culture under his father, Bill. The university said the probe revealed isolated disregard for values and standards of conduct. NFL Week 2 kicks off tonight with the Bills hosting the Lions in the first ever regular season game at their new Highmark Stadium. Buffalo scored 36 points against one of the league's best defenses in Week 1, Houston. Four total touchdowns from quarterback Josh Allen. So how might Allen and company excel against Detroit's D tonight? Bussin' with the Boys host, Will Compton.
3: Detroit giving up all those explosives against the Saints last week. Josh Allen lives in that category of explosives and throwing the ball downfield. And two, like trying to beat him with his legs, too, it's going to be interesting to see how the defense tries to adjust if they throw in more zone, because they just love to run man coverage. And when you're back to the quarterback, like Josh Allen's the, outside of who, Lamar Jackson, the toughest in the business to get to the ground.
2: Will Compton on the Golics. Texans receiver Nico Collins uncertain against the Bengals on Sunday due to a hamstring injury sustained yesterday at practice.
4: Hey, it's Michelle Smallman, and coming up Friday, I'll tell you which preseason Super Bowl favorite is a loss away on Sunday from kissing their title hopes goodbye. It's on Sportsman, like 6 a.m. Eastern, right here on ESPN Radio, ESPN2, and ESPNU.
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8: 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We are really working towards the weekend now, getting close to the finish line. LSU and Ole Miss coming up on Saturday night from Oxford. And then the Saints back in action on Sunday in Baltimore, taking on Lamar Jackson and the Ravens. Luke Johnson covers the black and gold for NOLA.com and The Advocate. Joins us now post-Saints practice on the Jim's Firearms Hotline. Luke, how are we doing?
9: Doing fantastic, buddy. Thanks for having me on.
8: It's our pleasure. What happened at halftime in that game against Detroit? It was a terrible effort, and then it was really good.
9: Yeah, I think I was going to say something like, really dumb, but I think it really came down to just them figuring out how to play against Detroit's pressure packages. Because, defensively, I think they played a pretty good game. I think the scoreboard doesn't really illustrate how well they played defensively. Jahmyr Gibbs kind of going to get his because he is one of the NFL's best players. But they scored 31 points. 7 of those came in overtime. 14 others came on short fields after 2 bad turnovers. So you feel good about the defense, really just the offense just figuring it out. And the big thing was, Detroit was sending a lot of cover zero. There was basically man-on-man with everybody who was out on a route and everybody else was rushing the passer, and the Saints didn't really know how to handle that early. Once they figured it out, you saw what happened. So Tyler Shuck had 300 some odd yards in the second half alone, a handful of touchdown passes. It looked in rhythm, and the Saints offense looked unstoppable, even though they never really got the ground game going. So, I don't think it's going to look that good every week. The Lions secondary has some issues. But I certainly think they're closer to that than whatever we saw in the first half, and it was really, really struggling.
8: I mean, it sounds like from that answer, you feel really good about the way that Kellen Moore was able to coach his way through that game, and that Tyler Shuck was able to absorb it. We can see Shuck on the field, but you want to give it, I think a hat tip there to Kellen Moore and his offensive acumen, correct?
9: Yes. I think Kellen's a really good offensive play caller. And I don't think you need me to say that. You just look at his history, it's just littered with top 5 scoring and total offenses. He knows how to call offense. The thing though, that I think we can't just gloss over is, they've been a very, very slow starting team throughout the entirety of his tenure. And I think to me that falls on Kelsey, and and whatever he's drawn up in these opening.

0: script, whether it's bad play calls or whether, he's just not having his guys ready to execute those play calls. I guess when they looked back at it, they saw some opportunities that they missed, like third and manageable where they can't get a drive going and then falls out quickly. And then they can't get into rhythm because they're only playing 3, 4, or 5 plays a drive. Whatever the reason is, it has just been consistent throughout the entirety of his time here, which is obviously 18 games, right? But to me, that falls on Kellen. Like, he knows what he's doing. He knows how to call offenses. But for some reason, that first quarter has just been brutal for him since he took over the head coach duties in New Orleans. So, I have a lot of faith in him, but that is something they absolutely need to get cleared up because, my editor was looking it up. In 18 games with Kellen Moore as the head coach, they've been outscored by 100 points in the first quarter. 5+ points a game in the first quarter. You're digging out of a hole every game. So they've got to get that fixed. They've got to find something that is a reasonable solution there because they're way too smart a staff with too talented of a team to keep having to dig out of holes.
1: We were talking with someone on the Ravens beat yesterday, and he started listing off the defensive players they got with Madubuike coming back, and you've got Humphrey in the back end, and you've got, he was rattled off like 4 just high profile names: Hamilton at safety, and
0: Hendrickson, Kyle Hamilton, Roquan Smith.
1: Who I was trying to come up with. I was going the Bears guy, and I couldn't come. They got a lot of dudes up front, and you mentioned that the Bears, the Saints struggled to get the run game going. How do they figure that out this week?
0: Well, they got to be better up front. That's first and foremost. I think you look at a lot of those plays that were stuffed. It's guys either just getting pushed back into the backfield or missing their blocks entirely whatever the case is. They found some room late when the passing game got going, and maybe that's like a way that they can. They can kind of do it counter to the traditional wisdom here where a lot of people think about the run game setting up the pass. Maybe the Saints can use the passing game to open things up for the run because I thought in the second half they looked a lot better. I think Travis Etienne's last 4 carries went to 7, 14, 18, and 1. And it's after they started really kind of gashing Detroit through the air. Yeah, they got to be able to kind of get those guys off the field or on the field because I think their offensive line. If you look at it, they got a bunch of really good athletes in there, but they don't have like people movers. Cesar Ruiz is a good athlete, but when it comes to anchoring and pushing people downfield, that's just not who he is. I think they've got to kind of get to a spot where they're able to get the defense on their heels a little bit rather than when they're kind of teeing off on that run game.
1: You mentioned that Jahmyr Gibbs is going to get his, and he certainly did to an extent. Derrick Henry has gotten his for a long time in the NFL. Completely different challenge, but how do you feel the Saints match up against the ground game?
0: Not good. Derrick Henry is a beast, and I think it's just really unfair putting him in the same backfield as Lamar Jackson, and then you've got coordinator Declan Doyle, who I think is really, really, really sharp. He has spent time with both Sean Payton here. He started his career here, spent 4 years here. I remember meeting him for the first time, being you're an NFL coach, you're 22. He's drawn up some really fun, creative stuff. And you put that with 2 aliens in the backfield, how do you defend that? I don't even know. Weirdly enough, the Saints have had some success against Henry in the past. That was all under different defensive coordinator, different players, I just think it's really all about, and it always is with him, it's about rallying to the football, which I think the Saints do a nice job of, but, at some point, if one guy misses a tackle and the others aren't there, you don't see very many 6'3", 240 pound guys who are just flat out running every other player on the field. It's a huge concern. It's just, you could have the best game plan in the world. There's nothing you can do against that. So, if they bottle them up, I think they've got to feel very fortunate and feel very proud of themselves. It's a very difficult thing to do.
1: All right, how big a game is this for the Saints? I've said it for 6 months. I thought they were headed for 0-2. They almost proved me very wrong. They had two chances with a field goal and a fade route last week to go 1-0. But I think their back's against it tomorrow on Sunday. But how big a game is it? Is 0-2 a really big problem, or these are just two of the toughest games on the schedule? They have to be first.
0: Yeah, I think that second point you just made, you know, I'm not expecting to go in there and get a win. I think Baltimore is probably the toughest game on their schedule this year. They're so loaded with talent. I think they've got a really smart coaching staff in there. It's weird, you know, like John Harbaugh, like they fire him and like he's immediately like the hottest coaching candidate on the market. Everybody wants to hire him. But like Baltimore is also the best job available on the market. You know, I think they just needed a change of philosophy in there, like some you know, different voice. And I think that like we haven't even talked about Jesse Minter, but I mean he's a brilliant defensive mind. Some of the stuff he was doing in coverage was just throwing Indianapolis completely for a loop. I just like if they go in there and get a win, I'll be astonished. I think they'll go in there and play competitively. I don't think they're going to get waxed by Baltimore, but. This is a really, really good football team, and I think the Saints are just not quite there in their development as a franchise under Kellen Moore.
1: Luke, we appreciate it. Enjoy Baltimore. We'll talk next week.
0: Sounds good, buddy. See ya.
1: Luke Johnson with NOLA.com and the Advocate covering the black and gold. I think it's just it's a scheduling oddity, and it'll be something we talk about tomorrow. We pick the game and preview it. It'll be something we talk about on Monday, no matter how it goes. I don't think there's a lot of pressure on the Saints. On Sunday, on Monday, I will tell you there's a massive amount of pressure on the Saints to come home and start winning. And that's very doable in the National Football League. They all count for one. And you just happen to have maybe your two most difficult games. I mean, maybe Chicago on the road, maybe Cincinnati. But like you could make the argument, at the very least, you could make the argument these are the two toughest games on the schedule. And they're your first two games. There's lots of games that are very winnable. You're just going to have to start winning them next week. And if you want to get a head start on that, on Sunday, be my guest. That'd be awesome. It's a tall order to deal with Lamar Jackson and Derrick Henry, who are both probably headed to the Hall of Fame. So that's a tough chore. I don't know any of the Saints. I don't know what Saints are headed to the Pro Bowl. Those two guys are going to the Hall of Fame. Now Cam Jordan might be too, but it's a tall order for sure. Appreciate Luke for giving us a little bit of time here. When we come back, we'll go back to Oxford, Mississippi, but a different side of things. Cokie Riley from The Advocate has been camped out there all week, and I might ask him a baseball question too, because paid attention to what Jay Johnson was saying yesterday. We'll come to Cokie next.
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0: Give you some matchups to watch in LSU and Ole Miss coming up in 15 minutes. Chugging along here on a Thursday, brought to you by Sagrera Farms Premium Angus Beef. Cucky Riley on the LSU beat for the Advocate. A lot of time at Alec Box Stadium in the spring, a lot of time in Tiger Stadium in the fall. And this week, Oxford, Mississippi for Cucky Riley, who joins us now on the Gems Firearms Hotline. Cucky, how are you?
1: Doing well. Speaking to you here from the square in Oxford, quite literally. So
0: I've had many a positive experience on the square in Oxford. I very much enjoy that little college town, more so on baseball weekends when it's a little bit quieter. No such luck this week coming up for this weekend with LSU and Ole Miss. I'm curious, one, why you're there, and two, kind of what you've been doing over the last 3 days.
1: Yeah, I'm here to get people's thoughts on Lane Kiffin and to get people's thoughts on this matchup and to get their thoughts on, you know, how they feel about their former coach now that he's going to be returning to Oxford on Saturday. You know, doing some, you know, videos on the square, talking to people. A bigger story on that came out on The Advocate this morning, and just sort of getting their feelings on it was not as straightforward as everyone hates Lane Kiffin and they want him and they want to embarrass him on national TV. I mean, it's some fans just care about the game and they don't care that Lane Kiffin's back, while others feel exactly the way I just described it. So there's definitely some nuance. There's definitely tension here in town about this game, and just trying to prove him wrong or trying to, you know, get a really big win here. But you don't have to walk too far to find some sort of sign or something that's degrading Lane Kiffin to some degree here at town.
0: Tell me what types of people you've spoken to over the week.
1: All sorts of people. We're talking about, you know, lifelong Ole Miss fans at the library, which is the local bar. Friends for Adults is probably the best way I'd put it. The last night there was a Lane Kiffin roast and I went to that and kind of did a separate story on that. That's also up on theadvocate.com right now. Bartenders, barista, really anyone, really the whole gambit. I went to a fraternity on Tuesday. A fraternity invited me and I went and talked to some kids. There's no parking on campus, so one of the fraternity pledges actually picked me up from the square to drive me over to campus. So, like, I've had a whole adventure here, and a lot of sweating because it's really, really hot here. But it's been a fun experience, and

0: got to say, in today's era where there's a lot of cutting of newsrooms and a lack of an emphasis on enterprise reporting because everyone's trying to get the shorter, I guess, quote-unquote clickbait stories, to be able to come here for a week just to talk to people and write about their thoughts and just do pure enterprise reporting, almost like it's almost magazine reporting, honestly, it's been pretty cool.
1: Looking at theadvocate.com right now on the front page, says, in Oxford, Ole Miss fans confront raw, complex emotions as Lane Kiffin returns. How dare he? By Koki Riley. You can check that out on The Advocate. Speaking of the library, I was covering LSU and Ole Miss baseball in 2012, and I went to the library after they were done to watch a fight with Sharif Ishak, and we looked over at the bar, and there was Kevin Gausman, who came and hung out with us. He had just thrown 7 innings of two-hit baseball the night before, and he was done for the weekend, so he came to the library, and we hung out and watched a fight, which was good. That was a solid memory that I don't know if Paul Menard knew that was going on or not, but Gausman's weekend was done, so it was enjoyable. What do you expect the environment to be like based on your conversations starting Friday evening and certainly Saturday as the day builds?
0: I think there's going to be some tension for a lot of the reasons that I just said, and you know, wanting to prove that you can win without your former coach, that you can beat him, and that he made a mistake of leaving in the first place. So there is a little bit of that tension going on around here. There's also just, you know, always there's going to be the opportunity for people to be doing, you know, Tennessee-esque things during the game because not necessarily because I think everybody here wants to get one over Kiffin. Again, like I mentioned, especially with some of those folks at the library, that's not 100% the case. There's definitely a contingent of people here, and some of the fraternity members told me this too, that where it's like they don't totally care about getting one over Kiffin. So this has got a lot of mixed emotions, a lot of mixed feelings about this game, and I think they're kind of see that from the Oxford crowd. The one thing that's undeniable is that they're going to be going crazy if things go well for Ole Miss, and if things don't go well and they don't win this game, that's where there could be more shenanigans from a Tennessee sort of level. I think Ole Miss fans think of themselves as more civil than Tennessee fans. Whether that's true or not, we'll see. But I just because the game is at night and these fans have so much time to drink and think about this game leading into it, I have trouble believing that all 60,000 of them, or even the hundreds of thousands of people that are expected to be on campus, are all going to behave. That's kind of where I sit here with this crowd.
1: Koki Riley is our guest. He has been in Oxford all week for The Advocate. You can read us up there at theadvocate.com. My sense, and this is coming from a guy who's born and raised in Louisiana, an LSU alum who's pulled for LSU his whole life. When I think of Ole Miss before Kiffin, for my entire life basically, they've been an afterthought. They have not been a relevant piece to the college football puzzle. And when he got there, they became that. They almost made the SEC championship twice, and they certainly got close to playing for a championship last year with the team he put together. Is there any sense, or did anybody open up any sort of emotion that, hey, we're a little bit concerned that we might fall back into mediocrity without him?
0: Not really. There was a lot of confidence over Pete Golding, and maybe that's just coping. But there is evidence to say that Pete Golding is and can do a good job, and is doing a good job and can do a good job, because I mean, they won 2 playoff games with him in charge. They're off to a decent start this season. They built a nice little roster, despite, you know, losing so many pieces on that offensive coaching staff, and then losing a couple key players as well to LSU. So it helps to have Trinidad Chambliss. The real test is what they look like and how they play when he leaves. But I think, you know, this is a pretty big game for Golding to sort of, you know, continue to prove that he's the right guy for this job. And I think right now a lot of Ole Miss fans are pretty happy about him, are pretty confident about him. The question for me really is, if they lose this game, or lose this game convincingly, especially if they lose this game convincingly, is that trust going to remain? And that's the part where that's going to be the real test when it comes to, you know, their confidence in this situation.
1: You do cover LSU. What do you think LSU's opportunity is in this game, and kind of as you look at it from a football perspective and step away from man on the street, like, how do you see it?
0: Yeah, this is a really, really tight matchup. I think anyone who tells you that they have a good sense of what's going to happen in this game is wrong. Just because, both of these teams are pretty closely matched on paper. I think LSU probably has more talent. I think Ole Miss is the better quarterback. I think LSU is the better unit. If we're kind of talking about the LSU defense, I would take it over the other three. But Ole Miss has the home field advantage, a very clear home field advantage. And a home field advantage is going to be more riled up for this game than maybe any other. So I because of all that, I still lean Ole Miss because, like, heading into the preseason, I thought, you know, the talent was even enough, combine that with the crowd and the quarterback, that they could pull out a close win. I still kind of feel that way heading into this game. I think after the Clemson game, I was pretty open to maybe changing my pick. But then the Louisiana Tech game was just kind of a reality check, and not that, you know, necessarily this LSU offense is going to be really bad, but more of like, all right, they got work to do here, and I don't know if they can fix everything in a week. I'm going to feel better about that offense when they have to go up against Alabama and Texas. But how are they going to look just in week three with so many new pieces and with a quarterback who may or may not be healthy? He's probably healthy, spoiler alert, but it's again, it's just another one of those reminders of just how his health and then the injury and then his health and then, you know, obviously the turnovers from last week, yeah. You know, it kind of creates a question in your mind is like, what is this LSU offense really going to look like this week?
1: And last one, you said you're on the square, which is obviously the center of Oxford. For those who are not aware, it's just off campus there, walking distance if you hoof it a little bit to Swayze Field and then to Vaught Hemingway in the Grove. Is the storm arrived yet, or is it still calm there and we're waiting for the invasion tomorrow?
0: Right now things are pretty calm at the moment. I do see a WAFB car here, which I didn't expect. It's the first sign of other Baton Rouge reporters here. So it's kind of just been me for the whole week so far. So I guess that's an invasion of sorts. I've invaded. So I guess I count myself in that. I think for now it's the calm. There's a calm tension within the city and town, or whatever you want to call it. I think that's going to be, it's going to be interesting to see how that evolves once we get to Saturday.
1: I think Friday at lunch, the roof will come off that place. It'll be a lot of fun this weekend. I don't think anybody's, I shouldn't say anybody. I think it's going to be relatively reasonably behaved with a lot of tension and a lot of fun in the air. I think it's going to be a great, great weekend on that campus. So enjoy it. Enjoy the football. Safe travels home and great work this week. Thanks.
0: Thank you.
1: He is Cokie Riley with The Advocate, working hard from Oxford all week long. I've said this a few times. Like, I love Oxford. I think it's a great – I have an affinity for college towns. No one loves LSU more than me, but this is not a college town. This is a city that has a college in it. And so if you go to that little pocket of the city, you're around a college. But, like, Oxford, Mississippi, Starkville, Mississippi, Auburn, Alabama, Athens, Georgia, these are college towns. Fayetteville, Arkansas is even a college town. Like, Baton Rouge is not a college town. Tuscaloosa is not a college town. Knoxville, Tennessee, Gainesville, Florida. Like, those are cities. They have colleges in them. I love those intimate, small little places. They become a logistical nightmare at times on football weekends. Like, Starkville's not big enough for football when I've been there. It's been a minute, but like, I just, there's nowhere to park. There's nowhere to stay. Everything's traffic. The restaurants are full because there's not a lot of them. Like, there's not enough. But when you go for a baseball weekend like I did this past spring, it's a delight. I just had a blast. Had some great food for lunch on Friday and for brunch on Sunday. And the ballpark's fun. There's not too much traffic. And, like, awesome. And I love an Oxford baseball weekend as well. Now, this weekend in Oxford is going to be an absolute zoo. And I don't know if it's going to be the most logistically wonderful experience for a lot of people. But I think the environment and the tailgating in the stadium are going to be awesome. And that's like the root of college sports. That's why we love it so much, because a game day with the Grove and in Vaught Hemingway with the square is just, it's way better to me than going to watch the Eagles play the Giants in downtown Philly. Like, that's big city, American bright lights football. This is small town, Southeast SEC football that I've grown up with and I love. And I think it's going to be an awesome weekend in Oxford. I just hope their team gets embarrassed. That's

0: That's my hope. We'll see if that happens. My pick is 24 hours and 15 minutes away. We'll get to it. But for now, let's take a timeout, come back. I'll give you three matchups to watch in this game, LSU and Ole Miss next.
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11: 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All right, we're here on a Thursday, getting closer and closer to the weekend. Been a busy show, and just got 20 minutes left for you. Let's take some time to look at some matchups between LSU and Ole Miss. I've written this up at LouisianaSports.net, where you can find a lot of coverage for LSU and Ole Miss on Saturday, and it's all very, very much free. The first matchup that I highlighted, and I talked about this a little bit this week, but I'll bring it up, is DJ Pickett and PJ Woodland, LSU's corners, against Deuce Alexander. This was a very explosive Ole Miss receiving core a season ago. But Deshaun Stribling was a second-round pick in the NFL. Harrison Wallace is now with the Arizona Cardinals, so those two guys are gone to the NFL. Caden Lee transferred to Missouri. Winston Watkins plays for LSU. You've lost a lot of the explosiveness from that receiving core, but Deuce Alexander is very explosive. If you watched the Louisville game, you saw it. He caught one kind of over the middle and he turned the corner, and the safety had the angle on him, and he just outran him. And then on his second touchdown against Louisville, both of them were 62-yard touchdowns, by the way, Chambliss identified one-on-one with Alexander on the right side. He held the safety in the middle of the field with his eyes, and he just asked Alexander to run a fly, just a straight nine route, and he just dropped it in the bucket over the top, and Alexander ran past the corner for an easy touchdown. And both of his scores were speed, speed, speed. And when I think about DJ Pickett and PJ Woodland, I don't necessarily think about the fastest guys on the field. I think of Woodland, I think of both of them as very good athletes. Don't get me wrong. They're very good cover corners, and they can both run. But I don't think of them as, like, speedsters. Like, I thought of Morris Claiborne and Patrick Peterson as just speed guys. Derek Stingley could really run as well. Pickett uses his length more. And so if he can just stay with Alexander stride for close to stride for stride, he can use his length to deal with it. And then Woodland's going to be physical. He's not big, but he'll be physical. And then they've got help over the top. You've got Benefield. You've got Cooley. And you've got to deal with him. If you can make sure he doesn't make huge plays, I'm not talking about 12-yard plays. I'm talking about 60-yard plays. Then you have slowed down the explosiveness of Ole Miss's offense. Trinidad Chambliss is not running like Jaden Daniels for a 70-yard touchdown through Florida. He is very capable of getting 12 yards. He's very capable of getting 6 yards. He's very capable of outrunning a defensive end and extending a play. But his running, Chambliss is not explosive. And Alexander running in intermediate stuff is not what's going to kill you. You can't have deep shots. And if you can keep him under wraps, Ole Miss doesn't really have another explosive guy. They've got Luke Haz at tight end. They've got little-used fifth-year senior Horatio Fields, who hasn't played a lot, who hasn't gotten a lot of production in his time in college. So Alexander's the guy, and LSU's got to focus on him with their two best corners as well as their safeties to make sure he doesn't bust you over the top. Second piece to this puzzle offensively is limiting the explosiveness of Kiwon Lacy. Lacy has been banged up this year, but in 30 carries, he's forced 10 missed tackles, and he's had 108 yards after contact. 30 carries would be a big workload, right, in a single game. But just think about that. If you did get 30 carries in a single game to kind of make it easier to compartmentalize, if you had 108 yards after contact, like, that would be a huge game. Huge game. You'd probably run for 160 yards. Because there's going to be in a big game, like, you're going to hit some holes and bust one to the second level. But he forces missed tackles, and he will make things happen. And so his matchup with T.J. Dottery, who was questionable in yesterday's injury report, we'll see if he plays, but Matt interviewed him yesterday, and he seemed to be okay. And Whit Weeks, who's probable, but he's going to play. Weeks and Dottery have got to get Lacy on the ground. You can't miss tackles. And through 2 weeks, Whit Weeks has missed one tackle, and T.J. Dottery has missed one tackle. They've played excellent football through 2 weeks. You got to do it again with Lacy. Get him on the ground. Here's the goal for Blake Baker's defense. If you limit Lacy's big playability and you limit Alexander's big playability, you now tell Ole Miss, with Trinidad Chambliss, John Baker calling the plays, if you're going to go 70, it's going to take you 10 plays. And that's 10 times Prince Will's coming off the edge. And that's 10 times you can dial up a creative zone blitz. And that's 10 times you can get a holding penalty. And that's 10 times you can get illegal hands to the face on the offense. Not, boom, big explosive. You got to go through us 10 times, and we got a good defense that you've got to deal with. That's what Blake Baker's moniker's got to be here. Because not only do the big plays change the scoreboard, that's the most important thing they can do. They can also change field position. They can also change the momentum and the juice in the crowd. If you can make Ole Miss a, for lack of a better term, station-to-station offense, play-to-play offense, move-the-chains offense, it makes it tougher to move the ball on LSU. So that's a big, big key, I think, in this game. When I go to LSU on the offensive end, I point to something I looked at the Clemson game. It's Braylon Moore, Bo Bordelon, and Alu Ba, the interior of LSU's offensive line, against Will Eccles, Cam Franklin, and Jamarius Brown. That's the beef for Ole Miss's interior. Eccles plays defensive tackle. He's huge. He's preseason All-SEC. He can really make plays. Cam Franklin plays the end in a three down, and he's 300 pounds as well. And then you've got Jamarius Brown, who comes in at 6'1", 305, which 305 is not the biggest defensive tackle ever, but at 6'1", that's a sturdy dude. And LSU's got to move those guys. You have to move them. Louisville did not in the first half. And Ole Miss bottled them up. They made TFLs. They made things really tough on Louisville's offense. And then the second half, Louisville was able to create some space and got things going. And that's where Dylan Jones can get moving. And you can start to make things work on the ground and really put Ole Miss back on their heels. I know that people will talk about the edges with Suntarin Perkins for Ole Miss, and they'll talk about the linebacker core where Ferrelli's a heck of a player. Like, they've got some other pieces on the defense, but LSU's offense needs its center and guards to play better. You cannot, under any circumstance, start the game like you did against Tech last week. You can't have Dylan Jones have his first 10 carries go for 2 yards or less. That's going to electrify the crowd. It's going to put Sam Levitt in awful situations on 3rd and 8 in a loud environment where his tackles are going to have to deal with exotic pressures from Pete Golding, and that's where trouble can come up. But if you're constantly in 2nd and 4, 2nd and 5, well, you can assert your

0: And I anticipate he will play. Back spasms are what Matt was told. I don't know what the diagnosis is on that or how limited he could or could not be on Saturday. But if your quarterback's not feeling awesome, you need Dylan Jones to run the ball. So you got to win on the defensive interior and get some push. And that's something LSU has struggled with through two games. It's not all the matchups. We're going to get to some more tomorrow. But those are three I'm looking at. The explosiveness from Deuce Alexander, Ole Miss wide receiver on the outside, Kiwon Lacy at the running back position. Those two are the guys capable of going for 65-plus. Can't have it. And then for LSU, on the offensive interior, went up there against some good Ole Miss players that are big and strong and try to get something rolling on the ground a little bit. That's what you're looking for if you're LSU. Those are three matchups to watch. You can read more. There's some more statistics as well as some highlight videos at louisianasports.net you can read. If you're just jonesing for content on this LSU-Ole Miss game, you can find a lot of it at louisianasports.net. I want to invite y'all to go to the website for free. Look at the tab on the top that says Teams, and then you can go to LSU Sports, and you can sort by LSU football. And if you just want LSU football, you don't really care what the Saints are doing on Sunday. I understand there are some of you that feel that way. Go just to the LSU page. It's all right there on our website. It is all there for free. We got Sam Levitt's status. We've got matchups to watch. We've got the injury report. We've got who this game means the most to, a column for me, and there'll be another column for me coming up tomorrow morning. Plus, all our picks will be there on Saturday morning before the game kicks off. So go check it out at louisianasports.net. Always free. We'll take one more timeout, come back and close it out.
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0: talking to my guy Sean Segrera earlier today. He made the analogy when talking about beef and what he produces there at Segrera Farms to bourbon. I know a lot of y'all are bourbon drinkers, and you would not like it if your favorite distiller took a 15-year batch and just pulled it at 7 years. That's time to sell. Let's go. But you got to make money, right? No, they wouldn't do that. You go 15 years. You go 18 years, right? The best. Age it to its proper age. That's what Sean does. And his cattle grow to 1,500 pounds. And you can be guaranteed that you're getting some of the best of the best. Sean ultrasounded some of the cattle on his beef this week. The standard for prime is 8 on the IMF scale. His average on 30 cattle, the average was 15. Many better than that, 16, 17, 18, more than double the prime standard. He also did a little experiment, got some cows from another farm, did the same ultrasound, got 3. That's select beef, bottom of the barrel. And oftentimes, when you go grab that ground beef that you get once a week, twice a week, you might get something like that. Where does it come from? People want to know where their beef comes from. Well, if you talk to Sean and you go visit him at Segrera Farms, you'll know exactly where your beef comes from. It comes from Ethel. And it is prime. And it's never been used improperly with antibiotics or steroids. Sean has done an awesome job cultivating an amazing process. And they don't guess over there at Segrera Farms. They have data. They use research. So call Sean if you want to change the way you buy your beef and get prime Angus beef. 225-719-1723. It's 225-719-1723. 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They bring you our Thursday shows each and every week. Take it or leave it.
1: 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The question is, will he take them or leave them?
2: All right, so New York City is rolling out a futuristic robo toilets that give users exactly 10 minutes to finish their business before the doors automatically open. Once the time runs out, an automatic voice declares, attention, your time has expired, the door is opening. The announcement is delivered in English and Spanish before the sliding door is open, potentially exposing anyone who has not finished to the public. So only 10 minutes on the robo toilets. Take it or leave it.
0: I mean, in theory, I'll take it. Okay, but we have people in New York that are just like stepping out of society for half an hour. Is this an issue? Is this a problem that we're having? Or I don't
2: really know. I just thought it was kind of.
0: Why do we have to get out of there? I mean,
2: got 10 minutes, man. Somebody else might be right next.
0: 10 minutes feels like an adequate amount of time. But what if we've got an illness here? What if we've got a situation?
2: Hit the next stall.
0: I don't know. It just seems like there's some sort of problem I'm unaware of. That's big city living. I don't have to deal with that.
2: Yeah, big city. Yeah, robo toilets. That's a little too futuristic for me. So Syracuse true freshman, two-sport standout Calvin Russell III is expected to make his debut for the Orange football team against UConn October 3rd. Coach Fran Brown said, Russell, a wide receiver who's recovered from a torn Achilles he suffered in spring practice in late March. He's listed as doubtful not to play tonight because they play Pittsburgh tonight. But he's supposed to come back against UConn. So playing football after 7 months of tearing your Achilles, take it or leave it.
0: I'm going to leave it.
2: Yeah.
0: That just seems like.

0: A tough call. I realize there are doctors way, way smarter than me, and I'd love to get Dr. Burnham's thoughts on that on a Wednesday.
1: Oh, you're right. But,
0: That
1: would have been a good one.
0: That seems like a lot. We don't watch a lot of gruesome injuries in sports, and maybe gruesome's the wrong word. When you're watching a basketball game like the Kevin Durant deal and it just goes,
1: you can
0: literally see it. It looks like a rubber band just went. That's bad news.
1: Yeah,
0: bad.
1: 7 months though, man.
0: That's quick.
1: All right, so yesterday Hunt brought to my attention the Milwaukee Brewers.
0: I forgot about this.
1: That's why I put in the document. Won their fourth straight National League Central Divisional title on Tuesday night, September 15th, 2026. So we have to go through these sound clips real quick of Hunt.
0: No, we don't.
1: Earlier of the year, talking about the Cubs.
0: I'm calling it right now. I saw this last night. I'm sitting on the couch.
1: On the couch.
0: And the Brewers traded their ace, Freddie Peralta. There is no way the Brewers can beat the Cubs this year.
1: Don't do this. Don't do this.
0: They get rid of every good player they have.
1: Don't do this.
0: The Cubs are adding good players. Added a former Cy Young finalist. Added a two-time World Series champ, Bregman. They're bringing back Justin Steele. The Cubs cannot lose to the Brewers this year.
1: Okay.
0: The Brewers are actually trying to lose.
1: Okay. I'm going to clip this. I have the other one clipped, so I'm gonna just stack
2: we have another
1: these
2: one
1: up,
2: too, ladies and gentlemen.
1: And then we'll revisit this in October.
0: I'm just not willing to accept it.
1: October. Right.
0: We talked to Luke about it.
1: Okay, man. You
0: sending him a Bregman poster.
1: You want to? This is the bed you're laying. This is your bed. I'm not saying nothing. I'm gathering the clips.
0: Can't happen.
1: Okay. Last one, real quick, ladies and gentlemen.
0: Hold on. So in that clip, we brought in a Cy Young finalist, Edward Cabrera. He stunk and was hurt the whole year.
1: Yes.
0: And then Bregman was great. But then we also brought in, except Justin Steele's coming back. He never threw a pitch.
1: Brutal.
0: And let's the go. Brewers have a way of making me look like a fool because they never have anybody good. They win the division every year. It's not going to happen this year. We're better. We're just significantly better. We're going to beat the Brewers.
1: Okay. All right. Hey, somebody clip that right now. Mm-hmm. I'm saying it on January 13th.
0: By the way, you're the producer. You can clip it. That's called assigning yourself work.
1: That's it, ladies and gentlemen, for Take It or Leave It.
0: I appreciate that very much. They're going to beat us by like 11 games. Not even remotely competitive, Cubs. We spent $100 million more on the roster, and they beat us by, 12 games? Maybe we get them in the playoffs. We'll see. Matt's going to drive you home on After Further Review. Football Friday tomorrow. I cannot wait for that. Have a great Thursday, everybody. See you tomorrow.
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7: I'm Christine Lisi. A second resignation at North Carolina's football program this month. 2 weeks ago, it was GM Michael Lombardi, and today, defensive coordinator Steve Belichick resigned amid the conclusion into the football program's culture under head coach Bill, his father. School said the probe revealed isolated disregard for values and standards of conduct. This all leaves the reins at UNC to Bill Belichick. ESPN ACC reporter David Hale.
8: There's a lot of desire to see what this looks like when Bill has a hands-on control over all aspects of the program. In some ways, this is best case scenario for UNC because Lombardi, I think, was viewed by a lot of people as not at all prepared to handle the GM team building job of this. And who's better at building a defense than Bill Belichick? So if you've got him calling the defense now, that's probably a win too.
7: NFL sent a memo to every team, said Xavien Harris and Daquan Wright are ineligible to join any NFL team this season after they attempted to return to college and play for LSU. Also said it's each team's responsibility to verify a player's eligibility. Discipline for violations can include fines and or loss of draft picks.
9: Hey, it's Michelle Smallman, and coming up Friday, I'll tell you which preseason Super Bowl favorite is a loss away on Sunday from kissing their title hopes goodbye. It's on Sportsmanlike, 6 a.m. Eastern, right here on ESPN Radio, ESPN2, and ESPNU.
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0: And off we go. Welcome aboard. Glad you're with us. AFR, presented by Marucci Hitter's House. I'm Matt.
1: This is Shaq O'Neal, and I hate Matt.
0: Paul O'Neal.
2: They're chanting Paul O'Neal's name.
0: And Mr. Toby Tomplay. All right, we're here. Glad you are as well. Get out there and make it a good one. We've got a ton today. Johnny Avello, head oddsmaker DraftKings, said to join us in 13 minutes. We had that scheduled, and lo and behold, all the Levitt news pops, and we saw tons of line movement in this game. So great time to have Johnny Avello. Chase Parham, who, of course, covers Ole Miss, will be here next hour. Mark Schlereth, Lee Sterling next hour. Mike Triplett in hour three. We got a ton to do. Let us begin as we do every single day.
3: It's time to pop the top on another edition of AFR with Bud Light. Drink easy.
0: Well, it's been an interesting 20 hours. Candidly, I was as surprised as you and everyone else Wednesday night when the SEC student athlete availability report dropped and we saw Sam Levitt listed as doubtful. And even with that, knowing that this was the first SEC weekend and that LSU was going to issue an availability report, I expected some shenanigans just because that's kind of what Lane Kiffin is known for. I remember, I think we've talked about this before, there was the first 2 years ago, 2024, I think, is the first year the SEC started doing the availability report. And there was a

0: a game where I remember it felt like almost had like 50 guys on the report. Well, it wasn't 50. I went and looked. It was 26, which still in the 85-man roster is roughly a third of your roster. And coaches are allowed to take liberties with that availability report. I'll give you an example, and I'll come back to Leavitt. Well, let me not bury the lead. Here's the lead on Leavitt. Leavitt did not practice on Wednesday. I was able to confirm that this morning. Leavitt was held out Wednesday with back spasms. I know there's been other reports. People have asked me about shoulders. It's back spasms. He had back spasms. That's why they held him out on Wednesday. And he did not practice on Wednesday. And because he didn't practice on Wednesday, he's able to be listed on that availability report as doubtful because he wasn't at practice. Thursday is a light day. I think Hester and Flynn were talking about this earlier today. How the practice week is structured. Obviously, TJ Dottery talked about this in our interview yesterday. Tuesday and Wednesday are very hard practice, and they taper down Thursday, Friday. So today was more like a light day, fast, kind of walkthrough type day. And Leavitt was back out there today on Thursday. But again, it's a walkthrough. It's not a heavy practice. My opinion is Sam Leavitt's going to play. That's my opinion. No one's told me that. I don't know definitively, but I don't think that that's like some crazy thought. I think most people assume that. The liberties with the availability report. So remember last year, we later learned Garrett Nussmeier, in the draft process, learned he had a cyst on his spine, which led to all those issues. But before then, they hadn't identified what Nussmeier's injury was. Well, early in the season, I'm not talking about later in the year whenever he was missing games, but early in the season, when now with the benefit of hindsight, we look back and go, okay, he was limited, whatever. LSU never listed Garrett Nussmeier on the availability report, ever. And I remember there was a game, I think it was the Tech game. It was a Tech or Ole Miss, where Brian Kelly in the game, Monday after, he acknowledged that Garrett Nussmeier had been limited, that he'd been dealing with an issue that was causing him discomfort. And so I went up to Brian Kelly after the press conference. This was an on-the-record conversation, but it was not during the press conference. And I said, why was Garrett Nussmeier not listed on the injury report? And he very quickly pointed out that, and I'm paraphrasing here, but the standard is if a player is limited from what the expectation would have been for them in that practice. So, for example, there were practices we know because Brian Kelly let us go see some of these practices where Nussmeier didn't throw. Like, he would just do the motion with a towel. He did not throw a football. Well, in my mind, in your mind, look, you're going, well, he's limited. Well, if the plan for him in that practice was not to throw, well, then it was a normal day for Nussmeier because that was the plan for him that day. You see what I mean? And so there are liberties that you can take to get around that. It was interesting to see one of the reports, I think it might have been Thamel, who said, you know, talking to sources at Ole Miss, none of the staff members thought Leavitt was actually going to miss the game. It was interesting because if you just do this whip around the country, like Stephen, just for example, Stephen A., who, God bless, don't know nothing about college football. I mean, he's amazing. He's the highest paid talent at ESPN, but he's not a college football guy. Here was Lane Kiffin or Stephen A. on First Take.
1: I expect to see him. I think that Lane Kiffin lying through his teeth. I think he's playing around. He's okay, annoying
0: that's
1: people.
0: That's enough. Ian Fitzsimmons on Amber and Ian. This is on ESPN Radio.
2: Stop. Honey, hush. Sam Leavitt, doubtful.
3: He's playing in the game.
2: Lane being Lane.
0: Like, okay, that's enough. Thank you. Feinbaum on GetUp. Here was Feinbaum earlier today.
4: Greeny, this is Lane Kiffin spitting in the eyes of the commissioner of the Southeastern Conference, Greg Sankey. This injury report is supposed to be taken seriously, and he is thumbing his nose at it like a little...
0: Okay, you get it. So, like, nobody believed this is real. Now, I know that there's the question of, like, if you're not truthful on the injury report or availability report, there's like a $25,000 fine for the first offense, then 50, then 100, and so on. But again, Sam Leavitt missed practice yesterday. That is the important thing that needs to be mentioned. Like, he was not at practice on Wednesday. And because he was not at practice, yes, you could list him on this availability report as doubtful. Now, there was more on this availability report. Three players listed as out: Phillip Wright, Jaden Breaker, and Racine Guillory. Now, Phillip Wright is the notable one there. Great stretch of the field receiver, was injured covering a punt late in the game against Louisiana Tech. Leavitt doubtful. T.J. Dottery and Tylan Singleton are both listed as questionable. And I'll remind you that yesterday I interviewed T.J. Dottery. Like, for our Lady of the Lake feature series. And that was at about 12:30 in the afternoon when T.J. and I sat down. And then the availability report came out at 7 or 8 o'clock, whatever time it was. I think 7 o'clock. And man, I don't know. I didn't ask T.J. Dottery if he was limited in any way, because I wouldn't have presumed he was. I was told that they had practice, and then he had to go lift. He had a lift and then had to go do an interview with ESPN for game day, and then he came and did our interview. So I didn't presume anything was wrong with T.J. Dottery, but he was listed as questionable. And then you had Tredez, Witt, Devon Keyes, Alu Ba, all as probable. I mean, I think we all probably looked at it and saw and thought the exact same thing. And I also think certainly that this is just an opinion. Again, I want to be very clear. This is my opinion. I'm not reporting. This is just my opinion that I think Sam Levitt's going to play. I would be stunned if he didn't. And I also think one other piece of this is, you know, in a different era, this probably happened all the time, meaning players not practicing. Someone maybe, if it's back spasms or a veteran rest day or whatever it might have been, you give guys days off, especially veteran players, in an effort to get them ready for game day, whatever that may be. So I think this is one of those instances where, you know, in a different era, we never hear about this. But because the coach has to issue an availability report, he's got to put Levitt on there somewhere if he didn't practice. And Lane Jones put him as doubtful, and maybe that was gamesmanship, a little bit of it, or whatever. But the disclosure of things like this, it's very clear that Lane doesn't like injury information to get out. I mean, he's told us that, right? He said, don't ask about injuries, not answering questions about injuries. He doesn't want that information out, okay? It's his prerogative to run his program how he wants. But the SEC mandates the availability report because of sports betting. When all the mobile apps went live and sports betting went live, that's why the NFL puts out injury reports and why they put out weather reports and things like that. It's all about you being on the up and up about for sports betting and things of that nature. So someone doesn't have information that other people don't have is the reason behind all of that. So in any event, what's mandated after the initial injury report or availability report on Wednesday is an update Thursday, Friday, and then 90 minutes before kickoff. So given the fact that, and again, we're operating with a little bit of a delay here because, you know, Levitt's missed practice Wednesday morning. So they've already had another practice since then where he was there. So it's a little bit of a delay. But my guess is when they issue the updated injury report, because Levitt was out there, I guess he might be upgraded. I don't know, maybe he'll go from doubtful to questionable. I don't know what they'll do. I don't know what they'll choose to do. But what I am comfortable telling you is that he did miss practice on Wednesday. He missed practice with back spasms, and he was out there today for a walkthrough. And today is not a full practice. It's a lighter day, as you've heard guys say. It's a lighter day on Thursday, but to get out there and move around a little bit. So, and my opinion is I think he'll play, and I'll be surprised if he doesn't. So, we'll follow it. We'll see what the report says tonight. Lane does have his coach's show, his radio show tonight at Court to Table at 6 p.m. So I don't know that he'll talk about it. He doesn't like to talk about injuries. So if he doesn't want to, he doesn't have to. They can certainly screen questions and all that comes through, and he doesn't have to talk about the injuries. But we'll see what he might say about it tonight, if anything at all. And what he does, we'll follow it. All right, it's After Further Review. Our show open every day is brought to you by Bud Light. 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And remember, our friends at Mockler Beverage are giving away two tickets to see LSU and Ole Miss Saturday in Oxford. Chris Davis called me a couple days ago, said, hey, man, we're sitting on an extra pair. You want to give them away to your audience? I said, absolutely. Mockler's been a great partner of ours, great partner of LSU, great partner of the New Orleans Saints as well. 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Drink easy with the great taste of the Tigers, the great taste of Bud Light, the official beer of your fighting Tigers of LSU. Okay, quick break. We'll come back. Johnny Avello, head oddsmaker over at DraftKings, is going to join us, and very excited to hear what he has to say about LSU, Ole Miss, the Kiffin factor, and then all this stuff with Sam Levitt. We'll jump into it next on AFR.
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0: We always appreciate our friends over at Marucci Hitter's House. Right there on Siegenir Airline, the official bat of Major League Baseball. 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

0: Head odds maker over there at DraftKings Sportsbook. What a time to do it with LSU, Ole Miss, and everything that happened there with Leavitt. Hey, Johnny, thanks for the time as always. How are you?
1: You're welcome. I'm doing well. Thank you.
0: Let's start with what happened last night with the Sam Leavitt report. And I'm curious how you all reacted when you saw that he was on the official injury report as doubtful.
1: Yeah. We actually took the game from 2.5 down to pick 'em. And shortly after that, we took some more bets on the dog. And then all of a sudden, the line bounced back to what originally was because of action coming back in on the favorite. So we're currently still sitting at, we're back to where we started at 2.5. Now, from what I read as of now, Leavitt, sore throwing shoulder, but practiced today and probably ready to go Saturday. That's the way we're interpreting it at this point.
0: Yeah. Whenever the line moved, I think you said you had more action on the dog, so more money came in on Ole Miss when the line moved? I guess presuming people thinking that Leavitt might not play?
1: Well, yeah, that's what happened. But Then the money came back the other way. And So for us, we're okay. I mean, that whole move kind of balanced out. But that's not the way we like to do business, though. Sure. We sure like to know what's truly happening.
0: Yeah. Okay. So let's talk about where we stand right now. So you said it's 2.5 right now. Where's the total right now at DraftKings?
1: 58.5 was the opener. We're at 57.5.
0: Okay, so some money came in to the under. Where's the handle this week relative to the other big games so far in the college football calendar through 3 weeks?
1: I think that's going to be the biggest betting game of the day. Mm-hmm. I mean, there are some others on the schedule that aren't too bad. There's also some top name teams playing that are playing against some weaker teams, so those tend to do less, but I think that with this start being the primetime game, the 4:30 game, it should be the biggest betting game of the day. Others that I think will do well, SMU, Louisville, Florida State, Alabama, Kentucky, A&M, those games should all do okay. But this should be the big dog, I would think.
0: Sure. Johnny Avello is with us, DraftKings head odds maker. They're the director of sportsbook operations for DraftKings Sportsbook. So where, when you look at LSU Ole Miss, where's the money? What side?
1: Currently, LSU is a little heavy on LSU, not by a lot, but with 2 days to go and 90% of the money coming in on Saturday between 12 and, I'm on the West Coast, so
0: sure.
1: For your time, 3 and 7:30, we got a long way to go. So it's not a really good gauge as of now.
0: Yeah. You expecting to see more line movement, perhaps?
1: Perhaps. I could see this game maybe possibly going to LSU 3.
0: Okay.
1: I mean, Mississippi's got a really nice team and, I got Chambliss and the running backs, good Lacey and Alexander, good wide receiver. But defensively, they are on the weak side where LSU is not. And so you got the home field certainly to deal with. But when the teams hit the field and we get late in the game, the bettors will probably feel that defense will prevail.
0: Johnny, when you were taking some, I would presume you had futures bets. Where did this number open?
1: We didn't do as much with college as we did with pros, where we put up the entire slate every single week for pro football. We didn't do that for college. We did put up select games, and I don't even remember if we had this one up, but if we did, this was probably the number, 2.5. I don't think it was much different than that.
0: 2.5 LSU. This is the reason I was going to ask was, the last time you and I spoke was before the LSU-Clemson game. And, I mean, obviously LSU just with a whitewashing of Clemson, I would assume that maybe more action came toward LSU that could have moved the line. Did LSU's win against Clemson spark any action there at DraftKings, either on this game or some of their futures bets, college football playoff, SEC championship, anything like that?
1: certainly spark some action in the future side. I mean, LSU is much lower than they were before they played Clemson. But remember, Mississippi hasn't done anything wrong either.
0: Sure.
1: The team they beat, Louisville, I consider them to be a pretty good football team and probably get better as the year goes on. I like that quarterback. I think he's super talented. That game was certainly a shootout, but Mississippi hasn't really done much wrong for that line to have been altered over the last, say, 3 weeks or so.
0: Johnny Vello is with us. What do you think about the game? How much do you know about these two teams? What do you think on Saturday night? What type of game we're going to see?
1: I think we're going to see a game that starts off a little on the slow side, but then eventually just a bunch of points. I just don't know how there's not a bunch of points. Mississippi, I know when these teams played last year, the game was a little bit tighter, 24-19. The game year before that was more points in the game. Many more points the year before that. Yeah. So I think we're going to get back to where we're going to see more points as the game goes on. I could see this game, you know, in the both teams in the 30s. That wouldn't surprise me at all.
0: Okay. LSU's defense has been so good. It would be, I'd be a little surprised if Ole Miss got into the 30s. But you're right. The trends recently have certainly pointed toward that. Johnny Vello over at DraftKings, LSU and Ole Miss. Wild week, especially with the Leavitt news last night. By the way, in the next 2 days, when you look at have these injury reports in college altered the way that you all set or adjust lines much? Or is this what happened with Leavitt sort of an outlier?
1: No, there's college football is really difficult to get a handle on the injuries. Whereas pro football puts out a report, we can see all the injuries, college football, they're just not as transparent. So for our team, it's about just scouring the internet, trying to find out news. Don't want to find out news where a guy not playing when he actually is. That's not any help whatsoever. But, that's how we do it, though. We just have to constantly be on the lookout.
0: He is Johnny Avello there with DraftKings. Johnny, we appreciate the time as always. Thank you.
1: You're welcome. Have a good day.
0: You do the very same. I've been proud to be DraftKings partners here ever since the app went live in Louisiana. 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All right, it's after further review. Thanks for hanging out with us here on this Thursday edition of AFR presented by Marucci Hitter's House. We're going to knock out a quick break. We'll go around the SEC. We've got a ton to do. Darren Tekin's here for our fantasy blitz in about 15 minutes. We're on target now with our Thursday show. So before you set your fantasy football roster, make sure you check with our friends over at whotostart.net. Darren will be here in about 15 minutes to answer your questions. You got Detroit and Buffalo tonight. Lions, of course, winners over the Saints there in week one. Buffalo went on the road and just pounded the Houston Texans. Incredible what they did against that defense in Joe Brady's debut. So we'll get the fantasy blitz here in about 15 minutes from right now. We're going to head to Oxford next hour. Chase Parham covers the Rebels will be here. Mark Schlereth will stop by the show. We'll talk some NFL with Stink. Lee Sterling will give his best bets. We got Mike Triplett in hour three. We are jam-packed, lock-loaded. Glad you're here. It's AFR.
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0: 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Man, I got a text earlier today from our guy, Barstool Mincy. Ben Mintz sent me a text today. 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My mom's going to be in Baton Rouge, wants to go to supper club. You think you could help her snag a reservation?" How about that? Oh, Barstool Mincy, our guy. How about yesterday? Sitting down with TJ Dottery doing our interview. I said, "Hey," he mentioned he loves the food in Baton Rouge. 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
0: We'll go around the SEC here in just a quick second. Be curious to see if Lane Kiffin says anything tonight on his coach's show about the injury report. He certainly doesn't have to. I mean, they can control the narrative there on the coach's show. It's obviously a very friendly thing. He does not want to talk about injuries, but this has become a big story because of the listing Leavitt as doubtful on that initial one. Something else that was an interesting report today, and why not, as we get closer to the game, you're probably going to see more feature stories and stuff like this come up at Mark Schlabaugh over at ESPN has a piece up at ESPN.com where he's sort of rehashing a lot of what happened during the fight to get Daquan Wright and Xavier Harris eligible. Apparently, Lane Kiffin reached out to Tom Mars for legal advice, and Mars told Schlabaugh that Kiffin would send him screenshots of legal advice that he got on ChatGPT.

0: Mars says most of the time it was wrong. What'll be interesting, as I've seen, is that apparently throughout the course of discovery, those ChatGPT screenshot text messages, whatever, could be discovered throughout the legal process if they do. So maybe not the, I don't know. I don't know how far that drama is going to go with all of what may happen. What I do know is what I've been telling you for a couple of weeks, which is I don't really care what Tom Mars says from afar or what may happen in the NCAA or the SEC's lawsuit against LSU and Lane Kiffin and Virg Osbury and Wade Roos. I mean, how all of that all transpires, I'll see, whatever. But the thing that is going to happen is those players are going to file a civil suit against the SEC. And I think they're going to file for civil damages, and I think they're going to win. And I'm going to continue to say it whenever that happens. And that is going to be a very expensive point for the SEC to approve throughout all of this. One other thing, of course, College Game Day is going to be in Oxford this weekend. So massive scene it'll be there in Oxford for LSU and Ole Miss, primetime game on ABC. And a Morgan Freeman is going to be the celebrity guest picker for ESPN's College Game Day coming up on Saturday. Do we know what tie Morgan Freeman has to Ole Miss?
1: Yeah, so
0: did he go there?
1: He didn't go there. He's from Mississippi, and he's been a fan. Like, he's just been in a lot of basketball games, some football games, decked out in Ole Miss gear. So
0: just a fan who's from Mississippi.
1: Fan who's from Mississippi, okay. And
0: I dig it.
1: I mean, it's
0: no different
1: it's
0: than like Theo yeah. Vaughn. Like, did Theo Vaughn go to LSU or just? I mean, he's from Covington, right?
1: Yes, he's from the Covington area. He went to LSU. He didn't finish at LSU, but he did
0: take classes.
1: He did take classes at LSU.
0: All right. Well, Morgan Freeman, celebrity guest picker. I like when people do Morgan Freeman impressions, and they use his voice to do silly things that are like one-offs. Because when you put the Morgan Freeman voice on something silly, it just brings the level of comedy that I enjoy.
1: Do you mean like people actually like impersonating him, or like just taking his like a quote from him and like dubbing it over something else? I'm confused.
0: No, like if you're doing the Morgan Freeman voice,
1: okay,
0: like as if he were narrating something.
1: Got you.
0: As Morgan Freeman, but it was something silly. I'll find there's all kinds of them on the internet.
1: Morgan Freeman, Golden Pipes.
0: Yeah.
1: All right.
0: Who did you say had Golden Pipes?
1: I don't remember.
0: Yeah, you misused that.
1: I misused it, and then we got to the famous voice actor on the commercials. What was his name?
0: Bob LaFontaine.
1: Yeah,
0: Bob LaFontaine.
1: LaFontaine was his last name for sure.
0: LaFontaine. Look it up.
1: All right.
0: Bob LaFontaine. The one that's like in a world where the old, you know, the movie trailers. Don.
1: Wait, Don. Don LaFontaine? Don. It's Don. Don. Okay. All right.
0: Just hit me. Don LaFontaine. That's it. You don't have to look it up, but that's it. All right. It's after further review. We're glad you're with us. All right. We're going to do our Fantasy Blitz with Darren Tekin coming up here in less than 10 minutes. Get your questions in for Darren. Email us, tweet us, or text us. 225-396-4400, 396-4400. Do it every day about this time. Let's go around the SEC.
2: Around the SEC, bringing you the biggest news from the nation's best conference, the Alabama Crimson Tide.
0: Right guard Michael Carroll was freshman All-American last year, best offensive lineman at Alabama. He's expected to be available for Saturday's game against Florida State. Missed last weekend's win against Kentucky with an undisclosed injury. Apparently has been back practicing with the team in recent days. He moved from right tackle to right guard this offseason and played most of the season opener against East Carolina before getting injured. So Bama did this whole shuffle when Carroll got hurt. They moved their left guard, William Sanders, to right, and their backup, Mal Waldrop, left guard in his place. Anyway, so it was a mess that they had to shuffle. Michael Carroll will be back this weekend against Florida State.
2: The Georgia Bulldogs.
0: All right, three Bulldogs have been ruled out for this Saturday's game. Linebacker Chase Linton, defensive back Tyreek Green, cornerback Justice Fitzpatrick. They will all miss the game this week. Green scored two non-offensive touchdowns and went over Western Kentucky. Recovered a fumble in the end zone and then returned a kickoff 93 yards for a score in the fourth quarter. Fitzpatrick still recovering from a torn ACL.
2: The Kentucky Wildcats.
0: First availability report for Kentucky against Texas A&M dropped, and Kentucky could be without a pair of defensive contributors at Kyle Field. Jamarian Harkless, who started week one at nose tackle, and then was first off the bench last week against Alabama. He's a Purdue transfer. He's questionable for the game. And so his second-year cornerback, Grant Grayton, played 75 snaps through two games, started against Youngstown State. Teron Nichols did not appear on the availability report, is expected to return at cornerback this weekend for Kentucky.
2: The Texas Longhorns.
0: And co-defensive coordinator Johnny Nansen has been charged with misdemeanor DWI. Steve Sarkisian made the announcement, said they're gathering facts, monitoring the situation, but obviously disappointed. Sarkisian did not say if Nansen will coach the team Saturday against UTSA. Nansen's 52 years old. He was arrested Wednesday night after officers responded to a three-vehicle wreck about 9 p.m., and Nansen was one of the drivers with multiple clues of impairment, according to officers there. So Nansen has been with Texas since 2024. All right, there you have it. That is Around the SEC. 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This is an interesting note. I just saw this pop up from Chad Simmons over at Rivals. We are keeping an eye. We talk to Shea every Tuesday here about recruiting, and Shea has talked often about this class, how LSU currently is sitting at 16 commitments, and we're keeping an eye on if they can flip Easton Royal, which would put them at 17 if they get there. And then Juju McDonald is a Mississippi State committed defensive back. They're looking to flip. If they do that, they would put him at 18. And the Shea's often noted, well, maybe, you know, a rising high school senior has a big year and earns an offer, or someone else pops up late. Well, this could be one of those opportunities here, as LSU apparently is working to flip Wake Forest commit Keelan Shelton. Shelton told Chad Simmons, the SEC program is my kind of football. So that's one worth watching. Another name, whenever Shea's here with us on Tuesday, we'll see if we get an update on that. But you're talking about a Wake Forest commit here in Keelan Shelton that LSU now apparently is giving the offer to and is looking to flip for the class of 2027. So he's a he's a wide receiver who 6'1", 190-pound wide receiver. He is a three-star, but making the but position flip, obviously. Look at the defensive back. We know Corey Raymond loves those long, rangy, athletic defensive backs, so one worth keeping an eye on there with Keelan Shelton, another name to know for recruiting. All right, it's After Further Review. Thursday shows are presented by Marucci Hitter's House. Let me knock out a quick break. When we come back, our Fantasy Blitz, Darren Tekin, will be here. 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Get your questions in for Darren. Email us, tweet us, or text us. It's AFR.
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9: 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All right, let's do it. 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Week two of the NFL season kicks off tonight with the Lions at the Bills. Darren, how are you, man?
10: I'm doing pretty good, man. How are you?
9: I'm doing awesome. All right, 1 week in the books. We started off now with Thursday night football, as we always do. Lions, Bills, a couple of big-time offenses there, man. What are we keeping an eye on?
10: Yeah, like you said, a couple of big-time offenses. They exploded last time they met. Pretty much this is a situation where start them if you got them. So if you're talking about Avon or Isaiah Brown, you're talking DJ Moore, you're going to top both running backs, James Cook and Jahmyr Gibbs, and then, of course, both quarterbacks with Allen being the better of the two, of course. But even both tight ends worthy of starting.
9: Any sleepers we're keeping an eye on this week?
10: Yeah, we've got a few for you. First, the running back, we're liking R.J. Harvey. From the Broncos. He just looked a little peppier, I guess you could say, than J.K. Dobbins. And Denver definitely doesn't want to go 0-2 to start the season, so they're going to want to control the game on the offense in terms of running the ball. And he looked a little bit better than J.K. Dobbins. So I think we'll see R.J. Harvey kind of break out possibly this week. Wide receiver, we like Wandale Robinson. That Tennessee offense was just putrid last week, so I think they just kind of go back to the basics and utilize their chain mover in Wandale Robinson in order to beat up on that kind of average secondary that they're going to be facing. And then finally, we like caught Kate Otten at tight end. Figure the Browns are going to try to skimmy the Buccaneer wide receiver, so I think I could see Kate Otten being open quite a bit in the middle of the field for the Buccaneers.
9: All right, let's get to your question.

0: 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Scott starts us off. Who to start, Deebo Samuel or Christian Watson?
1: Wow. You know, I think Deebo came out, you know, obviously really, really on fire. I think he kind of comes back down to earth a little bit. I think Christian Watson is the number one wide receiver for that Packer offense. I think Watson is probably the better play there.
0: Here's one from Brennan. Says, should he waive Quentin Johnson and add Khalif Raymond?
1: I think you probably want to hold on to Johnson, especially it looks like Ladd McConkey is going to be out for at least a week with a rib issue. And so Quentin Johnson could really get some more carry or some more looks there. Khalif Raymond is a hot name, obviously entering or exiting week one. But I think Luther Burden and Roma Dunze, and then, of course, Colston Loveland, who had a goose egg last week, that's not going to happen again. So I think Raymond might be just a flash in the pan.
0: Let's get one from Lance, who said, receiver question, Jalen Waddle or Luther Burden, who to start?
1: Well, both were somewhat disappointing last week. Waddle more so. We expected some big things from him. I think the matchup this week is a little bit better for him. I do like Burden quite a bit. He's still coming off a little bit of a hampering injury, so I think I'm going to go Waddle there, but it's very, very close.
0: Craig needs help at quarterback, Matthew Stafford or Drake May, who to start?
1: I'm going to go with May. He's at home. He's not going to have a 3-interception game. Heck, he only had 8 interceptions all of last year total. So look for him to get back on track. The matchup's not great, but he's at home, and he's going to want to show that he's an elite fantasy quarterback.
0: Matthew, who to start, Henderson or Pollard in a PPR league? Who to start?
1: I think I'm going to go Pollard there. Like I said, with Wandale Robinson, I think they just kind of get back to basics there in Tennessee, especially with Robert Saleh at the helm. I think that, you know, they're going to run the ball. They're going to have, you know, short dump-off passes, and that favors Pollard. So I think I'm going to go Pollard there, but that one is another close one. So, yeah, I would go Pollard.
0: WhoToStart.net. It's the numeral 2, WhoToStart.net. If you don't get your questions here, no worries. Go to WhoToStart.net. You can get them there. Steven, Jaden Daniels against Cowboys or Baker Mayfield against the Browns? Who to start?
1: I'm liking Baker Mayfield in a rebound game. He fumbled once. That team fumbled a couple of times besides that. So they just looked a little sloppy last week. I don't think Baker wants that on his record. I think going up against a pretty lousy Browns defense, I think they get it done at home. I think that Baker's your play there.
0: Mark needs help on defense. Who to start, Texans or Jaguars?
1: Well, the Texans have a tough matchup, but they got the better defense. Will Anderson, both, and Danielle Hunter didn't really do much, but I expect them to kind of bounce back here this week. I would go with the Texans there.
0: See if we get a couple more in here for Darren Tekin, WhoToStart.net. Christopher needs help at running back. Said Chuba Hubbard or Cam Scadaboo, who to start?
1: I'm going with Scadaboo there. I think he gets in the end zone again. Chuba Hubbard going to be splitting more and more time with Jonathan Brooks. You know, Hubbard's got a good matchup, but I just think that as time goes on, we're going to see more Jonathan Brooks. And Cam Scadaboo, you know, is sharing some looks with the Singletary, but not quite as much. So I see Scadaboo scoring again, probably close to 100 combined yards. So Scadaboo is your guy.
0: Okay. Greg, half point PPR. He's got Ramondre Stevenson or Blake Corum. Who to start?
1: I'll go Stevenson there. Corum looked good in spot duty, obviously, for the Rams, but Kyren Williams is definitely the bell cow there. And even with Corum getting 10 or 12 touches, I think Stevenson gets a little bit more in terms of work, even with Travion Henderson possibly coming back. I think Stevenson's your play.
0: Needs help at receiver, same league. He's got Kayshon Booty, Luther Burden, Jacoby Myers. Who to start? Needs one of those three.
1: Yeah, I'm going to go Burden there, just the better offense. Simple as that, better offense. Burden's the play.
0: All right, let's see. Let me see. Slide one more in here. Eric, Aaron Jones, Travis Etienne or Bashul Tootin, who to start?
1: I think Tootin, he didn't share the ball as much as I expected him to with Chris Rodriguez. Like I said, I think Jaguars go back to kind of like a lot of teams, back to basics here, and their offense did look good, but I think they run the ball a little bit more this week, and Tootin gets the nod there.
0: He is Darren Tekin, who2start.net, the numeral two, who2start.net. Go there, get your personalized fantasy football advice. I would do it every week here as we kick off the NFL weekend. Darren, we appreciate it. Thank you.
1: All right. Thanks, Matt.
0: Great stuff as always. It's After Further Review. 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Okay, it's After Further Review. We'll knock out a quick break. When we come back, Saints-Ravens injury report is out. We'll get you update on that. Chase Barham covers Ole Miss. He'll be with us in 20 minutes. It's AFR.
2: After Further Review.
0: You know what? 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
8: I'm Christine Lisi. Steve Belichick has resigned as North Carolina's defensive coordinator amid the conclusion of an internal investigation into the football program's culture under his father, Bill, the head coach. University said the probe revealed isolated disregard for values and standards of conduct. NFL Week 2 kicks off tonight with the Bills hosting the Lions. Buffalo scored 36 points against one of the league's best defenses in Week 1, Houston, with 4 total touchdowns from quarterback Josh Allen. So how might Allen and company excel against Detroit's D tonight? Bustin' with the Boys host, Will Compton.
9: Detroit giving up all those explosives against the Saints last week. Josh Allen lives in that category of explosives and throwing the ball downfield. And two, like trying to beat him with his legs, too, it's going to be interesting to see how the defense tries to adjust if they throw in more zone, because they just love to run man coverage. And when you're back to the quarterback, like Josh Allen's the, outside of who, Lamar Jackson, the toughest in the business to get to the ground.
8: Will Compton on the goal licks. Patriots running back Travion Henderson proclaimed himself good to go for Sunday against Pittsburgh. He missed the season opener with an ankle injury.
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0: Hour two, off we go. Welcome aboard. Glad you're with us. AFR presented by Marucci Hitter's House. I'm Matt.
1: Hey, Will.
2: Hey, bud.
0: Paul O'Neill.
3: They're chanting Paul O'Neill's name.
0: You soup. And Mr. Toby Tomplay. All right, we're here. Glad you are as well. Get out there and make it a good one. Chase Parham, in about 15 minutes from right now, covers the Ole Miss Rebels. Take a deeper dive on the field with the Tigers and the Rebels. Mark Schlereth, bottom of this hour. Lee Sterling, along with his best bets, coming up at the end of this hour. Got so much to do. Glad you're hanging out with us here. Got an updated Saints-Ravens injury report. This is after Thursday's practice. Just as a reminder, teams give an injury report Wednesday, Thursday, and then Friday. Typically, if you're a DNP by Friday, it's a DNP is you didn't participate, obviously. It's generally not looking like it's going to be a great opportunity for you to play on the weekends, usually when you start to see some designations if a player is going to be out, for example. So we'll run through it. There were two players for the Saints on Wednesday that did not practice. Juwan Johnson with an illness and Isaiah Stallbird with a shoulder injury. Juwan was back at practice but was limited, and Isaiah Stallbird was out for the second consecutive day. So that's certainly one to flag at this point, with Stallbird not participating either of the first two practices, as to whether or not he might be available. Now, Oscar Delp, Cam Jordan, Alvin Kamara, who all missed the season opener, they're trending in a positive direction. So

0: Help and Jordan with hamstring injuries, both limited both days. And Kamara with his knee injury has been a full participant both days so far this week. So Kamara is one that we'll put an asterisk next to and come back to. There were four players that were not on the injury report Wednesday that were added Thursday. One was Devon Gottschall. He gets a veteran rest day every week. So Gottschall practiced Wednesday, did not practice Thursday. Chris Olave with a hamstring injury. Was not on the injury report on Wednesday, now limited here on Thursday. The other two were Zach Wood and Chase Young, both with calf injuries. Wood did not participate. Chase Young was limited. So obviously, gigantic flashing lights and concern around Olave and Young. The good news is that both participated. They were limited, but both participated. Keep an eye on both of them Friday to hopefully they're either upgraded to full or at least that they're on the field. What you don't want to see is a downgrade from either of those two players. Because if the Saints have to go to Baltimore, you're already down Jordan Tyson, and then you remove Chris Olave. Again, I don't want to be presumptive here. He practiced. He was limited. But again, you hear hamstring and you hear soft tissue and all that stuff, and you're going to start to look around and go, come on, man. Like, this group has already been brutalized. But you have no Jordan Tyson, and when you look at the box score from this past weekend, it wasn't really the receivers doing damage. You had Olave and Vele, but Juwan Johnson's a tight end. Noah Fant's a tight end. Achane had seven catches, and C.J. Donaldson had one as well. So it was your running backs and tight ends supplementing. It was really just Olave Vele. Now, Bryce Lance had three as well. But if you know, knock on for Micah, but if you're down Olave, like we talked about, everybody's got to move up a chair. So let's keep an eye on Olave tomorrow. And obviously with Chase Young, who's just a bat out of hell, he's a demon coming off the edge. You want him there as your best edge rusher. Now, Kamara's interesting because it looks like he's going to be back. And Tyler Shuck met with reporters. And when he did, he talked about how having Alvin Kamara back changes the offense.
1: He's a difference maker at every position, to be honest. His physicality, his speed, his one cut ability, his presence just in the huddle, just all that stuff. He's got the experience, and then they have to respect all that stuff. So having him, Trav, Juwan, Noah, there's a lot of weapons, especially you can put in the backfield, and you got, you know, Chris and Bryce and Devon, and it'll be good to have him back potentially, and we'll see how we go.
0: All right, so looks like Kamara is going to be back. That's fantastic news to have your full complement there offensively to help Tyler Shuck in. We'll keep an eye on what happens with Friday's injury report as it pertains to Chris Olave. You look at the Ravens, and my goodness, they have a long injury report as well. Here's your DNPs. Zay Flowers, Trey Hendrickson, offensive guard John Simpson, offensive tackle Ronnie Stanley, and then cornerback TJ Tampa. Those are your five DNPs. Now, Calais Campbell was upgraded from DNP to full. It was a rest day. And then everyone else that's listed was all limited. Teddy Buchanan, Keandre Jackson, Nnamdi Matabuke, Jalen Hawkins, and Tez Walker. They were all either full or the only ones limited were Buchanan and Matabuke. So everybody else was full. So we're going to keep an eye clearly on Zay Flowers, who's a DNP with a hamstring, Trey Hendrickson, a DNP with a finger injury, and then two offensive linemen there were Simpson and Stanley. Simpson with a groin, Stanley's got a toe. I know, right? You hate to see it.
2: It's a good player too, man, Ronnie Stanley.
0: And been good for a long time.
2: A long time. And week two, for it to happen already in week two, man.
0: God. When you're a big man and you got a toe, hard to come back from.
2: It's especially tough on the big guys.
0: Hard for anybody to come back from a toe.
2: Yeah, hard for anybody.
0: You don't just come back from a toe.
2: Mm-mm.
0: You're a big guy? Whew. Even harder to come back from a toe.
2: It's a lot for the toe to support.
0: A lot of weight?
2: A lot of weight.
0: A lot of pressure?
2: Yes.
0: Straining?
2: All of it. Just, I mean, really, honestly, like, well wishes to Ronnie Stanley in the toe.
0: You just hate to see.
2: You do.
0: You hate to see anybody get a toe.
2: Wouldn't wish a toe on my worst enemy.
0: Maybe my worst enemy.
2: Maybe.
0: Probably my worst a little more than a toe.
2: Okay.
0: You take all the toes.
2: All 10. You get 10 toes.
0: Although it would be worse just to have one toe. It might be worse just to have one toe.
2: You think?
0: Well, like if it's your whole foot, for example, they're just going to put that thing like in a cast and put you on some crutches.
2: Well, yeah, but then you have a foot, not a toe.
0: I know, but what if you had five toes?
2: Doesn't that equal a foot?
0: No. Right. Your toes. It's five toes. Your toe bones and your foot bones are different.
2: If I ever see someone on an injury report with toes and toes, it's plural.
0: Plural. Oh, bro. No. Retire now. Oh, man.
2: IR immediately.
0: Retirement.
2: Retirement.
0: Done.
2: Okay.
0: It's over.
2: Reserve retired list.
0: Oh, my God. Ronnie Stanley. He's got a toe. There was something else I wanted to talk about here, and I just totally lost it. I don't know. I had it. It's gone. Hmm. Yeah, it's not coming back. It's gone. I had it. It's gone. I don't know.
2: Was it injury report related? Or
0: I'm sure it was. Yeah. I mean, I was tying all this together with the injury report and, you know, Tyler Shuck meeting with reporters and going on the road there, and I just I did have a little dot here next to Shuck 5 to talk about the Ravens defense, so maybe we could play that one and maybe it'll jog my memory.
1: I would say number 14 stands out for sure, and he's a difference maker when it comes all over the field, being in different spots. Their front is big, they're strong, they move quite a bit. Their DBs are really good at tracking the ball. I feel like they have really good body control and make plays, and there's not a lot of weaknesses, I would say. They're really, really good. So we got to be on our toes and ready to go, starting fast, and then also just being detail-oriented and still focusing on us and executing better too.
0: Mm-mm-mm. Hard to be on your toes when you got a toe. Am I right? It's hard to be on your toes when you got a toe.
2: This isn't going to jog anything. We're just going right back. We're just yard sailing the whole thing again. Dude,
0: I was listening to that soundbite, and I'm going, it's not there.
2: Nope.
0: Whatever it was, it's gone. I don't know. There was something I wanted, and I should have written it down. I didn't. It's gone. 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Okay, it's after further review. We've talked about a lot of, you know, I was so proud earlier in the week, we were really diving into this matchup with LSU and Ole Miss. All the different angles of the matchup, Chambliss, the explosive plays, the defensive efficiency, things on the field, a couple of injuries in the secondary for Ole Miss, all that sort of stuff. And then Ole Miss went and served papers to Prince William on Mielen, and then Lane Kiffin went and dropped an injury report where Sam Levitt was doubtful, and now it's basically just been all the ancillary crap again, but I guess that's probably what will happen the closer we get to kickoff. Anyway, we'll talk about the game with Chase Parham when we come back. It's AFR.
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4: Yeah, I mean, like, from a friendship standpoint, like, I developed a really good relationship with him for over 3.5 years. And, you know, from a football professional standpoint, we don't bounce ideas off of each other or anything like that like we used to. But, yeah, I definitely receive a text, or I'll text him or a call about other stuff that, you know, that goes on and things like that. So, definitely still friends.
2: Pete Golding, talking about his relationship with Lane Kiffin. It's going to be a little awkward, I think, on Saturday there in Oxford. Our buddy Chase Parham from Rebels 247, good enough to hang out with us to preview the matchup. Yo, man, how are you?
5: Good, Matt. How are you?
2: I'm awesome. It felt kind of slow here earlier this week, and then we had, like, lawsuits and fake injury reports and things like that, and now it feels like it's picking up. How does it feel over there?
5: I'm ready for it to be over, if I'm honest. You know, I like the engagement. I like the clicks. I like everything to do with it. We've had a hell of a month at Rebels 24/7, but I'm a little exhausted by it. You know, you're still in the infancy of Lane Kiffin. I'm in the exit mode, and you know, I'm looking at it a little bit of, I'm kind of ready to move on to normal football a touch, and maybe that happens after Saturday night. But there has been nothing normal about this in so many ways, as you mentioned. You know, I see. Probably different from you. I see the serving a little differently, and you've got the injury reports that I'm very used to. So yeah, this has been a bit of an old hat for me this week, Mark.
2: Okay, so the injury report. I remember there was a game where Lane had like 26 players on an injury report. So I expected this not to take this seriously, but then you see the quarterback as not on the injury report, Chase, but doubtful, and that's where I went. Okay, hold on. What did you think when you first saw it?
5: I thought it was completely a nothing burger. Lane has, he's hated this availability report since 2024. When it got started, he's had as many as 26 players on one before. He has moved guys all around them. Now, his history when someone is doubtful, they haven't started most of the time. So, like you, that was the one thing that gave me a little bit of pause. However, I would be head sewn to the carpet surprised that Sam Levitt did not start for LSU on Saturday. You know more about it than I do as far as that particular injury, but I think given all the other context of the week, the extracurricular stuff that was going on in Baton Rouge, through Oxford, everything, it felt like complete just prototypical Lane Kiffin for me, and I think he was playing around this week. I think Sam Levitt will absolutely take the start.
2: My guy just dropped a Christmas

0: Vacation reference. This is why Chase and I have gotten along for so many years. It's so good. Okay, let's talk about the football team. I watched Ole Miss, some of the Charlotte game, all of the Louisville game. Man, I thought the defense was going to be really good this year, and I don't think they look really good through 2 weeks. So what's your assessment in totality of the defense through 2 weeks?
1: I think they're going to be okay from a run defense standpoint. I know that's been a struggle. I know it's been a problem. But it's the bust, and it's getting pressure for me right now, especially this week, given Levis Wills, what he does outside the pocket, the need to keep him in the pocket, Matt, because they're doing two things. They're having tremendous communication bust on the back end. The safeties are blowing really simple coverages. It's base stuff that is getting blown. It's communication. Pete Golding was really pissed on Saturday night just because he was looking for five guys who could follow the assignment. That's got to clean up. You cannot do that and win the football game on Saturday. And then the thing that a lot of people aren't talking about that I'm curious about is Ole Miss has a lot of new defensive ends outside of Centurion Perkins off the edge, and they haven't gotten a lot of pressure. They need to get more pressure. They also need to contain when they get that pressure. They're sort of letting people get around the edge a little bit. They're not keeping it bottled up. And I think that is the secret sauce to this game. It's how does the edge do for Ole Miss defensively? How do the ends do? Because, look, they're way better at linebacker, and that's not a shot at TJ. They're just faster. Keaton Thomas and Luke Pirelli are giving them more speed on that second level. I think that's going to help this somewhat. But I do have questions right now about those defensive ends and everybody off the edge that's not named Centurion Perkins. I think it's an incomplete at best for Ole Miss on their defensive front.
0: What about – go back to the secondary for a second since we started there. Sharif Denson, Antonio Kite help me. What's the status there? And how big of a deal is their absence?
1: It's huge because it's two guys they expected to play a ton of snaps. Antonio Kite came over from Auburn prior to last year. He was definitively their best corner a year ago. And that means two things. Number one, he's played in the system. He actually just knows the system. And two, he's going to help a lot of other guys out there in that back end with communication. So his absence has been very much a problem for Ole Miss. So we played six snaps in the opener against Louisville. They started busting coverages immediately after that. And then, Denson, we haven't seen him yet. And look, Pete Golding had this thing really closed down in the preseason. So we didn't see real football until we were in Nashville at Nissan Stadium. We saw about 30 minutes the entire preseason, and 25 minutes were punt and punt return of the 30. So I don't know what Denson's going to do or not do. However, I do know what I'm hearing out of the building. I know they really like him. They think he can help with some of these communication issues. And if you get him back, if you get Kite back, you just at least have your full assortment of what you were expecting. Because Pete has been very excited about the athleticism of his defense. He thought the Jimmys and the Joes were there. And if you have that, you maybe can correct the other. If you don't have the Jimmy and Joes, you're just out of luck from the very beginning. So I do think if you're going to have a problem, they have the right problem. Look, we're in the transfer portal era. These guys haven't played much together. There are going to be these sort of issues. But the preliminaries are over. It's got to get better, and it's got to get better right now.
0: Are Denson and Kite expected to play?
1: They are, yeah. They were both back on the field going at scout team on Tuesday. Ole Miss, Monday's the day off for Ole Miss, and then Tuesday is their heavy full pads day. And those two guys were both expected to be out there. I've heard no different than they were out there and that they were going to go against the scout team in normal preparation as being in the rotation. Pete doesn't really like depth charts. He doesn't ever put them out. But as far as a defensive rotation and being in the game, they are both there. And I think Ole Miss is going to be pretty healthy all the way around. They're also on the offensive side. I know we're talking defense, but they're going to get Caleb Odom back. That's a big body that really helps as kind of a flex tight end wide receiver guy who did not play last week. And then also Tommy Kinsler probably back. He was the starting right tackle in the opener against Louisville. He went out early in the second half, and they've had to really spell him with some inexperience. So the Miami transfer probably will be back on the field on Saturday night for Ole Miss at right tackle.
0: All right, he's at Chase Parham, Rebels 24/7. If you want to go give him a follow there. All right, let's talk offense since we're there. I think you would probably agree with this. I've said it all week. I've said it for anyone to listen. I mean, Trinidad Chambliss, I think, is the best quarterback in college football. You got a really proven running back as well. If there is a shortcoming there on the offense through 2 weeks, what is it?
1: It's run blocking. It's simply getting holes for the guys in the backfield. It's getting Kewon Lacy in the rhythm of the game the way you need to do that. And then it's trying to figure out who can spell him. Because, if Ole Miss went into this season thinking they had some depth, Makai Frazier, the Michigan State transfer, hoping to at least get some type of role out of JT Lindsey, the LSU transfer, and not make Kewon Lacy have to carry it 307 times like he did a season ago, And even last week against Charlotte, Lacy took the bulk of the carries in a blowout. It was kind of weird, especially with him coming off an injury the week before. But this is about run blocking. You know, the interior of Ole Miss's line is back. They expected big things, guard, center, guard. Those guys have played a ton of football and a ton of football together. But the interior has got to get better at run blocking. And then the tackles haven't been awesome at pass protection. Look, Trinidad fixes a lot of that. He plays backyard football. He does so much to protect himself. But it's going to have to be better. You know, they got a pretty good test out of Louisville. I think to the average fan, they probably didn't realize that Louisville was really good off the edge. And I think they did an okay job at times. But this is clearly a step up. This is clearly a step up in a depth standpoint in an emotional game. And I think that's it. It's can the interior run block and can the exterior pass protect and keep Trinidad from having to play backyard football the entire time? Because, you know, the only team that has slowed him down really at all was Miami in the first half during the CFP semifinal is because they were able to bring pressure from both locations, off the edge and up the middle. And if you can get in his face up the middle, you can really make him retreat. He's not the tallest guy in the world, and you can impact him. He does pretty well avoiding things off the edge, left and right.
0: What about the pass catchers?
1: It's to be decided. Look, Deuce Alexander is really good. The Wake Forest transfer, he's one of the fastest players in college football. He can take the top off. He's going to get his. And then Ole Miss has been absolutely in love with Horatio Fields. He was pretty good last week against Charlotte. Again, it's Charlotte. They need Caleb Odom back. They're not as dynamic at tight end. They're requiring three or four guys to sort of do a role versus what Daquan Wright was able to do all by himself a year ago. If Luke Haas stays healthy, he gives them a little bit of that. He's an Arkansas transfer from a couple years ago. But there are questions there. They've got some ability, but, you know, they replace so much. I mean, in addition to Daquan, Dejon Stribling is playing for the 49ers when he's healthy. He's been awesome in the NFL so far. They got a ton out of Harrison Wallace, the Penn State transfer a year ago. They lost a lot of guys that can catch the football. Caden Lee's catching them for Austin Simmons at Missouri now. So you're still trying to figure out what those roles look like. And I don't know that Trinidad has his normal safety valve. In the past, he's had one or two guys he always could count on. And Deuce Alexander, the way he runs his route tree, is not really that guy. So I want to see whether it's Caleb Odom, Horatio Fields, or somebody else, where Trinidad goes when he just has to find a reception somewhere and he's not chunking it 15 to 20 yards down the field.
0: Chase, I got a couple more for you. As the game may play out, like, what's a best case for Ole Miss? Maybe another way to ask is, like, what style? I mean, the best case is, like, LSU turns it over 10 times and win 8.
1: Sure.
0: But, I mean, like, but what's like, stylistically the type of game that would be the pace that Ole Miss would want to set?
1: I think they want to score some points, and I think Ole Miss would be comfortable in a shootout here. I think, you know, for a defense like Pete Golding, he bends a good bit. You know, the goal is not to break. He's fine giving up field goals. LSU's going to get a lot of yards, in my opinion. It's not going to be some shutdown situation. And I think Trinidad does best when he gets in the flow of the game and can stay on schedule and move the offense for a couple different reasons. One, I think it helps them in this game and is the best case to win the game. But they're going to have to just see that with the schedule moving on. Because, look, we've talked about all of this off-the-field crap and all this lane crap. This is a huge game just for college football playoff implications. And the loser is not out of it. But they're going to have to go on a heck of a run the rest of the way. And Ole Miss needs to show that they can run the football effectively, stay on schedule, and be very similar to an offense from a year ago. Look, it's a big game for John David Baker, the new offensive coordinator. He's going to be on the same field as Lane and Charlie are on the other side. And it's a bit of a show up for him, too, right now. He's been in Ole Miss's system. They say it's a very similar offense. But I think for Ole Miss, it's, look, score some points, make this a fun game, get into a rhythm, try to cause a turnover, and then rely on your special teams because Ole Miss has the best place kicker in the country. They've got a heck of a punter, and I think they would be taking all day the ability to get in a late game, get the ball, and try to get 50, 60 yards, go down, and kick a field goal to win this thing. I think they want to put this thing on Cornero's leg at the end if they have to.
0: That's a good place to put it if you have to. Okay, let me at least get one obligatory mood-setting scene-type question. Give me some context. Like, what do you expect? There's obviously been big games there in the past. Like, what are you expecting it to be like Saturday at Vaught-Hemingway?
1: I think it's going to be a bigger version of every big game that's been going on. I think a lot of this is overplayed. I mean, look, are people going to yell and scream and cuss Lane and do all the things that you would expect? Yeah, of course. But and maybe I'm hoping here because I hope we're just playing a football game. I hope nothing bad happens. I don't, I'm not going to go into it expecting that. But no, look, it's going to be vitriolic. I saw Ole Miss send out a thing saying, you know, no opposing gear in the student section. They're trying to make sure that, you know, something that even happened at the freaking baseball game happened back in the spring. Yeah. Doesn't happen with one of those type of situations. I hope it looks like Georgia in 24. And I'm not even talking about the final score. I'm just talking about it's a good baseball. It's a good football game. It's going to be packed. It's going to be crowded. I mean, look, Matt, you've been to Oxford a lot. There's only a certain amount of people that can fit in this place. So there's just a lot of infrastructure problems. It's the thing where I started making fun of all the aggregation about the mounted patrol. Ole Miss has mounted patrol every single week. That is a function of a formula where now they're expecting 360 to 400,000 people in Oxford over the course of this game day weekend, oh, wow. This 3-day weekend. The town has 28,000 in a census for anybody who's not aware of that. So do the math.
0: Yeah.
1: You're going to need all the horses and all the men just simply to handle the infrastructure of the intersections and the square and the whole deal. Like, look, there's going to be some shove. You know, there's going to be stuff downtown. But as long as you can keep anything moderate to major out of this thing, it's just going to be a heck of a college football weekend. And you hope that the best parts come out of that on Saturday night.
0: Well said. Chase Parham, he's at Chase Parham. If you want to give him a follow, Rebels 24/7. Great follow. Of course, you want the news notes on the Rebs, get it there. Chase, we appreciate it, man. Thank you.
1: Thanks, Matt.
0: All right, man. It's after further review. We're brought to you by FMOL Health, Our Lady of the Lake Championship Health, partner of LSU Athletics. Our Lady of the Lake and LSU, together we roar. Man, we're so pleased and grateful for our great partnership with our friends at Our Lady of the Lake. They, of course, helped us do our one-on-one interview series that we've had with the NIL partners that they have with LSU. Great to bring you Prince Willumon Mielen and TJ Dottery this week, and we'll have plenty more throughout the rest of the year. But, you know, we talk about the lake, yes, it's about that synonymous relationship they have with LSU, but it's also about expanding world-class healthcare right here at home so you can get the best right here at home. It's Our Lady of the Lake. 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Together, we roar. All right, it's after further review. Lee Sterling in 15 minutes front right now. We'll get Lee's best bets of the week. When we come back, quick chat with former All-Pro offensive lineman Mark Schlereth. Stick around. It's AFR.
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4: Stink. That stuff looks awesome. I just want to go eat now. That's what I want to do. Hey, man, we appreciate the time. I want to talk some Saints with you in a second, but you have Seattle, Arizona this week. I think Arizona, that might have been the most shocking result of week one. What in the world happened that the Cardinals, 9.5-point dogs, go beat the Chargers straight up?
5: Right. If you were in a survival pool, I bet you 50% of the survivor pools took the Chargers and ended up, they're out. You know, hey, thanks for the donation. I'm going to tell you right now, because I've got Arizona, Seattle this weekend. Yeah. So I've been digging into the film. Arizona was sharp. They made no mistakes. They created, I think they had three procedure penalties in the whole game. That was it. They created two turnovers. They turned over the Chargers on down several times. They blocked a punt. All three phases they won, and Jacoby Brissett was incredible. And I tell you what, he made two throws in that game that come to mind. He made a long 33-yard pass to Marvin Harrison Jr. down the sideline. And I'm telling you what, it fell over his shoulder. It was like in a milk carton. That's how tight the window was. It was phenomenal. And he made an out route from the far hash to one of the receivers out there. I think it was Wilson. It was incredible. Trey McBride is incredible. He's maybe the best tight end in football. So I'm telling you what, man, they were impressive. And that wasn't just the Chargers played bad. That's the Arizona Cardinals made the Chargers play bad, because they outplayed them, they out-hustled them, they out-hit them, They out-executed them in every phase of the game.
4: You know, one of the other really shocking results was what happened with the Saints and the Lions. We obviously talk a ton of Saints here, Stink, but I'm curious your thoughts. I'm not sure how much of that game you got to see, but the Saints dug themselves a 21-0 hole and then dug out of it. So should we be more concerned about getting into the hole or more encouraged by digging out of it?
5: I think more encouraged. I watched that game. I probably watched eight games in totality, eight or nine games, and then I studied a bunch of other stuff over the course of week one. But that was one of the games I dug into because it was interesting to me. And you're right, 21 points, down 21-0 with about 6 minutes left in the third quarter, and then put it on them. And there was a couple things I loved what they did. One, your quarterback. I think Tyler Shuck is a guy that I'm really encouraged by. I did a couple of Saints games last year. Mm-hmm. That kid is mature. You know, he was an older rookie, but he's got unbelievable mechanics, great throwing ability. And what they ended up doing, the way they came back in that game, and I love play repeaters. And Kellen Moore, you know, even though he went to Boise State, and I'm an Idaho guy, so we have a natural rivalry there. He did a great job. I call them play repeaters, guys who will say, hey, man, if you're not going to cover this, we're going to keep throwing it. They ran like a sail or a flood concept to one side of the football field where you had an underneath route, an intermediate like corner route or bench route and a deep route. And, man, they just kept tearing the Lions still haven't covered that. And they just kept tearing them up. And I was just thoroughly impressed. They came back, almost won that game, went for two. And I love the aggressiveness of going for two, saying, hey, man, we're on the road. We're not supposed to win this game. Let's go out there and let's see if we can just put this thing, you know, put the Lions out of their misery. So I love the way they competed toward the end of that game and what they did in that last quarter and a half.
4: Mark Schlereth with us. The entire NFC South started 0-4. The Panthers got blown out. The Falcons couldn't score in Pittsburgh. And then the Bucs lost in Cincinnati. And then we just talked about the Saints. Do you look at this division, Mark, with any confidence in any of those teams?
5: I still think the Bucs and Baker Mayfield are a really good team. I think Atlanta's got, obviously, injury at the quarterback issues. I think the Saints, at the end of the day, I don't necessarily believe in the Carolina Panthers, but I think the Saints, at the end of the day, are really going to push Tampa for the crown in the NFC South. So we'll see what happens.
4: Our conversation with Mark Schlereth, we appreciate him for jumping aboard with us. Mark had to go abruptly at the end of that. We appreciate it, but that was an abrupt ending with Mark. An abrupt ending.
6: I wasn't expecting it for sure, which, I mean, abrupt, as you said. But, you know, look, man.
4: My guy's got that set up, though, man.
6: Dude, Borden cheese dips.
4: Have you ever had the Borden cheese?
6: No. Not, at least not... Not knowingly.
4: Yeah. I do like those baked beans, Bush's baked beans.
6: Oh, dude.
4: Really good?
6: I'm a big baked beans guy in general. Love barbecue baked beans. Mm. I do like the setup, too, though, for Schlereth. Very very Home Shopper Network.
4: So good.
6: It is.
4: If you're listening, not watching, you should go watch that. But we were recording with Mark earlier, and he's like, yeah, look, I got to go. We'll see. And he just, like, hung up. I was like, oh.
6: Excuse me.
4: Okay. All right.
6: Bye, Mark.
4: Thank you. It's like 6 minutes, man. That's it? Are you good? We're brought to you by Paris Restoration, ParisRestoration.com. Tell you, if Mark leaves that cheese out there too long and it starts to get moldy, I know someone that can come and spray some patented non-toxic dry fog, take care of that mold. Paris Restoration. Yeah?
6: Huh? That's good. Yeah. I like it. Moldy cheese and whatnot.
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4: 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Does it every Thursday.

0: at River City's 1 hour ale. 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
0: 2-2 here on the show last week for Lee Sterling, but my goodness, started 3-0, had a 3-1 Sunday, tough beat with Texas, laying the 1.5 there. But anyway, let's keep it rolling. 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How are you, Lee?
12: I'm great. If the LSU Ole Miss game is half as good as the game last week, Texas and, yeah, and Ohio State, we're definitely going to get our money's worth.
0: What a finish that was. Maybe not as good a game with Bama and Florida State. The number's 20.5. I've seen it fluctuate. I've seen it as low as 19.5. Florida State got a chance to keep this close.
12: They're going to have to, like, score early, maybe bring out all the tricks they have and hit on some big plays. I just don't see it. I mean, they've missed through the

0: portal for like three straight years now. There's revenge for Alabama. Mike Norvell knows that the writing's on the wall. It's just a matter of when. I think if they lose by like 40, 50 points to someone, they'll let him go right there. Mm. But Alabama's pressure package is real good on defense. They eventually just wore out Kentucky. And how about this? If you think their offense is getting better, they don't even have a senior on the offense. I like Bama. I think they win big here, 40-14.
1: South Carolina, Mississippi State, Lee, I think outside of LSU, Ole Miss is the most interesting game of the weekend that I can't wait to see. It feels like a got-to-have-it year for Shane Beamer. Kamario Taylor at Mississippi State looks awesome. Bulldogs on the road at the Gamecocks. South Carolina 3.5 at home. How do you see it?
0: The whole country is going to be on Mississippi State because of what they did last week to Minnesota. And Kamario Taylor is great. The quarterbacks this year are incredible for SEC, maybe the best ever. But let me caution you. Okay. I think Minnesota's really bad. And I think South Carolina at home is a different animal. The X factor is going to be whether Dylan Stewart plays and also their left tackle, Zacharius Peak. I think one or both are going to play. And I think Vakari Swain, the punt returner, I wouldn't kick him the ball. Just kick it out of bounds every time. He has 3 touchdowns last year, 2 so far this year, both in the game last week here. Lenore Sellers may not be a complete quarterback, but remember, half that game last week was played in a driving rainstorm. So I say don't fall for the trap. I like South Carolina 35-30. Like I said, sneaky good game.
1: Lee Sterling is with us. Not nearly the stakes, but an interesting measuring stick game is going to happen at Jordan-Hare. Florida at Auburn, battle of first-year head coaches. Who has the upper hand, Sumrall or Golish? It's Florida 2.5 on the road.
0: Yeah, so this game I think is maybe the most important game for both teams. I think it's a swing game. You win this game, you can possibly win 8-9 games. You lose this game, you're probably looking at 6-6. So the fan bases are going to go crazy if they lose. To win on the road, you got to run the football. And I think Florida just does it much better. I mean, Jaden Ball, 296 yards in less than 6 quarters of action and 5 touchdowns. Auburn couldn't run the ball, just 130 rushing yards versus Baylor. And their best running back, Jeremiah Cobb, just 53 yards in that game. I think Golish just, yeah, he beat Florida last year, but it's a different coach, different schemes. I think Florida's just better. I like the road small favorite, Florida, 27-23.
1: Lee, we'll get to LSU Ole Miss in a second. Yep. Your game of the week, though, is Saints-Ravens. Saints are getting 8.5 on the road at Baltimore. How do they get the pick?
0: 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Is this going to be a blowout here with the Ravens, or can the Saints keep it close and maybe win the game, which they should have won last week? They were robbed. So, also, we've won 3 straight weeks here. So we're putting in the work, and I think it's going to continue this week. We have a game in college football. 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I've got a game where a line's over 20 points. They might take the game down to the wire and win it outright. You can get 2 weeks of our executive phone service, normally $397. 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
1: 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All right, big one in college football. Lane's return, LSU, about a field goal, maybe 2.5, depending on where you place your bets. Tigers, small favorite at Ole Miss.
0: Yeah, you know how the injury took place. You know all about that, don't you?
1: Come on, hit me with it.
0: He was baking. He had a baking class, Sam Lovett.
1: Got it.
0: Yeah, you know, the stirring motion, that must have done it. So he's playing. Come on. The odds makers, the line went from 3 down to 2.5. If he wasn't playing, Ole Miss would be a 1.5 to 2-point favorite. So I think the advantage here goes to Lane. He knows 6 of their 11 starters on defense. I think the 2 guys he's going to target, and I watch both games, both teams, number 2 linebacker, Jalen Braxton, who was with him last year, came over the year before from Arkansas, and the safety who came over from Florida State, Edwin Joseph, number 14. I think the pressure's on Ole Miss. These kids are walking around campus or seeing bandstands erected for game day, for country western singers coming in. It started on Tuesday night there. It's absolutely bedlam. I think LSU is going to walk in there. It's a business trip here. And I think the weakest unit is the Ole Miss defense. And that's usually what costs you games. I like the Lane train here. LSU in a fun game, 41-34.
1: 41-34. Lots of points. All right. 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He's Lee Sterling. Joins us every Thursday. Thank you, Lee.
0: Okay. Take care. See you, man.
1: It's our pleasure. It's After Further Review. Well, I got a quick break. SportsCenter's coming up. Get you caught up on national headlines. Kind of reset the day for you here as everything that we do know with the Sam Levitt situation. Mike Triplett's coming along in about 20 minutes from right now. Muse Paulie and I will get you what to watch heading into your football weekend. We still got Otter Locks ahead, Thursday night football. My goodness, ton to do. Don't you move. It's AFR.
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13: I'm Christine Lisi. A second resignation at North Carolina's football program this month. 2 weeks ago, it was GM Michael Lombardi, and today, defensive coordinator Steve Belichick resigned amid the conclusion into the football program's culture under head coach Bill, his father. School said the probe revealed isolated disregard for values and standards of conduct. This all leaves the reins at UNC to Bill Belichick. ESPN ACC reporter David Hale.
14: There's a lot of desire to see what this looks like when Bill has a hands-on control over all aspects of the program. In some ways, this is best case scenario for UNC because Lombardi, I think, was viewed by a lot of people as not at all prepared to handle the GM team building job of this. And who's better at building a defense than Bill Belichick? So if you've got him calling the defense now, that's probably a win too.
13: NFL sent a memo to every team, said Xavier Harris and Daquan Wright are ineligible to join any NFL team this season after they attempted to return to college and play for LSU, said it's each team's responsibility to verify if a player is indeed eligible.
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0: Hour three, off we go. Welcome aboard. Glad you're with us. AFR. Presented by Marucci Hitter's House. I'm Matt.
1: Love you, Matt.
0: Paul O'Neill.
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0: You, sir. And Mr. Toby Tomplay.

0: We're here. Glad you are as well. 5 o'clock, quitting time. Glad you're driving home with us. A couple hours from now, the SEC will release an updated student-athlete availability report. This is what set the world a Twitter last night when LSU's initial player availability report was not only plentiful, it was loaded with some very familiar and impactful names, and none more so than having your quarterback, Sam Leavitt, as doubtful for the game. So we kind of dug in a little bit here and went to work and tried to figure out what was going on there. But I think what's most notable here, just as a quick catch-up, Sam Leavitt did not practice on Wednesday. Was able to learn that today. So Leavitt was held out, and it's back spasms. I know there have been some other reports of other things out there. He had back spasms. Okay, so he's held out Wednesday with back spasms. Got treatment. Today was not a full practice day for LSU. Thursday is a very light day. TJ Dottery was with us yesterday and talked about how Tuesday, Wednesday are very intense practices, because we're talking about how Lane often says he wants the practices to be harder than the game. So when you get to the game, it feels easy. And TJ was saying even in season, Tuesdays and Wednesdays are hard. So it's a hard day. They held Leavitt yesterday. Today is more of a walkthrough, fast day. And as I understand it, Sam Leavitt was back out there today. So that's great news. I do not know how much he did today. So I will wait like everybody else and see what the updated availability report looks like. My first reaction, I think, was a lot like what all of you thought initially, was this just has to be Lane trolling, right? And I think that was the reaction most people had from the Ole Miss side of things. There was a report, I think, from Thamel earlier today where the Ole Miss coaches didn't buy it and they fully expected Leavitt to play, and it makes a lot of sense because all those defensive coaches watched Lane submit this injury report, availability report, each week since 2024. And like we've talked about, there was one game where he had against Georgia in 24, where he had 26 people on the injury report. 26. I mean, it's like a third of your roster. So I think there is some gamesmanship. I think it's mind games there. There are penalties if you lie on the injury. So I'm not suggesting that Lane Kiffin is lying or being disingenuous. I'm not suggesting that at all, because Sam Leavitt was held out of practice. So because he was held out of practice, he was able to be listed on there as doubtful. They listed him as doubtful. Now, he was there today. I would assume, again, I'm being honest, like this is me making an assumption. I do not have the answer to this question. I'm making the assumption that because he was out there today, that in theory he could be upgraded on today's availability report. Remember, the availability report is initially released Wednesday, and then it's updated Thursday and Friday, and then the final availability report is released 90 minutes before kickoff on game day. So we'll see what happens tonight. Lane does have his radio show at Court to Table that starts in 1 hour from right now. We'll see if he addresses this. He doesn't have to address it. Certainly, it's his show. He can tell them, don't ask me about it, I don't want to talk about it, and they won't. And when they screen questions that come in from the audience or Twitter, if he doesn't want to answer, they won't ask it. So I don't know if anything he'll say here, but that's, we'll keep an eye on that. I've said it before, I'll say it again. I fully expect that Sam Leavitt's going to play in the football game. I can't imagine if you come to LSU, even if you're dealing with some discomfort, whatever the case is, and it's this game, it's a top 10 matchup, it's on the road in the SEC, and you're not going to play. It's hard for me to get there where Leavitt wouldn't be on the field trying to give it a go. So we'd assume that he would play. TJ Dottery and Tylan Singleton were listed as questionable. Tre'Davious Green, Whit Weeks, Devon Keyes, Alu Ba, all probable. And remember, there's no injury designation, meaning they don't tell you what the injury is in this availability report. It's just their availability status. There are three players that are out for the game. That's Phillip Wright, Jaden Breaker, and Racine Guillory. They're all listed as out. The notable one there, of course, is Phillip Wright, who's been outstanding as a stretch-the-field deep threat receiver. He was injured against Louisiana Tech covering a punt late in the fourth quarter. Super disappointing to see that. But we'll keep an eye on the availability report here tonight and then again on Friday to see what updates may come of that as LSU gets ready to take on Ole Miss. Really, I think of great consequence, of greater consequence, is what Chase Parham told us. The Ole Miss defense has been down a couple of players in the secondary here for the first 2 weeks, where a Sharif Denson, who's a safety transfer from Florida, and then Antonio Kite, their cornerback, was injured in the opener against Louisville. Kite played a few snaps against Louisville, was injured, missed the rest of the game, didn't play against Charlotte. And Denson hasn't played in the first two games of the season. But they are both expected, as Chase Parham told us last hour, both Kite and Denson are expected to play. And that's significant because we have spent a good chunk of time this week, when we haven't been talking about the ancillary stuff, talking about the Ole Miss defense. And the secondary and the coverage bust and the explosive plays allowed has been bad. Even in the run fits in the secondary have been bad. So if you get Denson and Kite out there, it improves your Jimmies and your Joes. Now you still have to go execute the defense, and that would be new pieces. Now Kite was there last year, but Denson's a transfer coming in this year from Florida. So there's a communication change. But, I was a little surprised, candidly, to hear Lee Sterling's pick. He picked LSU by a touchdown, 41-34. I wouldn't be surprised if LSU wins by a touchdown. I wouldn't be surprised if LSU scores for 41. I mean, we saw Louisville score 38 on this defense. I mean, this is a defense that is really struggling with run fits to defend against the run. They're struggling with coverage busts. Like, it has been a struggle for Ole Miss defensively. Now, LSU has to protect the football and go into a hostile environment and all that stuff, which is very real. But of the four units, offense, defense, Ole Miss, LSU, the best has been LSU's defense. The worst of the four has been the Ole Miss defense. So with LSU third in the country right now in offense, which has put up a ton of yards through 2 weeks, you would think they're going to go and move the ball up and down the field and be able to have scoring opportunities. It would not surprise me if LSU scored 41. It would very much surprise me if Ole Miss scored 34. Now, for whatever it's worth, Lee's total 41-34 puts that total at 75. The total in the game is 57. So, I mean, that would sail past the total by like three scores. So I don't know that I see a 41-34 type game. I could certainly see LSU score 41. I don't think they will, but I could see that. I could see LSU winning by a touchdown or more. 75 points. I would be genuinely surprised if LSU's defense gave up, that would be four touchdowns and two field goals, if they gave up six scoring drives to Ole Miss. And that's with all the respect in the world for Trinidad Chambliss. But, I mean, the defense a year ago, which wasn't as good as this one, went on the road there and gave up 24. And that was with Chambliss and Lacey and Winnie Watkins, and you had Deuce Alexander, but Deuce Wallace and DeJon Stribling and Daquan Wright and Caden Lee. I mean, that offense a year ago had more weapons than this one, and LSU went on the road and allowed 24 points. This is a better defense against an offense. It still has Chambliss and Lacey, but decidedly fewer weapons. It's very hard for me to imagine Ole Miss scoring 41 or 34 against LSU. Maybe that's the type of game we're in for. We're in for a high-scoring game. I think you're probably more looking at a 20s-type game, upper teens, a game like last year, which finished 24-19. I could see something similar to that or close to that. Anyway, Lane will be on his coach's show here in less than an hour. We'll be tuned into it to see what he says, and then we'll look for the updated availability report tonight, see how it goes for the Tigers. All right, it's after further review. 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I was talking to Rivers today, and she was like, I heard today Drew Brees is her Parrish partner. 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Thanks for paying attention. 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All right, y'all, it's After Further Review. Thanks for hanging out here. Muse, Paulie, and I will get to what to watch. We do it every Thursday heading into the football weekend. Three things that we're keeping an eye on, college, pro, whatever. We're going to get to that coming up at the bottom of the hour. Let me knock out a break. We'll come back. Mike Triplett will be here. Saints, we're back on the practice field today. Chris Olave tweaked a hammy. So we'll see the severity of that, what that may mean as the Saints are hitting the road, take on Baltimore as an 8.5-point dog. But it looks like they're getting Alvin Kamara back. We'll talk some black and gold with Mike Triplett when we come back next. It's AFR.
1: After Further Review.
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10: Mike, how are you?
11: Doing well. How are you?
10: Doing fantastic. Excited about week 2 here in the NFL. We'll go back to Detroit and look ahead, but let me just start in the immediacy. Chris Olave, Chase Young added to the injury report on Thursday. How concerned, if at all, should we be about this?
11: Well, the intel we've gotten on both of them is more precautionary than majorly concerning, but so hopefully they'll be back at practice tomorrow and all the fires will be put out and all that. But the two names of those two players, as concerning as it gets, I think you'd say those two guys and Tyler Shuck, that's kind of the whole deal right there. So they better be healthy.
10: Let's go back to Detroit. I think everyone agrees, love the decision to go for two. No one has a problem there with it. It's all been rehashed at this point. But as you break down the game and get removed further from it, did you come out of that game feeling better or worse about any player or position?
11: Well, yeah. I mean, I had said that night right after the game that I think the atrociousness of the first 35 minutes almost stuck with me even more than the comeback, because it was so bad that I, you know, we were comparing it to the Ian Book COVID game.
10: Oh, God.
11: That we had not seen a performance that bad in so long, but obviously being able to come back from that and make all the plays that they made are so encouraging. And then when you look at it in the lens of, you expect a team to be their sloppiest in the first half of the entire season, especially after, you know, they like many other teams, don't play in the preseason and you don't get to scout what the opponents have in store for you. And they were not prepared for the Lions to blitz as much as they blitzed, and took them a while to adjust to that. And then to make the adjustments they made, for Tyler Shuck to play the way he played. I mean, it was the most encouraging thing about this team last year. It remains the most encouraging thing about this team, is that they have a quarterback you can win because of. And it fell just short in this game, obviously. But you can be down 21-0 in the third quarter and be like, well, I'm not leaving my seat because they have a quarterback who can bring him back from that. That's obviously very encouraging.
10: Was there anything defensively that, because you could look at 31 points, but Mike,

0: gave up two drives, the second drive of the game and then overtime. Those were really the only sustained drives they gave up. Where should I feel better about the defense coming out of there? I mean, it's a tough road environment against a really good team. I was encouraged by the defense.
1: Yeah, really dynamic offense, too. I mean, obviously, Jahmyr Gibbs had his moments, and Lamar Jackson and Derrick Henry will have their moments this week. Amon Ross St. Brown didn't really, you know, he obviously did well enough, but he didn't take the top off of him. So I'd say the discipline, the, you know, not giving up free one-play drives, not having breakdowns, not having that kind of stuff is really encouraging. Kool-Aid McKinstry, Jonas Sanker, guys that you needed to see hold up against what was going to be one of their toughest matchups of the entire season as far as the firepower they have in their passing game. I think that's encouraging. You know, not perfect, but that's going to be one of their toughest tests. And I'd say it was a positive for their performance coming out of that game, for sure.
0: Did you think Daniel Carlson would make the kick?
1: I definitely thought it was possible, but he had made a 60-yarder in his very last kick, which is funny for the Raiders. But, I mean, that is a lot to ask.
0: Yeah.
1: I would say, what, 40% chance of going in or something like that?
0: I have no idea. You would know.
1: I have no idea either. Yeah.
0: Okay. I don't know if like you knew a metric or something like that. What are the odds of making that kick?
1: That's what my gut tells me, but I don't even know if that's overshooting. I mean, nowadays, 62-yard field goals are nothing, right? So we were led to believe.
0: Kind of. I mean, just relative to history, for sure. Here you go. AI says 28-31% chance based on historical conversion rates.
1: Yeah, but, I mean, new history. I don't know. If you really want to nail that database point, you could probably only go back like 2 years. Yeah. It's like a whole new world with kickers.
0: Mike Triplett, he's at Mike Triplett, NewOrleans.football, NewOrleans.football. Okay, I love that you talked about the firepower in Detroit, because the firepower in Baltimore might be extinguished a bit based on what happens with Zay Flowers, and we know that Jacoby Lane is out for this game. I know you don't cover Baltimore per se, but like, how good is that passing game without those two guys?
1: I mean, Zay Flowers was a monster last week.
0: Yeah.
1: It felt like the entire first half of the Saints game, my Twitter feed was just a new Zay Flowers highlight. So obviously, if he is not 100% or if he's not playing at all, that helps the Saints. But it's also Lamar Jackson, Derrick Henry, Lamar, you know, two-time MVP Lamar Jackson, now healthy and playing in an offense led by, even though he's young, Declan Doyle is bringing some Ben Johnson and Sean Payton elements to an offense that was already pretty good, led by Atlanta's former offensive line coach running that outside zone scheme that's been so good for the Falcons. I mean, it's a dangerous offense, even if you're replacing the receivers, no doubt about it.
0: Did you go to Baltimore the last time the Saints were there? It was 2018. I had to look it up. Were you there?
1: I don't believe I was, and I'm trying to remember why I wasn't. I should have been there.
0: Have you been? Do you remember going there?
1: I have been to Baltimore, yeah.
0: Okay, what's it like? Because I looked up, the Saints have played Baltimore 5 times. It's just not a very, or in Baltimore, I should say, 5 times. It's just not a very common trip they make. What is it like that you remember anyway about being there, playing there?
1: You know, it's funny. I'm picturing a Jimmy Graham breakout moment despite a loss one of the times I was there. Look, it's a tough place to play because it's a road environment against a really, you know, physical, tough team usually. I mean, traditionally they've been a team that'll punch you in the mouth. Their defense and their offensive line. So it's always the matchup that has stood out to me more than the environment. I don't know that there is anything specific about the stadium that makes it, you know, like a reputation like Seattle or Kansas City has. Obviously, there's weather elements sometimes when you play there. They get to avoid that this week. But anytime you do go to a place you're not used to going, this is more conversational or anecdotal than it is like hard evidence. But when you're out of your element and there's an unfamiliarity. I mean, it's not the same as going to Tampa or Atlanta or Carolina where you know exactly what to expect. When you go to these places only once every 8 years, I think it is a hard place to play. I do know the last time they went there, it became the 32nd team Drew Brees ever beat. It was the last one to cross off his list. So not an easy task.
0: Beat him in 2018 there at Baltimore. By the way, the game you were talking about, December 19th, 2010, Ravens beat the Saints 30-24. Jimmy Graham on the day, 5 catches for just 29 yards, but 2 touchdowns in that ball.
1: Yeah, and he was brand new. He was a rookie that year, and they had not been using him a lot until that moment. That was kind of his breakthrough.
0: Yeah, good memory. What do you think about what is the matchup Sunday for the Saints against the Ravens that you think will decide it for New Orleans if they're able to keep this close, give themselves a chance to win it?
1: It's discipline on defense. I mean, this is what I'm writing about today is Lamar Jackson and Derrick Henry are dangerous in and of themselves, but the main thing that you have to do is not let them get in your head too much. You know, try to still rush the passer and actually get to him without worrying about, hanging back because you're too worried about giving up a rush lane. I mean, can you still be yourself and play your game against guys that can hit home runs at any given time? I mean, it's generic to say Lamar Jackson and Derrick Henry, but they'll get in your head as much as they'll hit home runs against you.
0: Turns out Derrick Henry ended up having a pretty good career. It's pretty good.
1: Huh.
0: I mean,
1: unbelievable.
0: It really is. I mean, I would not have. I mean, I understood why Derrick Henry at Alabama worked. He's a linebacker playing running back, and he could run over college guys. I wasn't sure that would work in the NFL, but my goodness, has he been. I mean, he's a Hall of Famer. He's been incredible. Tall, tall task for New Orleans. Where would you put a percent chance, Mike, on the Saints actually going and getting this done in Baltimore? Feel better about it than because of how it went in Detroit?
1: I guess I have to feel better because of the ability they showed to score points. I mean, if you can score points, if your quarterback can throw for 400 yards, you can win any game. I'll feel a lot better if Chase Young and Chris Olave are on the field tomorrow. But I think I'm almost going to predict pretty much the exact same score I predicted last week. I'm probably going to predict Baltimore to win by 4 or 5 points, just playing the percentages and playing the odds. But I'll use that 40% chance again. Yeah, I mean, I think the Saints have a 40% chance of winning, so they could do it. I do think they are rightfully the underdog in this game, though.
0: 40% of the time, it works every time.
1: Science. That's my big. I love to make fun of weathermen, and that's going to become my new thing. The Saints have a 40% chance. If you say 40% chance, it sounds like predicted the Saints are going to make the playoffs. He said 40% chance, even though I'll be like, well, less than 50% chance. So you're really right either way if you go that way.
0: For whatever it's worth, ESPN Analytics says the matchup predictor, the Saints have 23.8% chance to win.
1: I'm taking the over on
0: 23.8. I like your over. He's Mike Triplett, NewOrleans.football, NewOrleans.football. You get him at Mike Triplett. Good enough to visit with us Thursdays. Talk a little hoodat. Thanks, man.
1: Thank you.
0: All right, man. We'll see you. 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It's Evermore. All right, thanks to Mike Triplett for joining us. If you missed Lee Sterling, Mark Schlereth, Chase Parham last hour, Johnny Avello from DraftKings was here in hour number one. Appreciate all of them. Jimmy will be here in about 15 minutes for Otter Locks. Get a pick on Thursday Night Football. His Major League picks as well for tonight. Major League Baseball is where we're steamrolling toward the postseason in MLB. Make sure that you're locked into Otter Locks. Locked into Otter Locks? Can I get one? Every day. Oh, by the way. So, Something happened on the show, on the text line. Yep. Let me break, stay on time, come back. I'll get to this because I think I have a little bit of a conspiracy. It's a listener conspiracy. We'll get to a listener conspiracy.
2: Okay. All right. I'm not huge on conspiracies, so.
0: I'm the one suggesting this is a conspiracy. Well, I'm not saying it's not a conspiracy theory. I'm suggesting like we have a conspiracy here. People are conspiring against us.
2: Okay. Okay. Okay.
0: I'll explain. And we'll do what to watch next. It's Avar.
3: After further review.
0: 3 days. The countdown is on. The countdown is on. The countdown is on. This is normally where we play the 24. Dink, dunk, dink, dunk. 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
4: 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All right, going to get to what to watch in a minute. Jimmy's here in 10 minutes for Otter Locks. So earlier, we were doing the injury report. We were talking about how Ronnie Stanley has the toe.
5: Yeah, tough, man. God, it's tough for Stanley.
4: And I completely, started talking about the toe, and I just couldn't get back. I couldn't get my train of thought back. We're just lost.
5: Mm-hmm.
4: So Caleb texted, "You toe, Tally, lost your thought."
5: I like that one.
4: Totally lost your thought.
5: I like that
4: T-O-E
5: one.
4: Dash Tally, T-A-L-L-Y. You totally lost your thought.
5: I like that one.
4: Okay. That's from Caleb. Have you ever heard anybody say that before? Totally, like totally, but totally.
5: No, I haven't. Yeah. No.
4: The very next text was from Josh.
5: Okay.
4: Totally lost your train of thought? What are the odds? Two people consecutively made the same joke, different names.
5: So what you're saying is...
4: Same guy, two accounts.
5: Yeah. Yeah.
4: That's what I'm saying.
5: I don't know, man. I think some people are creative and maybe had the same thought there. Now, what I will say, so the first guy was Caleb. You said the second guy was John?
4: Josh,
5: okay. Yeah, see.
4: Both Denham Springs.
5: Oh, man. See, it's not.
4: You're rectifying this,
5: Josh.
4: Piece.
5: Yeah. Now it's not in your favor, Caleb or Josh, whatever your name is. Denham Springs is not that big. I wanted to play devil's advocate, but now I kind of think it's the same guy.
4: Oh. I was going to say use the same email address, but no, Caleb has an email. Josh doesn't have an email.
5: They let you sign up for something without an email address?
4: What's your phone number?
5: That's true. It's a text app. Yeah, it makes sense. Maybe you just couldn't think of a fake email address? Oh, no, man.
4: Same guy.
5: What's the value in that,
4: though? I don't know. Oh. If you sign up for a contest. So you create multiple.
5: Yeah, there you go.
4: See?
5: There you go.
4: You create multiple accounts. No,
5: that makes sense. That makes sense. I guess I just mean, like, why make the same joke from your two? Like,
4: you really wanted that joke to get on air.
5: Okay, yeah.
4: An answer for everything you got here.
5: Yeah.
4: I'm trying.
5: I'm trying to give Caleb, Josh, Dylan, Raidens, Radins, Radoons. I'm trying to give them the benefit of the doubt here. And
4: same guy.
5: It might be.
4: Same guy. They both live in Denham. You know what's nearby?
5: It's nearby.
4: Rouse's.
5: It is.
4: Give me one. They had Rouse's in Denham. Michelle Southern goes there every Friday. Rouse's in Denham.

0: 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Oh, Hester and Flynn will be at Rouse's Burbank and Lee tomorrow for OTB every Friday during football season. Football Friday over at Rouse's, the official supermarket of the Saints. Rouse's, great partners of ours here, and we're thrilled to be partnered with them at Rouse's, the official supermarket of the New Orleans Saints. Tigers and Saints both on the road this weekend. Maybe you're watching the game at home, so going to go get some meat or seafood to throw on the grill. You want drinks for the kids and the adults, little libations, chips and dips and sweets and everything you need. And guys, how about this? It's 5:39, you're driving home, you see your Rouse's, pull on in, go to the floral shop, get her some Just Because flowers. Few things better. Better surprise for the lady in your life than Just Because flowers. Go do that at Rouse's. By the way, you're welcome. You're welcome. You know what I mean. You know what I'm talking about. You're welcome. Rouse's, this feels like home. All right, what to watch? Hit it.
1: Here's what we're watching this football weekend.
0: All righty. Three apiece for me, Muse, and Paulie. Muso, start us off.
2: Oh, will do. We're going to go to Houston, Texas. Bengals, Texans, noon on Sunday. This one's interesting for a lot of different reasons. Chief among them, though, is the Texans' defense going to bounce back? They were not good against the Bills, who they historically dominated, gave up 36 points in that game. Will that vaulted? We're just going to skip that word all entirely.
0: Vaunted.
2: Will that vaunted unit bounce back? Also, injuries to keep an eye on. Joe Burrow, limited with back tightness. Nico Collins, best Texans wide receiver, has not practiced yet this week either. Could severely hamper that offense. Stay tuned. That should be a good one.
0: That took entirely too long. I need you to speed it up a little bit. Pauly.
3: I'm going to keep my eye on North Carolina and Clemson. Both teams entered the season with some big question marks. We all saw the hype with Dabo and Clemson to start the season. They only put up 22 points against Georgia Southern last week. They are turning to freshman quarterback Tate Reynolds. And North Carolina, everybody wondered if it would work with Bill Belichick. Today they announced Steve Belichick has stepped down as DC. So are there too many distractions coming out of North Carolina?
0: New York Jets have set an NFL record for futility. They have not intercepted a pass in 18 games. I think it happens this weekend. They're playing the Packers. Jordan Love threw a pick last week. And a couple others that could have been intercepted. I'm calling my shot. Jets, 18 games without an interception. Streak comes to an end on Sunday.
2: College football letdowns. We had some big wins last week. Michigan, how do they handle UTEP? 34-point line or so in that ball game. Michigan's not very good. Can they cover that or let down after the big win? Texas against UTSA, 30.5. Big emotional win. How does that go? And then Oklahoma State's a 56.5-point favorite over Murray State. How is OSU 56.5 over anybody? Field storm fade. Keep an eye on it.
0: This is Pete Oregon.
2: But they also lost as a 2-touchdown favorite to Tulsa.
0: Pete Oregon.
3: Vikings, Bears. Probably the biggest two surprise teams of week one. The Bears put up 59 points against the Panthers. The Vikings upset the Packers when Carson Wentz replaced Kyler Murray. Will Wentz be under center again, or is it back to Murray?
4: Murray, present.
3: Mm. Big division matchup, week two.
0: This could be for the Big 12. Friday night, lights, Lubbock, Texas. The 13th-ranked Red Raiders hosting the 22nd-ranked Houston Cougars. Both teams are averaging over 400 yards per game 2 weeks into the season. Could be a lot of offense there in Lubbock. A massive game. Tech is a 9.5-point favorite. Don't you go out there sleeping on Willie Fritz and his gravelly voice. 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
2: SMU and Louisville, ranked matchup. The only other one on Saturday besides LSU and Ole Miss. If the ACC is to get more than one team in the playoff, it's going to be one of these two teams. Louisville has been more impressive, obviously, playing Ole Miss to the wire. SMU allowed Florida State to hang around in the dark week one in Tallahassee. Home team, slight favorite. Good quarterback matchup. Sneaky quarterback matchup with Keen Holes and Jennings.
3: Commanders, Cowboys. Both teams had subpar offensive performances in week one. It's a crucial division game for this week because both teams lost division games in week one. So the loser of this game is not only 0-2 to start the season, but 0-2 in the division.
0: Arizona State and Kansas.
2: Yes.
0: Injected in my veins.
2: Yes.
0: They're playing it at Wembley.
2: We're not in Kansas.
0: There will
2: anymore.
0: Be nobody at this football game. But this is the first time that a college football game will be played in London. A college football game will be played in London since, guess?
2: No, I don't, actually. I don't have a guess.
0: Guess.
2: 2001.
0: No.
3: 2011.
0: No. 1988.
2: Okay, who was that?
0: Richmond beat Boston College 20-17.
2: Oh, Lord.
0: First time we've had a college football game in jolly London town.
2: Okay. 1988.
0: Arizona State and Kansas. Boy, why in the world would they want Arizona State in Kansas? That doesn't make a lick of sense.
2: They had Richmond and Boston College.
0: That just doesn't make any sense at all. All right, that's what we're watching this football weekend. It's After Further Review, presented by Marucci Hitter's House. Quick break. Jimmy's here for Otterlocks to wrap up the show next.
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0: 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One thing left to do. Let's find out what we're betting on tonight. Time for Otter Lock.
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3: I think it's safe to say that I won the bet.
0: Yo, Otter, what up?
4: What's up, Matthew?
0: All right, another day, another dollar, man. Looking forward to Football Friday. Man, football tonight. NFL, college. I'm excited about both these matchups tonight, especially the NFL game, man.
4: Yeah, it looks like a really nice matchup and one of the better wins, arguably the best win with Buffalo going on the road and beating Houston. We know about their defense, but more specifically, just rolling up a lot of yardage, including some long touchdown drives in the fourth quarter to get the win. But historically, this is a very, very tough turnaround for Detroit, not just the Sunday to Thursday that we know is really tough, but also playing an extra 10 minutes. And

0: going from an overtime game to the turnaround. The totals in this spot, when it's 50 points or more, when you've coming on this short turnaround from a from an overtime game, 0-8 to the over, so 8 under. You know, the big story of the NFL was all the scoring this past week, and you still had quite a few unders. I think it was like 8-6-2 to the over. But they are just pounding this over. Buffalo and Detroit games both went over, even with a 7-0 halftime lead for Detroit over the Saints. We all saw that one explode in the second half. But I love the under. I'm going to take Buffalo as well. Randy McKay on Wednesday came with the Buffalo money line. Let me spit it out. Buffalo money line. So we're on Buffalo. Buffalo minus the points. Not crazy about this thing going from 3, 3.5 all the way to 5.5. But I'm going to lay it. Just a very, very difficult spot turnaround. And I think that, for Detroit, one healthy starter in the secondary. Saints exploited in the second half, had a rough time in the first half. But with all that being said, Buffalo money line and the under tonight in the NFL game. Other college football game, got to give the handy credit on this one. This was a misleading game. Cal came back and won against Syracuse, but they were outgained. Syracuse outgained by 150 yards, had all kinds of penalties, 15 penalties. That's the most I've seen this past week in all of college football. They'll clean it up a little bit misleading with the final score in Pittsburgh against Central Florida. Weather was horrible, heavy, heavy rains throughout that game. So I understand that, but 10.5 is a lot, which should be a competitive game. We're going to take the Cuse plus the points. And then Aaron Nola was his roughest season of his career, but he has put together 7 straight appearances where 2, 1, or 0 runs allowed. He is really surging down the stretch. It's probably too late for them to catch the Braves in the division, but Philadelphia on plus a little money tonight on the money line.
1: All right, the Bills laying 5.5. Bills Lions under 54.5. Love that little tidbit there. A team's coming off the overtime, 0-8, playing the extra period on Thursday Night Football on the road. And then you said Moneyline Bills, -240.
0: Moneyline, yes. Randy's. Yes.
1: -245. Syracuse, +10.5. And then Phillies on the money line, +$1.10. Football Friday. Oh, I got to wake Friday at Rufino's.
0: And my buddy, a Mississippi native, and got a lot of ties to the Ole Miss, Mississippi State, and LSU program. Richard Dixon is gone with a crew. So Justin Vincent will be with Hanny in the first hour. And then from 10 to 11, and then all of our contributing handicappers and all of our picks from 11 a.m. to 1 at Ruffino's. Wait.
1: Lannerick! Lannerick Friday, Lannerick!
0: Lock of the week.
1: It's it's Erica's favorite show of the year. Lock of the week Friday.
0: That's what she tells me every time I see her.
1: All right. Good luck tonight. Thank you, Otter.
0: All right. Good luck.
1: Thanks, man. All right. We're just about to get out of here. We are brought to you by the Williamson Eye Center. Jimmy's a Williamson Eye Center patient, as am I. WilliamsonEye.com. 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All right, y'all. Lane Kiffin's about to start his radio show in about 6 minutes over on Eagle 98.1. So if you're listening or watching here, get on over to Eagle 98.1. If you're outside of the market, jump on the on the mobile app, the Eagle 98.1 mobile app. You can listen to the Lane Kiffin show. I'll be very curious to hear what, if anything, Lane has to say about the injury report. I don't know that he will address Sam Levitt. But one thing they're doing new this year on the coaches show, Lane doesn't do the whole hour. Lane will do half an hour, and then they'll do a player interview and an assistant coach interview. So I don't know who will be there tonight, but it's really interesting to hear from some of the other assistant coaches and obviously your players as well. And so we'll hear from Coach Kiffin. So it'll be Lane's last media availability. It's not really media availability, but his last media appearance before the Tigers head to Oxford this weekend. So see what Lane Kiffin has to say. Coach Joe coming up here in about 5 minutes. Muse Pauly, thanks. Y'all have an awesome night. We'll see you tomorrow at 3 for Football Friday edition of AFR.
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4: I hope an SEC athletic director feels better after talking, because it didn't get him anything else. Chuck Oliver Show, Thursday, games. It's wonderful. College football's, the NFL's here as well. And so the Thursday schedule's taking a hole, just a plummet. It used to be a nice little night for college football. That's become Friday. We all know that. But we do have a conference game tonight. It will interest, I think, three groups. Gamblers, by far the biggest involved tonight. Then Syracuse football fans and Pittsburgh football fans. So I think that the gamblers pie chart is like 81% of people who will be interested. And the best move that ESPN could make was to not put anything against it. So there's no other games at the FBS level. And then tomorrow night, Miami gets after it in Houston, Texas. That's a ranked game on Fox. So good stuff going there. Because of Heath Klein, Rolodex to the Stars. Had a jam-packed show today. Bottom of this hour, David Lake, Inside the U, 247, talking about the Hurricanes and the fact that they have, this is almost impossible. They've outscored opponents 122-13 this season. Now, they've only played two games, and those were certainly overmatched opponents. But in two games, 122-13, Wisconsin played 12 games last season, scored 154 points. So that's just something to put out there. Things have been kind of easy so far for Miami. It will be in conference again. They've already done that on the road and put a number on Stanford. So they'll be at Wake Forest, and that's tomorrow night. We'll talk with David Lake. Brett Ciancia, because it's Thursday, hour two. Brett Ciancia is going to join us from Pick Six Previews. Fantastic. It's not a paid thing. He's not an advertiser. I have him on because it's good stuff. Highly recommend it. Pick6previews.com is where you can get him all the time. You can get him here on Thursdays. Mark Ennis. Did I request him specifically, like on the air? Did I yell at you? Okay, yeah. Hey, get Mark Ennis. That sounds familiar. So Mark Ennis, 93.9 The Ville. Afternoons, Louisville. Oh, yeah, I was talking about Lincoln Keenholz and his touchdown passes. He's got four touchdowns, no interceptions, and the four touchdowns are like 54, 61, 69, and 50-something else. Like, they're all huge plays. So, and they have Isaac Brown. So it's a wonderful, wonderful team up there and a chance for a lot of success. And we'll have Mark Ennis on. He is always super well-informed. I said, I hope an SEC athletic director, I hope he does feel better after releasing a statement. Because we now know 4 months later it didn't get anything else. There's a phrase, saying the quiet part out loud. And there are always reasons that it's been the quiet part up until it's not. I always thought it was an oddity, an anecdote. Do you know Hall & Oates released, I don't know, like 25 studio albums, like official album releases. Nowhere on a single album does it say Hall & Oates. Every single, I always thought it was just a thing. Every release from those two people, it says Daryl Hall, John Oates. And I always thought, huh, that's interesting. But everybody called him Hall & Oates. Then I found out partially why. About a year ago, Daryl Hall said the quiet part out loud. Did y'all see this? He was talking, and I mean, he said all of it. He was on a podcast with Bill Maher, I believe. And his comments were, if you think he and I are brothers, that's correct on a personal level.

0: but we're not creative brothers. He's not my equal. We made records together, but we've always been very separate, and that's really an important thing for me. And then he started listing songs. This song, this song, this song. He says, quote, I wrote every word, every note. I wrote the harmonies. That's all me. Now, the reason that's the quiet part is we all kind of knew that. And we've known that for like 50 years. It was the quiet part. Then he said it out loud. So I don't know if he felt better, but he said the quiet part out loud. Hunter Yurecek, I'll give him credit. It was never going to turn out any differently for him. But Hunter Yurecek released a statement a few months ago, and I thought that it was pointless at the time because I knew that there would be no concrete, tangible outcome. But he decided to say the quiet part as much as he could. If we go back, this is from May, so June, July, August, yeah, 4 months ago. When the SEC times and the schedule, the opponents we knew, but when the times and the dates and everything, the oddities of who's playing on a Thursday or a Friday, et cetera, when all of that was announced, Hunter Yurecek, Arkansas athletic director, he released a statement. And he was referencing, at this time, 4 months back, he was referencing what just happened in Utah and what's about to happen in Arkansas. What just happened this past Saturday night and then what's about to happen in 2 days in Fayetteville. ESPN has set our game time for Utah 9:15 Central on September 12th. We anticipate returning to campus at approximately 6 a.m. on Sunday, September 13th. We know now they got back at 7. So I can fill in the blank. Sunday, September 13th, followed by an 11 a.m. home kick against Georgia just 6 days later. And he goes into some well-founded issues about how this will create problems for our student athletes and that's who we're supposed to serve and et cetera. And he's right about all of it, but he was yelling at clouds and he got mocked for it. So understand, he's yet to say anything that's inaccurate. And the response was, oh, Hunter Yurecek, you're so funny. He goes on, this type of scheduling is unacceptable, demonstrates clear neglect, blah, blah, blah. Here's the quiet part. I am confident that there are not many other programs in the SEC that would be placed in a similar scheduling position, and I will not quietly accept it for our program. Somebody added quietly, his original, and I will not accept this. And so, I don't know, like Gene in the office pool said, why don't we add quietly? Because they're not going to change it. So you will accept it. Why don't we add quietly to it? So I will not quietly accept it. The quiet part. I'm confident there aren't many other programs in the SEC that would be treated the way Arkansas has been treated. He's right. Now, again, in the moment, we all laughed, hand is raised, we all mocked. We're like, what are you doing wasting our time? That's grandstanding for the fans because you know nothing's going to change. I hope he felt better because as we have now gotten to the season and we can fill in some specific times because it was just past 7 a.m. apparently when they got back to campus. And the 11 a.m. thing, it's still there. They didn't flex it to the afternoon. The quiet part that you really don't want to say out loud is if the SEC scheduled Georgia this way, Kirby Smart would blow his stack and we would all pay attention to it. See, that's the big difference. It would be, I promise you, if this schedule had been announced and Georgia had a game where they were getting back to Athens at 7 a.m. on a Sunday and then they had an 11 a.m. kick somewhere, like, I promise you, Kirby would lose his mind, and it would be full segment discussion topics on Sports Talk everywhere with your calls next. I guarantee you. I can also guarantee you that if the SEC plays football for another 100 million seasons, this will never be on Alabama's schedule or LSU's or Florida. Ain't happening, Captain. Arkansas? It's Arkansas, and that's exactly what he was saying. I don't think as the athletic director you want to say that out loud. We all already knew that John Oates was probably double handful of coattails. Didn't we all kind of suspect that? He's got the bad stash. He's shorter. It all led to the tall blonde guy who was really a good singer. It all kind of led up to that. Didn't we all kind of know that Arkansas isn't Georgia or Bama or Florida? Didn't we all already know that? If someone else wants to point it out, fine. But here's the best news I can give for Hog Nation. No one cares enough to really point out what you aren't. I think he said everything right up to, I mean, he was 100% correct in his assertion. And he said everything up to the point of naming names. And that's the kick in the pants for Arkansas fans, is he was right. It wasn't good to say because you don't want to shine a light or bring any attention to it. And I remember when he said, I was like, it's not going to change anything. Okay, why would he say it? Oh, was he grandstanding for the fans? I was like, maybe. But you have to understand what the reaction is going to be. And if this plays out where nothing gets changed, and I really don't think ESPN's going to bend, then this was simply letting somebody know where your goat lives. Don't want them to get your goat? Don't let them know. Don't speak up publicly about something that you know is not going to change. I will not accept this. Won't you put quietly in there, because we're Arkansas. They're not going to change for us. Remember when Alabama was griping that year? Didn't like six of their SEC opponents have a bye week? And they went public, didn't they? Heath, as I recall, that didn't happen again. Because why? Let's see. Why? Because they're Alabama. So no, the SEC doesn't hate programs. And the SEC doesn't play favorites. SEC makes business decisions. That's all that is. They in downtown Birmingham, they run an athletics conference. And it's got a Xerox machine shooting out $1,000 bills. So that is what they're working toward. So Arkansas, you get the late kick. Arkansas, you get the super early kick. Georgia doesn't, Florida doesn't, LSU doesn't, Texas doesn't. All that's true. What do we know? Life's easier for pretty people. It's not fair. Hadn't been fair for me. Heath, life's easier for pretty people, right?
1: Trust me, I would know.
0: Yeah, thank you. Ohio State's pretty. Why'd they get in the playoff instead of... Do you remember the absurd question we asked? Why did Ohio State get in the playoffs ahead of Baylor? I can't believe I let those words ever fly out of my mouth. Because we were scripting, we were casting a television show. And we had a chance to cast Ohio State in one of the four lead roles, or Baylor. So life's easier for pretty people. And that ain't Arkansas, not in the college football universe. All right, we're going to take a short break, and we will jump into it next. What's happening at Harris in North Carolina? We're happening at Harris in North Carolina. That's right, the Chuck Oliver Show. We cut the ribbon a few years back at the great new Caesars Sportsbook at Harris Cherokee in Cherokee, North Carolina. The very next month, we went to Harris Valley River, about an hour away in Murphy. Did the same thing there, and we've been broadcasting live on the casino floor, both locations, for the past 5 years. 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

0: miss Thursday. And college football, it starts tonight. It's sort of the, you know, shallow end of the pool. But you get Syracuse and Pittsburgh, and so it's on. It's there, and it's college football. I'll watch it. And then tomorrow night, you start. You actually have ranked versus ranked, so that's pretty cool. The schedule is here. I can't promise you for sure who plays quarterback for LSU on Saturday night. Sam Leavitt appeared on the injury report for LSU, and it's a conference game, so you got to give an injury report. There are times in team sports. Ronnie Lott, just one of the best defensive backs I've ever seen in my life, and he had a really interesting point one time. He wouldn't see the team doctor. He would go see his own doctors for any injury, treatment, whatever. And somebody asked him why. He's like, would you let the team lawyer negotiate your contract? He says, I don't trust the team doctors. It's like, good for you. And that's not unusual. J.R. Richards, a guy, a pitcher for the Astros back in the 80s, and he had pitched himself into being the best pitcher in the National League. And he was complaining about fatigue. So he went to the team doctors, and nobody found anything. Nobody looked real hard either. And he wound up having a stroke, and that ruined his career. He's done. It's a horrible story. But it was team doctors. So sometimes it is a genuine case of we're trying to find out. Sometimes it's a case of, yeah, we look the other way. That is mostly from times past because there's so much about player mobility and you have so much money invested now. But it still is, you got to cock an eyebrow sometimes when it is a team doctor. It's just something to think about. How am I going to get a second opinion? You do that. I don't know if Sam Leavitt is really injured. I know that LSU, the institution, and it's a different coach and AD and staff and weight training and everything. But last year with Garrett Nussmeier, they looked under every rock possible trying to figure out what the heck was wrong with that guy. And it wound up that there was a cyst that on his back that nobody had ever found. And according to folks who, I don't know, perform back surgeries for a living, it's not unusual. You get in there, oh gosh, look, a cyst. Very difficult to find sometimes. And so they tried everything. I think Sam Leavitt's going to play. He didn't practice, by the way. That's true. He held out of practice yesterday to get treatment. And that was true about Sam Leavitt. Now, the SEC also purposely keeps the wording sort of ambiguous so it can be manipulated. The league leaves it up to coaches' discretion based on what the expectation was for the player and practice that day. So he's not commenting about Saturday. He's commenting about what we thought of Sam Leavitt on Wednesday. There will be another injury report from LSU later today. There will be another one tomorrow. And is it 90 minutes or 3 hours? Whatever it is. I think it's 90 minutes before kickoff, you get another one. He was listed as doubtful. And so the league, after, you declare whatever you declare. But it's supposed to refer to what you think of the player and practice that day. And so Sam Leavitt, say what you will about Lane Kiffin and if it's gamesmanship, et cetera. The guy was held out of practice, and he did get treatment. So I know that if this were Tommy Bowden or Ken Hatfield or Mark Richt or anybody that we looked at as like Bronco Mendenhall's got that reputation, doesn't he? Like just arrow straight, good guy. Somebody's on the injury report. We never really looked twice at it. With Lane Kiffin, I do acknowledge that because it's Lane, it's more fun to speculate. Here's what I think. Until I hear different from LSU, doubtful's doubtful. So it's only Thursday. We'll get three more updates. But I don't think it was gamesmanship. I think it was a technical telling of what Sam Leavitt's practice status was yesterday. There will be a different one today, probably. What's going on, Heath?
1: Yeah, you know, it's interesting, Chuck, because honestly, the the reality of the situation is that because it is lame, because people expect gamesmanship, expect nonsense, if the starting quarterback for another team in a high-profile game, let's say that this exact same report had come out last week about either Arch or Julian Sain, the point spread would have likely moved pretty quickly. Instead, in this game, the point spread moved a half point. That's it. Like, people are just like, yeah, I don't believe any of this until I see it ruled he's either out or I don't see him on the field on Saturday, the day of the game. Like, it just is what it is. And here's part of the reason why. So literally, separately from anything going on here with Sam Levitt, today you have a story that ESPN posted, and it's Tom Mars. And it's Tom Mars talking about the legal stuff and about his relationship with Lane and so forth. And he's talking about how he is a guy who's an attorney who's pretty well respected in the sports field for understanding what's going on. And he says, quote, usually when I would express an opinion about what LSU was doing, Lane would reply with a screenshot from ChatGPT that supported LSU's position, which was almost always wrong. He says, Lane ignored most of my unsolicited advice, but I don't think he'll be using ChatGPT anymore for legal advice. Like, that's exactly, if you just said, what SEC coach would think, oh, I don't need attorneys for legal advice, I'll be slick and just go on AI. Chuck, the fact that people think that AI means intelligence, like in terms of intelligent person, that's not what it means. It's a limited language model. It is not an attorney. It is not a doctor. It all it's doing is scanning material
0: sifting.
1: And guessing
0: sifting. Yep.
1: If it applies to what you're asking it. It's why if we've seen attorneys left and right say, give me relevant cases. If it can't get the relevant case, it just makes them up. You know, Jacobs versus Connecticut, there's your case. It makes them up. It tries to please you, and it sifts. It is not intelligent, and it is certainly not an attorney. So we implore you, if you listen to the Chuck Oliver Show, if you need a doctor or an attorney, go to speak to them. Do not do a Lane and apparently think that you can chat GPT your way through a legal case.
0: No, because if it's been stated on the internet in any way enough times, then it will be dumped into the boiled down results from AI, and it doesn't have to be accurate for it to have been listed on the internet. I want to think, I really do, that's willfully being willfully ignorant. Like, Lane knows that ChatGPT is not a great place to go, especially somebody who makes, you know, now $11 million a year. That's not a great place to go to get legal advice, and he doesn't need to. He's got plenty of legal advice, speed dial, speakerphone. That's willfully ignorant to try and, I think, be slick, to be Lane.
1: But that's what I'm saying. Yeah. Everybody associates that kind of thing with Lane, and it's a choice he's made over the years with things like the stunt when he was back at USC, where against a Colorado team that, by the way, you didn't need any stunts against Colorado, and he's dressing a guy in a different jersey number
0: that
1: and
0: happened.
1: Try and trick, just nonsense. And everybody just associates Lane because of what Lane has always done with being slick, with trying to be a flim-flam guy, get away with stuff. And so you go and you accuse Urban Meyer of breaking a rule. Oh, turns out you had no idea what the rule was. And so because of that, yeah, everybody is just in total wait and see mode on this Levitt thing. And I don't think they would be with almost any other coach.
0: No, he wears it and he encourages it. Whether it's intentional or not, you would have to be really unaware to realize that you do encourage this.
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0: Chuck Oliver Show continuing on this here Thursday. 9 states, 71 sticks, dealing it out 2 hours a day. Been doing that since 2014. Thank you all for making that the case. The Miami Hurricanes, they recorded 50 sacks in the 2025 season. This year's team is on pace for 18. Two games, they got three sacks. Now, the team is also 2-0, and has outscored their opponents 122-13. If you want another out-of-context number, Wisconsin played 12 games last season, scored 154 points. So, like, that's a very small sample size. But if we're looking for problems, for issues, if we're looking for something to complain about, I guess Miami's lack of pass rush so far is a good place to start. Let's welcome on right now. There's a lot more positive, but we got to find something. From inside the U, 247, it is our Miami expert, David Lake. David, how's your Thursday?
12: Doing well, Chuck. Yeah, football season's here. I'm happy. Miami's looking good so far to start the year. And yeah, in terms of like your pass rush numbers, I did some digging on just what the advanced analytics kind of show with the pass rush production. And no doubt, like, obviously the sack numbers are down. I do think there's some interesting context worth noting, though, starting with, like, there is, and again, it's only two games, but there is a concerted effort against this defense to get the ball out quick by opposing quarterbacks. I think so. The average time to throw last year that Miami faced was 2.8 seconds. This year, it's about 2.5. So those decimal points of seconds is huge in terms of, like, getting a sack or getting a pressure. I also think it's worth mentioning, like, Miami is dealing with injuries in the secondary right now. And so they're kind of like trying to band-aid over with inexperienced players by putting, you know, them in positions like corner and safety. And so I don't think they're being as aggressive with blitzing players as they were this time last year. So that's worth noting. And in general, too, like you said, I think just the nature of complementary football, like the identity of last year's team, they had to have that aggressive, in-your-face, sack-producing, negative-play-producing defense to complement that kind of ball-control offense. Now, I think Miami fully intends this defense to eventually be one that produces negative plays and gets sacks and gets interceptions and turnovers. But they also know, like, to win the game, if Miami's offense is out there, you know, as the most explosive in the country, which to this point it is, then the defense just kind of has to do its job and not allow explosive touchdowns, get off the field in the red zone. So in that sense, it has done its job, but no doubt the difference between last year's defensive line and this year's defensive line is noticeable.
0: Continuing, David Lake, he knows what it's about when it comes to Coral Gables. 247 is where you can consume him every day. All right, Xavier Lucas is the name that I think more people know than anybody else. Well, he's going to miss, I think it's confirmed, he's out for his second straight game. They have other injuries in the secondary, including, as you said, corner. Bryce Fitzgerald, is he good enough to be corner and they had too many so he could play safety? Or is he a guy who needed to play safety who now they're having to switch to corner? Because sometimes the skill set doesn't always match.
12: So he is definitely athletic enough to play corner, which I think is the biggest question, right? Are you an athlete? Can you get it done out there? When he committed to Miami, the intent was for him to be a corner, honestly. He played safety in high school, and he was really good at that, but there was some concerns that the physicality wasn't quite there at safety to get it done. Now, he proved all that wrong last year as a true freshman All-American, 6 picks, but he's a big-time athlete. He's run like a 4.4 at the high in the 40 at the high school level, and he's just a ball hawk. So to me, the question is, can they just keep this group healthy? Because after this, I don't know where they go at corner. I think things get a little dicey. OJ Frederic, Xavier Lucas, the two starters against Stanford, got hurt. And so, you know, that's a big deal for any defense, and certainly that's something Miami has to navigate. Jabari Antoine got hurt during camp. He was expected to be a rotational player this year. I think Xavier Lucas and Jabari, the hope is that they return by the Notre Dame game. And so they just got to kind of manage things, both with coverages that they call and hope, you know, cross their fingers that they, you know, from this point on, that group can be durable.
0: All right. That's all I could find that, you know, to really question. We have to go over to the offense, and that's been dang near perfect. And I'll say they haven't even, quote, really tried. I never thought you and I would talk and Javian Mallory would be the leading rusher at any point this season, but that's how it's played out so far. Talk about, is he really in the mix now, or is that, hey, we're playing who we play and go out there and get you some?
12: Man, I think it's a little bit of both, honestly.
0: Like, okay.
12: You know, Mark Fletcher is no doubt RB1. Like, he's the heart and soul, the heartbeat of this team, and he's going to be an NFL running back, right? But man, Javian Mallory is special, and you watch the way he runs, and it looks special. It looks different, just his combination of traits. And so he's going to get opportunities because Miami is going to be up big in these games, and they're going to play the young guys. So to me, it's just kind of a matter of what does he do when he gets his opportunities? And so far to this point, he's producing big time. It kind of reminds me back, you know, the turn of the century, right? When Frank Gore was a young guy at Miami and he would come in, he backed up, you know, like James Jackson and Willis McGahee. He would come in and average 10 yards a pop as a true freshman. And everyone would be like, well, this guy is the best guy. But he was just serving his role and did his job in that role. You know, Javian Mallory maybe gets more legitimate carries here as the season progresses. But I think right now, he's just kind of that elite depth running back. And if that position gets banged up, they know that they got a good player there too.
0: Yeah, obviously I was kidding about not really trying. I mean, it's just been, they've been going through the two deep, three deep, four deep pretty well.
12: Yeah.
0: And at receiver, they've done that as well. But still, Malachi Toney, holy smokes. Yeah. I didn't know that was in there.
12: Yeah, I mean, I get, like, when I was watching him in the spring and in fall camp, you know, he was phenomenal last year as a true freshman. But when you're watching him in the spring and then in fall camp, it's like, man, this guy has taken it to a whole different level, even from where he was last year. And he's just confident. He can make plays in any type of situation, downfield, contested catches, even though he's 5'9". He's an elite yak guy. He runs clean routes. He's dangerous in the intermediate passing game. And him and Darian Mensah, their connection, their chemistry is crazy. Like, early in that Stanford game, Stanford did a good job of getting pressure on Mensah. He was getting hit a lot of times as he threw the ball, but he was throwing it into space where he expected Malachi Toney to be, and they were just perfect balls that he ran under and you know, took for explosive gains. So it's all coming together, like you said. I mean, look, to me, Chuck, like, 4 incompletions is a crazy number in 7-on-7, right? 2 7-on-7 games, 4 incompletions is crazy. And that's what Darian Mensah is doing in 2 actual football games.
0: And by the way, I'm looking at the roster. Malachi Toney's 5'11", 193. Okay? So just so you know, he's 5'11", 193. Wrap it up, okay. David Lake. How do you think it unfolds? Give me the threat level of the Demon Deacons.
12: Yeah, look, I think this is going to be a test where I do think this is the biggest test for Miami's offensive line to this point. So that'll be interesting to monitor. How does that new look group hold up in that regard? And then also, like, I'm just interested in Wake Forest's approach to defending this explosive Miami attack. Like, I would assume it's going to be like a quarters coverage, bend but don't break, try to win in the red zone. Maybe you win the turnover battle type of situation from Wake Forest. But to this point, you know, Darian Mensah has been a guy that gets the ball out quick, makes good decisions. Like, that's the difference if we're talking about him and Cam Ward. Like, Cam Ward would get in trouble because he would hold the ball a long time looking to make plays. Darian Mensah, to this point, looks like he can play both styles. And so I'm curious, just like, what's Wake Forest's approach to slowing down this explosive Miami attack? And how does Miami navigate that with, you know, at times having to be patient and do the

0: methodical drives, you know, down the field type of situation. So those are the things I'm looking for. But ultimately, I think Miami pulls away and comes close to covering the spread, if not covering it.
1: If you had to wager, you're inside the U401k. Is Shannon Dawson, like, we were watching the sand run through the hourglass, they're borrowing him for another 10 games or so?
0: I think so. I mean, there was definitely interest last year. It was more like G5 head coaching interest. And, you know, I think he wants the P4 opportunity. So I would imagine if things keep going the way that it looks like it's going to go, he will get that opportunity, and he deserves it. He's done a terrific job. You know, this is year four with Mario, which is kind of unheard of in terms of Mario and an OC working together that long. And he's done a great job. He's definitely benefited from working with great quarterbacks too. But yeah, no, and Corey Hederman too. I mean, I think we're watching the hourglass on that one as well, the defensive coordinator.
1: Oh, yeah. Yeah, no doubt about that. All right, brother, I appreciate it. Thank you so much.
0: Thank you, Chuck.
1: David Lake, get him inside the U. It's a 247 thing. So, yeah, Shannon Dawson, I'm sort of the same that, oh, they got him back for 26. And Hetherington, the defensive coordinator they brought down from Minnesota, that was a really strong performance last year. No kidding. But had been there for 15 minutes. And before you turn the keys over, like Kirby, remember, was it 7 years in Tuscaloosa? Like Muschamp, again, served the internship, did all of it. This is different with Shannon Dawson. So I was a little, not surprised, but I noted that he never really got into the mix for the big jobs. He wasn't going to get hired at Florida. They were going to hire somebody who'd already been a head coach. And so, you know, Tulane is a program, or Southern Miss, or Memphis, whoever. But no, he wants the power level job. And those are hiring as well. It ain't going to be easy. Mentioned yesterday, Jake Dickert, thumbs up to him, what he's doing at Wake Forest. And we probably need to notice that now before they kick it off in Winston-Salem against Miami tomorrow night. But credit to him, what they're doing big picture there, because that's not a winnable situation. And he turned it into 9 wins and a bowl game and figured out how to motivate his roster to go play well. So that's possible. It's just not easy. It's one of those, I know life is better. You don't check a box. You don't scratch the itch. You got that monkey on you. Life is better as Shannon Dawson, Miami OC, living in Coral Gables, making $2 million, whatever it is he makes, having access to those players when the competition has access to these players. Like all of that, and you're getting paid fat stacks for whatever it counts. There's no state income tax in Florida. That might save you 6.5%. I don't know. For California, what is it, 13.9 maybe? It's not nothing. But it also doesn't check that box, as I said. So maybe he just has to be a head coach. Maybe he doesn't. And if you do, he already could be at the G level. But if he's wanting a chance to succeed, and that's what it sounds like, well, he's succeeding right now. That's pretty dang good. So, all right, we will take a short break and come back. More of the Chuck Oliver Show next.
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7: There have been disappointing results, and you know, I've never sat here and tried to make an excuse, not once. Since I've been here, to say, oh, well, let me tell you why. Like, I don't do that. That's not it. It is, you know, this result-oriented business. You know, our results have not been as good as what we want them to be. But I believe in the process. I believe in the work. I believe in the players. I get to coach, and we get to go be better.
8: All right, that last part wasn't 100% true. I believe in the players we get to coach. He would rather have different players. And when you change the starting lineup, that means that your belief was misplaced, or you were doing the best you could, and it's time to turn the page to the next season. The problem for Mike Norvell, that's Mike Norvell, Florida State head coach, ahead of Saturday's game in Tuscaloosa. So I've seen this too many times. It's done. There's no coming back from this. On Wonderful World of Disney in Living Color, that it would happen. In Power Conference football, no. This is done. And at least when it's done, I mean, Mike Norvell, as far as everyone understands, he's a stand-up sort of dude. Good guy, likable, just it's the program's been a wreck. Since winning the ACC championship game now 2.5 years ago, the program's been a wreck. It absolutely has. And that was from the very first game the next season. They went over to Dublin and lost. And it just went straight downhill. So just a really, really disappointing sequence for Florida State. And he's been the head coach the entire time. So everything he said up to that last part was true. And the last part was, and I love these kids that I get to coach. No, you wish you had different kids. I promise. And if it was a normal coaching situation where you might be back, then you would be making a lot of changes. That's how you kind of extend things. And it's all a stall. You're trying to extend your employment. There are a lot of different ways to get that done. When he does get fired, he'll get a buyout. And if he were to win some games, I suppose that would extend his employment. Then there's the strategic way to extend your employment. Steve Belichick has resigned as defensive coordinator from UNC. That's the head coach's son. So now, I guess, of the three people most closely associated with Bill Belichick, the GM and two of the assistant coaches, two of those three people have now resigned while under active investigation. North Carolina announced his resignation.

0: And they also announced at the same time, they didn't overlap them, we have received the resignation from defensive coordinator Steve Belichick. We also have completed an investigation into, quote, certain actions that demonstrated a disregard for Carolina's values and standards of conduct. I don't know if North Carolina wins on Saturday. When I said it's over for Mike Norvell, at least this is by, you know, normal sort of reasons. Steve Belichick, D.C., son of the head coach, he's resigning following the conclusion of an investigation into questions about sex between staff and players and drug use in the program. Painkillers, weed, I don't know. I said I've seen this in Tallahassee. I know how this ends. Folks, I haven't seen these exact details that we're getting in Chapel Hill. I think I know how this ends, though. Maybe they beat Clemson. Maybe they rally and have a pretty good season. But this was supposed to end with Steve Belichick taking the program over. That's not happening. I can promise you. What's going on, Heath?
1: My goodness, Chuck, you're talking about somebody here that honestly, there's a question what his coaching future will be. He had actually been the DC at Washington.
0: Yep.
1: Seemed like in that year at Washington that Jed Fish liked what he had gotten out of him. And so he had just begun to sort of step away a little bit.
0: It was a real resume.
1: And make a reputation for himself outside of dad. And then you come back in and after this implosion, I don't know who's going to feel the need to stick their neck out for Steve Belichick again down the line. So, this might be the end of a lot for him.
0: And when I say strategic, remember Mel Tucker when the thing came down about his phone activities and the lawsuit and he was about to get fired? He went on medical leave. He suddenly had a medical emergency because you can't fire somebody when they're on medical leave. Steve Belichick's on medical leave right now. I've checked. I don't know, prescription painkiller abuse. I checked in the state of North Carolina. That can get you on medical leave. I've checked, state of North Carolina, sexual addiction. That can get you on medical leave. He's on medical leave and will be paid through October 27th. He went on medical leave August 6th. He will be paid and will still be part of the program until October 27th. At that point, he will no longer be part of the UNC program.
1: And then just, they dropped this in separately. Oh, yeah, by the way, we've also suspended Keon Chapman from the team.
0: Couple
1: That's
0: players.
1: The, wide receiver who...
0: He was strapped.
1: Was apparently packing and was part of a vehicle stop that involved 15.1 grams of marijuana being taken
0: now,
1: from the vehicle.
0: Now, that kid's not suspended indefinitely. The kid with the gun is.
1: Right. You had weed in the vehicle. You had the handgun in the vehicle. C.J. Sadler was the one driving, another freshman wide receiver. Remember, Mike Lombardi's position was that UNC is going to build from within.
0: Yes.
1: It's not going to be about a quick fix for the program. No. We've pivoted to we're building from within. So this part of the build from within that does not seem to be going all that terribly well. Chuck, I just want to go back to at the beginning there what you talked about with Hunter Yurecek and with Arkansas. Have you seen how ugly it's getting in Fayetteville?
0: Yeah.
1: Because it is.
0: Yeah.
1: The only thing that makes me believe that there might not be a successful movement this week is that there are so many people trying to start movements at one time that I'm not sure you can do all of them.
0: I think the reality has hit them about the big picture challenge their football program is facing.
1: I mean, among other things, you have movements saying everybody wear black because the program is dead. So wear black to symbolize the death of the program. You have people saying do not go. Have an empty stadium for Georgia. We're going to get killed anyway, so you don't want to see it. You don't need to see it. Just have an empty stadium to send a message that we are done with this program until Hunter Yurecek is gone. You've got other movements out there. I don't know which one's going to happen, but Chuck, everybody knew they were going to lose to Utah unless something really weird happened, and they still looked so bad, so disorganized, so unprepared that I just think if you're Hunter Yurecek, this could be the second year in a row, Chuck, where the guy who runs the college football playoff committee doesn't make the post. I don't think he's around maybe for the start of the college football playoff committee, and I sure don't think he's going to be there for the end. You're not going to be able to fire Silverfield off of 1 year, but it looks like he's already lost everybody's faith 2 games in, and so you're going to fire the guy who's responsible for him being there.
0: Yeah, kind of an uncomfortable thing if you think back to Major League manager Billy Martin. They win the World Series, and so he's supposed to be managing the American League All-Star team the next year. Everybody's like, yeah, George just took care of that. You have this other post, this very high-profile thing you're supposed to do, and then you lose your job at the original position that got you considered for it. So that's what we could be facing.
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8: In the South, it's always college football season. 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
9: Hour two, Chuck Oliver Show on a Thursday. One game tonight, entry level. Tomorrow's nice. Got a few games, and one of them's ranked versus ranked. And then there's number five, I think, Miami playing. Nothing like getting into conference play for guys to give it a go. But he's not 100%. I saw one of the argument shows on, I don't know, Fox maybe this morning. You know, should Joe Burrow play if he's less than 100%? It's like, yes, that's what it's about. Nobody,